0: ever have to wonder why Doc chooses his walk-on song, this one I totally get. Smiling Faces. Dr. Cornel West joins us top of the second hour every Monday and Thursday. You know where we're going already. We're talking about Lindsey Graham. I'm going to have Dr. pause for a second, hold for a second before we get to that story about his time on stage with Lindsey Graham. We'll get to that. I'm going to start here. So, Doc, brace for effects. I'm telling you right now, brace for effects. I'm about to play a Cory Booker clip on Lindsey Graham. So just brace yourself. Before I do that, how are you today, sir?
1: Brother, I'm holding on. We had a good time last night with those precious children at the Intercity Youth Orchestra of Los Angeles, Brother Charles Dickerson III, with Mark Ridley Thomas and others. We had a grand time. Dr. Q was there with us. We had a time, brother.
0: Oh, we had a wonderful time last night. And I was saying earlier that Harry Lennox joins us in our third and final hour today. He is doing some audio, an audio project with regard to Lincoln's portrait, which these young people performed yesterday. So funny, again, how these dots connect on this particular program. So let me just do this first so I can frame this these 45 minutes for Dr. West appropriately later in this hour. We'll talk to South Carolina House Rep Jermaine Johnson, who is the Democratic nominee for governor in the state of South Carolina, get his take on Lindsey Graham's legacy and what his death means for South Carolinians. We started today's program in conversation with the Democratic nominee for the Senate seat that Lindsey Graham once held, Dr. Annie Andrews. So we're tapping into all the right voices in South Carolina on this day, and I'm pleased that they chose this platform to express themselves. Now, I'm going to brace myself. I know Dr. West is going to brace himself. You brace yourself. We already played Tim Scott, the black senator, Republican from South Carolina, the junior senator from that state, calling Lindsey Graham a statesman. A statesman? Okay. That's Tim Scott. Here's the other black male senator out of New Jersey, Cory Booker.
2: So I go up to Lindsey Graham, and I'm a brand new senator, determined to do something about mass incarceration. And I hear through Dick Durbin and others that he's the guy to work with. And I say, Mr. Graham, sir, I'd like to work with you on criminal justice reform. He seems almost amused by what I said. He goes, Cory, do you understand? I'm in a primary right now, and I'm running against a guy who is crazy. I can't even so much as talk to you right now. Get out of here, man. Come back to me after my primary. And I laughed and came back to him after the primary, and true to his word, he rolled up his sleeves and we went to work. And thanks to him and Dick Durbin and some other Senate heroes, our bill became the First Step Act after years, two presidents, two Congresses, and became law. One of my favorite moments in that negotiation was at the last minute, I'm trying to force one more thing into that bill. This has to do with children being put in solitary confinement. And I am going at it with this White House official who says, no, hard no. And we're almost yelling at each other. And then he says, I'm going to get Lindsey Graham on the phone and he will tell you. And so he gets the White House operator to connect Lindsey Graham onto the phone. And Lindsey Graham listens for maybe a hot second and then interrupts the guy and says, are you kidding me? We need Cory Booker to get this bill done. We can't do it without him. Give him what he wants. And it was in the bill. It's now part of the law of the land. One of the White House negotiators during that first negotiation told me that Lindsey Graham was like an unguided missile. That God, he never knew which way he was going to go, whether he would come back and hit you. But when he was aligned, when he would be in the right place at the right time, man, he could get things done that other people couldn't and bring a lot of light and new possibilities to the efforts. I am stunned at Lindsey Graham's death, but I pray that he is reunited with his friend, John McCain, that they both are experiencing God's love, grace, mercy, and forgiveness. My prayers are with his family and all those who loved and cherished him. I will miss my perhaps most unexpected friend in the Senate and someone with whom I got some good things done.
0: Cory. So Tim Scott calls him a statesman, and Cory calls him a Senate hero. All I can say is a broken clock is right twice a day. That don't make you a Senate hero. It don't make you a statesman. And you hope he's experiencing God's, what that Negro say? Love, compassion, embrace. Oh, Jesus, help me. Okay, I'm glad Dr. West is here. I'm going to stop talking. We come forward and just let Doc take it from here. 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
0: Smiley Show. So the only thing that Cory Booker didn't do was to pour a little libation on the Senate floor for the fallen homie. That's the only thing Cory didn't do. Dr. West, I can't take it, man. Let's deal with Cory Booker first, and then we'll get to your story later. We got time about the night you were on stage with Lindsey Graham, what he said to you. But how are you hearing the words coming out of Cory Booker's mouth?
1: Well, I must say, though, brother, I thought Keith Boykin just laid out the truth. And the quote that you had in your first hour, and being honest about how Brother Graham chose to be a gangster. He chose to be a liar. And to hear Brother Tim Scott, to hear Brother Cory Booker come along and talk about how the gangster and liar was actually a statesman and a truth teller, in part because he actually tried to cut back on children not being taken to solitary confinement. That's mainly Black children we're talking about. Solitary confinement is legally defined as torture. So when you come out against the torture of children, that puts you on the cutting edge of social justice. Please, spare me. We were born at night, but not last night. Come on now. Now, of course, we know that that Brother Graham, you know, he's got loved ones. I've got my own sister. He and I born the same year, 1955, that a living and a loving God creates all of us in the image of a God that gives us a sanctity, a dignity. Every human being has a sanctity and a dignity, but the choices that we make, when you choose to be a gangster, when you choose to be a liar, when you choose to be a knave, and there's no doubt that Brother Lindsey Graham chose to be a gangster. He chose to be a liar. He chose to be a knave. And bragged about it. Obsessed with power, obsessed with proximity to power, supporting, what did he say? He wanted to level Palestine. That means genocide. That means killing Palestinians wantonly. That's racism at its deepest level. It reminds us of the kind of language and policies against Black people in South Carolina, along with Mississippi, have always been the two ground zeros of the black freedom struggle. Thank God for the Nellum brothers, John and Christopher, with the Citizens Party, trying to tell the truth. I heard the similar kind of language coming out of with our congressman.
0: Clyburn.
1: Brother James.
0: Yeah, James Clyburn.
1: Clyburn.
0: Yeah.
1: Yes. And why? Because to be a member of Congress is more and more to be admitted into the gangsters club, to be admitted into the liars club. So you have your own little narrow context and you can't see what morality looks like in the broader sense. The child poverty rate in South Carolina is 20-some percent. Black child poverty rate is over 30-some percent. They talk about how he's been on the cutting edge for social justice. And I'll tell you what he said, what I heard when I was in 2008, when we come back a little later. Folk will say anything in order to hide and conceal a suffering that allows them to gain access to a gangster's club and therefore pat each other on the back and allow for the gangster activity, the indifference, the contempt of poor people, working people, black people to go on. And we're supposed to somehow act as if this is statesmanship. Let me
0: get philosophical for a second. Dr. West is degreed in philosophy. That's what he is. He is a philosopher, so he's the appropriate person, Tavis, to ask this question. Now, what is that thing about us that in moments like these, some of us do the most when we know these persons have lived lives of contempt for black people? We lean in and try to get them a pass into heaven. I mean, what is that about the human condition that allows certain people to try to lean in that way, to just do too much, Doc?
1: Well, I think part of it is, brother, when you inhabit a context where mendacity and lies that hide criminality and crimes are integral to that context, you don't even hear yourself any longer. You're on automatic. You just say things that you think are acceptable in your context. And yet in the larger moral and social and spiritual context of the world, you look like a gangster and you look like a liar. And that's exactly what it is to become a politician these days in America. Wasn't it Lindsey Graham himself, God bless his soul, who said Trump was what? He's a race baiter. He's a xenophobe. He's a bigot. America will become great only when Trump goes to hell. That's what Lindsey Graham said. Mm-hmm. Everybody knew he didn't mean it, because in a few weeks later, he's supporting Trump uncritically, telling folk Trump is the closest thing to God. And now you hear Trump, and now we're told that Graham was a statesman. I guess next thing you know that Donald Trump was one of the greatest statesmen of all time. You see, this is smiling faces, man. People say anything and think they can get away with it. That's what gangster talk and gangster activity is all about. It's survival of the slickest. Say anything and get away with it as long as you somehow don't have to pay a cost.
0: I'm glad you went there, because I wanted to go there. Let me circle back then to this comment that you just shared. If you have not heard or read all the strange and bizarre things that Lindsey Graham said, he did at one point, after dissing Donald Trump, say publicly that Donald Trump is right next to God. That's where he viewed Donald Trump, on the right hand of God. How do we process that kind of language, Doc? That kind of formulation.
1: Well, it's a spiritual sickness, brother. That's what it is. It's just a spiritual sickness. Anybody who thinks that Brother Donald Trump has a special place near the divinity, near the deity, near God, because he's so moral and spiritual and such a force for good, is spiritually sick. There's just no other language for it.
0: He as I said, I had the time, and maybe we'll do some of this tomorrow, but you could just run the list of all the things that Strom Thurmond said that apparently Cory Booker is unaware of, Tim Scott is unaware of, but literally just a few years ago, he, in a public appearance, referred to the good old days of segregation. The good old days of segregation. This is just a couple years ago. So, again, for Corey and others to be leaning in on this bipartisan nature of his, you know, statesmanship when he's making comments like this, like literally months ago, days ago, years ago, it's hard to understand what Corey was thinking, you know, what Tim Scott was thinking in making comments like these. Again, you want to be respectful of the loss of life, as Dr. West said so eloquently moments ago. But somebody's got to tell the truth about this, and we you can't live a life of hell on earth and then you want to pass to heaven. It don't work that way. I digress on that for now. I told you moments I told you earlier in today's program that in this half hour I get Dr. Cherry's own story about his proximity to Lindsey Graham and appearing together on a particular program one night. So, Doc, tell the story.
1: Well, it was in a magnificent black church in January of 2008. This is when I had already put in 7 months support Brother Barack Obama, beginning in Iowa. And Brother Barack was going to give a speech that day in front of the state capitol. We were working with NAACP trying to bring that Confederacy flag down. And they asked me to give a speech in the church, and I walk in the church, and the place is packed, and I look up, and there's Brother Lindsey Graham up there. I said, "Ooh, Senator Graham in a black church," and he was one of the few vanilla folk in the beautiful chocolate church now, brother. Mm. And so I stepped to the lectern and gave my regular speech about the vision and legacy of white supremacy and the crucial role of Benjamin Elijah Mays and Mary McLeod Bethune and Richard Smalls and James Brown, all coming out of South Carolina, that rich history of trying to affirm the dignity and humanity and creativity of black people, and that if we don't come to terms with it, that the American democratic experiment had a chance of unraveling. It would ring down the curtain. Race was the most explosive issue in the history of the country. Talked about black child poverty, talked about child poverty, talked about the labor movement, and so forth and so on. Then they handed it over to Lindsey Graham. That brother got up there, and Professor West has spoken truths, and I think it's something we all need to take seriously, and the legacy of Martin Luther King Jr. has to stay alive, and we appreciate the role Professor West is playing in this, dot, dot, dot. Mm. But then he sits next to me, and I look over to the brother. I say, "You know, I appreciate those words, but your actions and policies undercut every word I say it." And he turned red as a beet. And I said, "So in other words, you just saying anything in front of these black folk," and the black folk gave him a strong ovation. You know, so it was just typical, smiling faces, just lying. Saying anything, and it's true not just for Lindsey, it's true for most of these politicians of both parties. They'll just say anything, man. Anything to win, anything to stay in power, anything to get on television, anything for publicity, anything to keep their donors and benefactors and the money flowing, because the love of money sits at the center of the whole project, given the predatory capitalist backdrop that we find ourselves. And he kind of looked at me and smiled, and I didn't say it in a vicious way, but I just let him know there's at least one black person. I know I was in no way the only one, but there's one black man in here that knows you lying, Lindsey.
0: tell me where the fortitude, the courage comes from in a moment like that, because we've all had moments like this. I'm asking this question not just for the audience, but for myself as well. When you find yourself in a moment like that, where the moment calls for, demands, frankly, that you lean into lovingly telling this person the truth, so many of us would have bypassed that opportunity. Particularly, to your point, because the black church in that space, that chocolate church in that moment, you know, hearing stuff out of Lindsay's mouth they probably never heard before, or at least in that moment, celebrating the truth that eked out that day. He did, you know, affirm some truths that day based on what you had said, the frame that you had set. But he sits down, and you could have just smiled at him and said, thank you for those kind words, and moved on. But in that moment, you chose to lean in lovingly to telling Lindsay a truth that people don't often say face-to-face to United States senators. For all of us listening right now who have found ourselves in that moment and will find ourselves in moments like these in the months and years to come, where you need to lean in and lovingly, respectfully tell somebody the truth, your advice is what?
1: Well, for me, it has to do with the fact that you said in the name of Jesus, you said in the name of Martin Luther King Jr., you said in the name of the Nina Simones and others who have been the North Stars for the freedom movement. But you say it to a garbage man. You say it to a plumber. You say it to the sister who runs a beauty salon, and you say it to senators. You say it to presidents. If we had emperors, you say it to emperors. You say it to jazz musicians. You say it to anybody, because in the end, we are all human beings made in the image and likeness of a living and a loving God who have a sanctity, who have choices that we make. And we, when we choose mendacity, when we choose criminality, we should raise our voices and be critical of that. Why? Because we ourselves are sinners. We ourselves too often end up choosing mendacity and criminality, and we ought to be criticized for ourselves too. And that's true for anybody. It could be for black folk. It could be in the name of Palestinian suffering and his support of genocide. Even when it comes to Iran, you know, now he was one of the few voices who, when he talked about invading Iran, he said, we need to talk about the executions and the persecutions and the subjugations of the Iranians. Now, I agree that Iranians and their persecutions and their subjugations need to be highlighted. There's no doubt about that. But he was doing that simply as a talking point on behalf of Israel, on behalf of Netanyahu.
0: When we come forward.
1: Because he pulled back so quickly on it, which meant in the end it was just words without serious, deep moral commitment and spiritual orientation. Just words to be said, so that it ended up just imperial talking points rather than serious concern about the suffering of precious Iranians in this case. So it could be Palestinians, it could be black folks, it could be working people, it could be indigenous people, whoever it is.
0: Just words, just smiling faces. Dr. West stays with us. When we come forward, we'll go more expressly into a conversation about Lindsay's view, for which he's been celebrated by some, that U.S. might makes right. He was a hawk, no question about it. You cannot be a hawk and a statesman, Tim Scott, at the same time. We'll talk about might as right with Dr. Cornel West when we come forward on Tavis Smiley.

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0: Freedom is an endless meeting. So let's get back to it with Tavis Smiley.
4: Tavis Smiley, Dr. Cornel West, I see your comments. I see them. I see them. They're everywhere. Everybody's commenting today on this show and our guest and our dialogue. No surprise there, given the lightning rod that Lindsey Graham was as a U.S. Senator from the state of South Carolina. Let me just read this one. It got my attention. Tavis, my big mama, he knows. The listener, Greg, knows I got a big mama. I quote her all the time, as all of y'all know. But Greg is quoting his big mama. He says, Tavis, my big mama used to say, boy, the best way to stay out of the creek is to don't get on the creek bank. I love that. The best way to stay out of the creek is to don't get on the creek bank. Our Black politicians need to stay off the creek bank lest they fall into the genuflecting waters. Just express a condolence and keep it pushing. I want to cuss like a Kansas City pimp right now, but I'm going to keep it clean, Brother Tavis. I thank you for that, Brother Greg. I love these listeners, Doc, and the commentary that they have to share with us day in and day out on this program. So, Dr. West, you were talking earlier about Lindsey Graham being a hawk. I mean, again, I almost fell out of my chair when I heard Tim Scott refer to Lindsey Graham as a statesman. Lindsey Graham was many things. A statesman, he was not. But it raises this conversation I want to tackle with you for the next 6 or 7 minutes here about this notion that there are still too many politicos, Lindsey Graham chief among them, who believe that even in 2026, American might makes right. Take it away, Doc.
5: That's right. But one thing, we have to define our terms, though, brother. When you call somebody a hawk, what you're usually saying is,

0: that the first 31 or 35 popes in the history of the church were executed by an empire because they were viewed as enemies of that Roman Empire. Mm. And once we lose sight of that truth, brother, we get things twisted and distorted. And that's part of the problem. Courage drops out. Justice drops out. Truth drops out. And all you get is gangster activity across the board, and it comes in all colors.
1: If Lindsey Graham were here right now, he'd push back on you by saying something akin to the following. This Dr. West, this Professor West, is why I spent so much time going back and forth to Ukraine. Ukraine is but one example that I've tried to raise over the course of my career where I think that we use American might for right. Dr. West, are you opposed to my point of view on Ukraine? This is what I mean when I say that might makes right. We use the military apparatus. We use the military industrial complex. We use what we have available to us militarily to set the world on a right axis, and that's what I'm trying to do with Ukraine.
0: And I would come back and say, you know, Brother Graham, that if I could see a deep, genuine concern with Ukrainian brothers and sisters who are subject to an illegal and immoral invasion by the Russian Empire, I would be able to resonate. But he put that view forward in order to defend American power because he knows that NATO was promised to never be expanded so that it did not get close to the border of Russia. And yet NATO had 22 countries added to its organization. So you get 1,000 miles border on Russia, and therefore Russia feels pushed against their back pushed against the wall, and then they engage in this illegal and immoral invasion. So that if he really had a concern for the Ukrainian people, as I think we all should, then it's different. Just like we had a concern about the Palestinians, a concern about the Iranians, a concern about Haitians, a concern about Sudanese and so forth. But no, he is tied to American power. It's a form of idolatry. And what did he say about with the Nagasaki and Hiroshima? He said it was not only justified, but he was open to killing even more. Mm-hmm. For what? American power. That's idolatry at the deepest level. Come on, Brother Lindsey. Now, none of us have the right to judge what happens to his soul, but we do have the obligation and responsibility to tell the truth about his work on earth, period. God bless his loved ones. God bless those who are in grief. Absolutely. But we're not going to lie. Shame on Tim Scott. Shame on Cory Booker. Shame on James Clyburn. But they all part of the same club anyway, though, brother.
1: This is Cornel West with his thoughts about the passing of Lindsey Graham and how we go about, respecting the life that's been lost, but being willing to tell the truth and not engage in a bunch of genuflecting, as Dr. West just called it, flat out lying about the legacy of Lindsey Graham, as some are doing. In case you've just tuned in, we've been talking about the fact that Tim Scott has called him a statesman. That's a lie. Cory Booker called him a Senate hero. That's a lie. And on and on and on. These theatrics go today with people saying all kinds of things, and they can't just seem to offer a condolence and keep it pushing. They got to engage in all this other stuff that's way over the top. Dr. West has shown us in these last 45 minutes how to do it the right way. Dr. West is here again every Monday and Thursday, top of the second hour. I'm always honored to have him. Doc, love you much. Thanks for your insights, man. I'll talk to you soon.
0: Love you, love you. Stay strong, my brother.
1: We started today's show talking to the Senate nominee, the Democratic Senate nominee in South Carolina, who was in the race against Lindsey Graham. She remains in that race, of course, as Republicans figure out what they're going to do. Dr. Annie Andrews is our guest at the top of the show. When we come forward, I see him on the line right now. I'm glad he's here. We're going to talk to the Democratic candidate for governor in South Carolina, House Rep Jermaine Johnson, when we come forward here on Tavis Smiley.
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1: Thanks, Solomon. And if you're calling outside of Philadelphia, dial 1-866-361-0900. 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Great. 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
7: You are indeed with South Carolina House Rep. Jermaine Johnson, who is the Democratic nominee for governor in the Palmetto State. Representative Johnson, good to have you back on this program. How are you, Doc?
8: No, I'm feeling pretty good. Appreciate y'all for having me back on here.
7: No, it's a blessing to have you back on the program. I saw your statement about the passing of Senator Lindsey Graham, and I expected that, of course, from you and other leaders in the state. And at the same time, it is true that Lindsey Graham had a very, very complicated relationship with black voters. How would you describe that?
8: Yeah, you know, the thing that we have here in South Carolina is twofold, right? So we know what Lindsey Graham's words were. We know the types of things that he stood for. We know the people who he stood against. I mean, this is the same individual that came home and said he was going to tell mothers and fathers to be comfortable with sending their children to war. Right. So we understand that part. But as an individual who's a human here, somebody loved him. Somebody cared about him. Somebody is mourning his loss. And it's just paying that respect to the people who felt comfortable with him and that type of thing. But I mean, we have to tell the truth. Yep. You know, and that's the type of statement that I want to do was just tell the truth.
7: Yep. And what is the truth of his longstanding relationship, or lack thereof, I should say? He was there for a lot of years. I read the one earlier from James Clyburn. And I understand, again, you know, everybody's on this tightrope, as it were. But tell me more about that relationship that did not exist between Lindsey Graham and black South Carolinians.
8: Well, you know, he's never come to my community, I've never seen him in my district or doing anything in my areas out there. And, you know, our policies and politics, obviously, they defer bigly, right? Mm-hmm. And I think that's something that needs to be acknowledged. You know, his politics did not align with mine. His policies did not align with people who are working class citizens here in South Carolina, people who have been struggling and suffering and just trying to make ends meet. And most of those people are black and brown people who have suffered from those policies and things that were pushed. But acknowledging the fact that there were two, I guess I would say two forms of Lindsey Graham. You know, you had one that was before Donald Trump, and then you had one that was after Donald mm-hmm. Trump. And I think even Hunter Biden indicated that, you know, where Lindsey Graham talked about how a good of a person Joe Biden was. And then after Donald Trump, it was, oh, my God, Joe Biden's the worst person ever. And, you know, that just shows the type of cult that the MAGA is. You know, MAGA is a cult, and I think we just need to acknowledge that.
7: Yep. When we come forward, our remaining moments with Dr. Jermaine Johnson, state rep in South Carolina, now the Democratic nominee for governor in South Carolina, I do want to just ask him this question point blank. Strom Thurmond, whom Lindsey Graham replaced in the Senate. Strom Thurmond is gone. Rabid racial segregationist, but Strom Thurmond is gone. And now Lindsey Graham is gone. Got a black man who is running for governor in South Carolina, a pediatrician in Dr. Andrews, who's running for the Senate seat that Lindsey Graham once held. So it seems to me that this moment potentially, underline the word potentially, represents a new day, potentially a new chapter in South Carolina. I don't know if South Carolinians are ready for that or if they want that. But again, when these older folk with these racist segregationist views pass off the scene, it does give you, ostensibly at least, an opportunity to write a new chapter. Can they do that in South Carolina? Are they ready for that in South Carolina? That's the question for Jermaine Johnson when we come forward here on Tavis Smiley.
5: This is getting good. Tavis Smiley, continues when we come forward.
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5: He's a paradigm pioneer and the top-rated African-American talk show host in the nation, according to Talkers Magazine. 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
7: African-American South Carolina House Rep Jermaine Johnson could be the next governor of the Palmetto State. He is, again, the Democratic nominee for governor in South Carolina. Honored to have had him on for these 30 minutes and the 2 minutes I have left. I suggested a moment ago that with Strom Thurmond gone and Lindsey Graham gone, it seems that this could be a new day for South Carolina, could be a new chapter for South Carolina. Tell me your sense of that and whether or not that's even possible and whether or not you think South Carolinians are interested in that or ready for that.
8: Yeah, so South Carolina is definitely ready for a new day and a new opportunity to move things forward. If anybody's been paying attention to this campaign, it's been branded as a new SC, a new South Carolina. And this new South Carolina has Republicans, it's got independents, it's got Democrats, it's got Green Party, and everybody in between who has joined this movement. It's a movement. It's new SC versus MAGA. You know, the MAGA want to continue on the same old pathway and do whatever Donald Trump wants us to do, but the new SC is about forward thinking, about a new vision, and there are Republicans all over South Carolina that have come out publicly and said they are supporting our candidacy for governor of South Carolina.
7: Tell me what you think. You've addressed some of this right now, but just tell me a bit more about what you see as your path to potential victory later this year.
8: Well, the first thing we need is we need to get 1.1 million votes, and that's our win number. Mm-hmm. And what we learned in 2020 when Jamie Hansen ran was he got 1.1 million votes. So we learned that there are at least 1.1 million people in South Carolina that are willing to vote for a black man and a Democrat statewide. If I just get Jamie Harrison's numbers, which is what we are on track to do, I'll be the next governor of South Carolina.
7: Yep. You heard it from the next governor of South Carolina, Jermaine Johnson, currently a South Carolina House rep, but he is the Democratic nominee, again, for governor in that state. And again, I think you can't underscore this enough. You know, time does pass. Now, somebody said years ago that change is inevitable, but growth is optional. I believe that. Change is inevitable. Bernard Eichner said everything must change. Change is inevitable, but growth is optional. If South Carolina chooses to grow, if they select that option, this could represent this moment, a new chapter in South Carolina, with a Senate seat now open without Lindsey Graham on the ballot, with a black man running for governor. We shall see what happens in the Palmetto State in the weeks and months to come. Until then, Representative Johnson, thanks for your time on this very busy day. All the best on the campaign. You know we're tracking it, so we'll talk to you somewhere down the road, I hope.
8: Sounds like a plan.
7: Thank you, sir. More of Tavish Smiley when we come forward.
10: Yo, I ain't seen you in a minute.

It's McFadden and Whitehead. Ain't no stopping us now. Love, love, love this track. You cannot fade the Philly sound. Gamble and Huff, two of the best producers music has ever known. We just celebrated June as Black Music Month, and we squeezed in a lot of Gamble and Huff. But McFadden and Whitehead, ain't no, turn it up, Miles. Just turn it up.

0: ain't no stopping us, but I better start talking, lest you think that this is a music station. We're still doing talk, but McFadden Whitehead sounds so good. Ain't no stopping us. Now, you can blame Harry Lennox for that, because I asked Harry Lennox what his walk-on song was today. We had Dr. Cornel West on at the top of the last hour, and Doc's walk-on song today was Smiling Faces, and that was appropriate given our conversation about Lindsey Graham. The true story of the life and legacy of Lindsey Graham is far from being told, so we will come back to that, I'm sure, a number of times in the next few days. But somebody's got to tell the truth. You want to be mindful of his passing and the impact that has on his family. And we have nothing to say about where his soul will end up. But somebody got to tell the truth about the record of Lindsey Graham. And it's troubling to see Cory Booker and Tim Scott and others just genuflect because of the passing, and not really lean in on the truth about the record. And so we do it respectfully. We do it lovingly. But Dr. Cornel West framed that thing brilliantly at the top of our last hour. His walk-on song was Smiling Faces. So here comes Brother Harry Lennox, Tony-nominated actor, director, producer, choosing McFadden Whitehead. Harry, I always love to ask, when people choose a particular song, why they chose it, what's on their mind, why are you in a McFadden Whitehead mood today, man?
1: I don't know that it's different any other day, Brother Thomas. It's, I have to say to myself every day, and the many and anybody I encounter, hey, you can't stop me. You know, you can do everything you can, but I always go back to the old biblical phrase, for if God be for us, who can be against? So you can't stop us.
0: That's it. If God be for us, who can be against us? I know some of y'all don't know this, but Harry Lennox was in the seminary at one point. We thought we'd be referring to him, and I still do, as the Right Reverend Most Holy Suffragan Bishop Cardinal Monsignor Harry Lennox. He's got it in him, and he can preach if you push him. If you give him a moment, even without a text, Harry Lennox can give you a sermon. Every time I talk to Harry, I learn something. I am profoundly inspired. I am motivated, I'm empowered, and I expect that this hour will be no different. I'll tell the story right quick here. Yesterday, I mentioned earlier in today's program, Harry will appreciate this. So it turns out, Harry, I knew you were booked on the show today and always excited to have you on this program. It's been a while since we've talked, so I'm glad to have you back. But Dr. West was in town yesterday, and he and I went to a performance yesterday of the Inner City Youth Orchestra of Los Angeles. It turns out that in LA, we have the largest orchestra of people of color anywhere in the nation, and it happens to be a youth orchestra. The maestro, the curator, is a guy named Charles Dickerson III, a brilliant artist himself, but he is the man who founded this particular youth orchestra. So every year they have a huge performance. Yesterday was their 18th annual, and so this station, my station in LA, KBLA, supported this effort, and so I went to the performance yesterday, get there, and learn that one of the performances that they're doing is, wait for it, Aaron Copland's 1942 work, Lincoln Portrait. So we saw that performed yesterday here in Los Angeles. Their whole theme yesterday was I Too Sing America. This youth orchestra of people of color, Black folk everywhere, young Black folk everywhere on stage, performing brilliantly, leaning into Langston Hughes, I Too Sing America, you get it, 250 years in. Here's the story that we want to share and tell through our music. And so these Black kids, these Black youth were amazing yesterday, but they did Aaron Copland's 1942 work, Lincoln Portrait. The person who did it here yesterday was William Allen Young. We know William Allen Young, amazing actor, played the father on Moesha, the TV show. He did it here in L.A., but Harry Lennox just did it in Chicago. So we'll talk about that and some more great work that Harry is engaged in right about now. He stays busy, but I thank him for this 1 hour, and we'll jump straightway into it when we come forward here on Tavis Smiley.
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2: Freedom is an endless meeting. So let's get back to it with Tavis Smiley.
0: Tavis Smiley and the brilliant thespian Harry Lennox. Thespian director, producer, writer. Always thrilled to be in conversation with the pride of Chicago, Harry Lennox. Harry, let me start with this. How did you all survive? Well, it's ongoing, but how did you survive a couple weeks ago on the south side of Chicago? The Obama Center opening. You survived it, I take it.
1: You know, I was there concurrently to your earlier point. By the way, thank you for having me, Tavis. Always great to be with you, my dear brother. And also, thank you for mentioning that it was Langston Hughes, a proud member of the Omega Psi Phi Fraternity Incorporated. I wrote the poem, I Too Sing America. But that said, I was on stage at the CSO for most of that weekend, Chicago Symphony Orchestra, world-class orchestra.
0: Right.
1: And it had turned out, I guess, that former President Obama had narrated that speech, that is the Copeland piece, mm-hmm. the Lincoln portrait, sometime before. So anyway, they made some comparisons, this sort of thing, I think rather unfavorably to yours truly here. Mm. But I survived it just by, putting my head down and doing what I came there to do. I was not invited to the Presidential Center opening, but I was invited to Orchestra Hall, and it was great to be there.
0: Yeah, well, you ain't the only one who wasn't invited, but we're gonna leave that alone. Hey, you'll appreciate this.
1: There.
0: Yeah. Dr. West and I were here together. Of course, I wasn't there primarily, beyond the fact I wasn't invited. I wasn't there because we were here in LA celebrating the 5th anniversary of this station. So my home station in LA, as you know, this program is syndicated. We're heard all across the country right now, including on WVON, the voice of the Negro in Chicago. I love it. So we're on VON right now, as we are across the country. But we were celebrating the 5th anniversary of my station here in L.A., and so we had a huge event on Juneteenth here celebrating that. So I didn't want no place else in the world I'd rather be than here with my people in L.A. celebrating, again, 5 years of this particular station. But
1: congratulations.
0: Thank you, man. But I made a joke. I made a joke, and I walked out. I said, Dr. West, I guess you and I ain't the only ones who didn't get invited to the Obama Center opening, because there were hundreds of black people celebrating with us here in L.A. So it was kind of funny. But I hear you loud and clear, as my grandmother said, we're going to leave that lay where the good Lord done flung it, Harry Lennox. We're going to leave it right where it is. But to your point, Obama has, in fact, in the past, so many celebrities have in the past been invited to read Abraham Lincoln's words as part of the amazing work that Aaron Copland did back in 1942 called Lincoln Portrait. You heard me say again, I just saw this yesterday with another actor. And frankly, I never even told you this. Years ago with another symphony orchestra, I was invited to do this. I know what it feels like to actually be on stage narrating this particular piece of work. Now, I ain't Harry Lennox. Let me just keep it real. Barack Obama, with all due respect, he ain't Harry Lennox either. He's a president, politician, but he ain't no actor. He ain't got the Harry Lennox voice. So he ain't Harry Lennox either. That said, it is the case that Abraham Lincoln's words still resonate. They still endure 250 years later. And for me, it's always fascinating to see Aaron Copland's piece performed with black voices. And so yesterday, it was my first time ever seeing this performed by a symphony of color with, in fact, with, in fact, I should say, an African-American narrator. That's a long way of asking what it's like for you to be on stage all these years later as a black man reciting Abraham Lincoln's words.
1: Well, you know, I actually know William Young. I think he's a magnificent actor, so I'm glad you got a chance to see him do it. Mm. And, of course, very many of us, and that is black actors, including, I found out recently, Felicia Rashad and the great William Warfield, who was given the best performance of it that I have seen. Mm-hmm. He did it all from memory, magnificently. But I would have to say that, you know, if we have a patron saint, that is a president, I don't know that you could have two at the same time, mm-hmm. given the demands of both of those you know, jobs. I think that it would be Abraham Lincoln. I don't think there is a greater president. Nobody, I don't think else could have handled that particular situation with the sensitivity. I haven't been, if you will, on both sides of the emancipation issue. Mm-hmm. He, of course, had said very famously that, you know, if he could preserve the Union and keep slavery, he would do it. If he could keep the Union and abolish slavery, that he would do it. But I think he came to believe, a true believer, God always takes imperfect men and turns them into the saints that we can emulate and look up to. And I think certainly he fits that bill. And those words, you know, they can be spoken at any time, through all time, yeah. for people who are disenfranchised or denied their full citizenship and freedom. But that said, you know, the words are impeccable. And the fact that he could say it in such a relatable way and yet still be lofty,
0: yeah.
1: I think is a great tribute to his intellect, his spirit. And so it's always timely, and one that is always encouraged by them, inspired by them, and made better having read them.
0: Yeah. I tell you something, I'll be honest with you. I said this to some friends yesterday, including Dr. West, at this performance yesterday. And I'm going to say it on the radio. It might get me in some trouble, but not the first or last time I got in some trouble saying something that I probably shouldn't have said. But at least I'm in close proximity to my friend Harry Lennox, who I know protected me.
1: Incoming!
0: I know that Harry will protect me. So here's my thought. I've seen, again, Aaron Copland's 1942, amazing work, a Lincoln portrait, in a number of times. I wish I'd been in Chicago to see Harry on stage with the orchestra there, the symphony there, to do this wonderful piece of work. But I always have this same feeling every time I see this. And it really does depend on the overall production, because the piece is only, what, 15 minutes? It's a 15-minute piece, or orchestral work, about 15 minutes. So when you go see a show that Aaron Copland's, you know, 1942 Lincoln portrait is a part of, it's never just that. It's typically embodied in a larger program. The program yesterday, as I said, Harry, was I Too Sing America, built around your fraternity brother, that good Omega, Langston Hughes. I ain't gonna hold that against you or Langston, that y'all went the wrong direction.
1: It's all good.
0: Yeah. A good Kappa man that I am. But every time I see this production, I'm always looking at the run of show. I'm always hoping that Frederick Douglass is going to make a cameo somewhere. And typically he does not. Stay with me, Harry Lennox. As my preacher says, stay with me. I'm going somewhere with this. And I'll let you opine in a second. But I always want a Frederick Douglass cameo. And yesterday, that's my only critique of the program. It was an amazing program with these kids yesterday, but I did not get my Frederick Douglass cameo. Now, why do I feel that way? I've said many times that great presidents aren't born. Great presidents are made. They have to be pushed into their greatness. And if there isn't somebody to do that, left to their own devices, they end up just being garden variety politicians. You raised the point a moment ago that Lincoln starts out, Harry, you laid it out eloquently, on the wrong side of the slavery question. If it ain't for Frederick Douglass, Lincoln doesn't get where he needs to be. He got pushed into his greatness. So there is no Abraham Lincoln if Frederick Douglass ain't pushing him into his greatness. There is no FDR if A. Philip Randolph ain't pushing him into his greatness. There is no LBJ if MLK isn't pushing him into his greatness. And Barack Obama ends up being another garden variety politician, and the jury is still out on this. But we had to push that Negro to try to do better, and to specifically by the people in the black community. So, again, great presidents are born. We got to push them. And I feel some sort of way when I see Copeland's work and I don't see a Frederick Douglass cameo somewhere in the process. That's just me. I'm done. I'll shut up. Respond as you will.
1: Well, it's an excellent point. You know, it might seem in some way, you know, since the other famous speech that Frederick Douglass made on the same topic was what to the Negro is the 4th of July.
0: That's right.
1: I think that's the title, mm-hmm. but something along those lines. But that said, it might seem a little bit counterpuntal, but I think that. You know, honestly, what he arrived, there are a lot of people that we could lay claim to making presidents great and to walk the walk instead of just talking the talk, or not just talking the talk. Mm-hmm. I mean, you mentioned A. Philip Randolph. I would mention an MLK. I'm going to mention the great Adam Clayton Powell.
0: Sure.
1: I'm going to mention Shirley Chisholm, people who, you know, so I think that but that being the case, I think it's hard to fit into that one piece. If you mean something else on the program, which I think you said.
0: That's what I meant. Yes.
1: On our program, we had a fantastic young composer's name is Jessie Montgomery, female, mm-hmm. lives in New York City, I guess was a noted violinist, but certainly is a fantastic composer. So I felt in some way the result of Frederick Douglass, the result of Frederick Douglass is the Emancipation Proclamation, were those magnificent speeches, the soaring rhetoric of Abraham Lincoln and those who came behind him. You know, I happen to be doing a play starting tomorrow in New York at City Center called Are You Now or Have You Ever Been?
0: I'm going there.
1: Un-American Activities.
0: I'm going there.
1: Oh, great.
0: Yeah.
1: Excellent. Fantastic. Well, you know, he is mentioned, that is, Frederick Douglass is mentioned several times in the words of Paul Robeson. And I'm glad that that he does make, as you put it, a cameo. But I think, you know, even if he does not get credit for it, Frederick Douglass is all throughout those words of Lincoln. So however invisible, you know, I think the most important thing that he would have is that
0: his audio dropped out there for a second. Let me get his audio squared away. He was on a roll there. Our guest is Harry Lennox, and we're talking about his narration of Abraham Lincoln's most timeless quotes in the wonderful production Aaron Copland wrote, composed back in 1942, called Lincoln Portrait. Again, I saw it here in L.A. Harry recently has done it in Chicago. He also mentioned his upcoming run, starting tomorrow, as a matter of fact, a new production called Are You Now or Have You Ever Been? I'll let him tell us more about that in just a second in New York City, which I hope to see before his turn ends. But Harry, let me just ask you right quick. I got 90 seconds to go right now. We can continue when we come forward. But I think he's got his audio back. Let me leave Frederick Douglass alone, Abraham Lincoln alone for a second, and ask Harry Lennox in 90 seconds again to be continued how you are viewing, how you are processing as a black man America at 250. Are we headed in the right direction? Still got audio issues. Okay, let's figure this out. I'm Tavis Smiley. He's Harry Lennox, wherever he is. We'll get it situated so we can continue this dialogue. Always, again, thrilled to have Harry on this program. This production of Are You Now, Have You Ever Been, again, starts tomorrow. His role at least starts tomorrow. There are a number of, again, celebrity personalities who are rotating in and out, I think, of this particular production, but Harry starts his run tomorrow, so we will talk about that. I do want to get his take on how he is processing this moment, given his work as a writer, as an actor, as a producer, as a director, as a what I call a citizen artist. That's what Harry Lennox is, a citizen artist, how he is processing this moment 250 years in. So a great deal more to cover with Harry Lennox when we come forward. We get this audio straightened out, and the show must go on. 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
2: 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Forward ever, backward never. 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
13: 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Great. 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
2: 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Tavis Smiley continues right now.
0: He does indeed with Harry Lennox, Tony nominated actor, director, producer, writer. I'm honored to have Harry back on this program. And I think we got these audio issues worked out. Harry Lennox, can you hear me now?
1: I got you loud and clear, Tavis.
0: There we go. I was asking when your phone when the line dropped. I was asking what Harry Lennox thinks. I mean, let me step away from Frederick Douglass. Let me step away from Abraham Lincoln. Let me step away from Aaron Copland and step right into the world of Harry Lennox. And I said about you moments ago that I regard you, always have, as a citizen artist. There are some folk who just prefer to be an artist. They don't really want to wear the garment of engaged citizen. That ain't Harry Lennox. So I regard you as a citizen artist. And as a citizen artist, what's your read of where we find ourselves? Everybody else has had their say. I want to hear yours about where America is 250 years in. No, I don't need to color it much more than that, but just download me for a second on how you are processing where we are as a nation 250 years into this democratic experiment.
1: In the words of Dave Chappelle, that's a loaded question. But I would say on the whole that, you know, America's really finding what it needs to be, wants to be in this new millennium still. This is still a pretty new millennium. Mm-hmm. And I don't think that we've done a terribly good job actually in the world really telling men as a whole how they fit into this modern landscape. I think that in America, we see that most of the challenges now are of an internal, and I would say spiritual, nature, of a personal wrestling with what it is to be modern, with what it is to hold on to traditional values and needs and wants. I don't see any particular barriers that are holding us back, other than those that are constructed, frankly, in many cases on a political level, by people who look like you and me. My chief problems, I mean, everything that you said about Lindsey Graham is well taken. I was not a fan of his in life, nor did I agree with him. But Lindsey Graham, as far as I know, in the last 10 years, has not presented himself as any sort of big problem for me. I think that the issues now are how to ask the very same things you were talking about in your editorial. Mm-hmm. How do we remove the people who are using identity politics as a way to secure themselves
4: against the legitimate complaints and critiques of the people who were wrestling for their place at the table. And so that's really what my chief focus is now, is to hold people accountable. Every group of people, every demographic needs to be held, their feet need to be held to the fire for what it is that is the promise that they made to look out for the people who voted for them. What is the return on investment for our vote? And I see, frankly, brother, very, very little. And so my chief complaint, again, is sadly, is that it's frequently people who claim to represent me and mine. And so so I think that needs to be addressed. We need to be honest about it. Enough of the sort of low-hanging fruit of saying that it's one way when it's a little more complex than that. So that's where I think it is. I think that the United States is as powerful as it's ever been. I think we have as much right and as much potential and as much ability to do for ourselves instead of begging other people to do for us. We need to take the bull by our horns. I know I'm sounding a little Frederick Douglass-like here, or at least a little, who's the brother down to Tuskegee?
0: Booker T.
4: Washington.
0: A little
4: Elijah Muhammad-esque.
0: There you go.
4: But saying that we can do for ourselves, but this is what I think the real issue is in this new millennium for Black people.
0: Yep. I want to pick up on that. You, as always, you give me something to think about. As I said earlier in the program, I'm always empowered, inspired. I always leave the studio scratching my head after I talk to Harry Lennox, because he gets me going. Back to your reference to this editorial that I've been running here on the station in L.A. About identity. My critique is, for those listening on the national show, I'm running an editorial here in L.A. talking about the problem I have, the problem that we ought to have, with this notion that every time somebody Black critiques a Black elected official, that we get in our feelings and we want to make it personal, when it's not about personality, it's about public policy. And I opined in the editorial that I've had it with folk who hide behind identity to avoid scrutiny. That's the line that Harry picked up on, that they hide behind their Black identity to avoid scrutiny by other Black folk who they are misleading or providing low service to, just low performers. Too many of these Black electeds. Don't want to indict everybody, but again, you can't hide behind your Black identity to avoid scrutiny from Black people when you don't show up or when you don't deliver. And so I hear the point you're raising, but then you connected it to a spiritual bankruptcy, a sort of spiritual deficit. Tell me more about that part of how you're processing this.
4: Well, I think that there's little argument. I would say that the United States and Black people in typical fashion are following behind the other trend of the major population, but that we have left the church and we have abandoned the moral high ground. We've left in pursuit of whatever sort of political or economic or societal gains. I think a lot of it, frankly, to do with a kind of communist leaning, the abandonment of the church. And I think that provided a great beacon for us, a great model for us as to what responsible people who have a moral obligation to do for themselves financially, politically, and so on. As you know, that was better than anybody with the amazing books you wrote, one about Dr. King and the day he died, that the church was the center of Black life for very, very long.

0: abandoned. And so I think that we find ourselves rather understandably in the position that such an abandonment where that leaves people.
1: Yeah. No, I hear it. It's hard to argue with the assessment, just wanted to hear it. Again, he is an actor. He's a director. He's a producer. He's a writer, but he's also a public intellectual. As I said, a citizen artist, and so I never invite him on this program without tapping into how he sees this democratic experiment. And you, of course, have to ask that question when he's on, talking about Aaron Copland's 42 Lincoln portrait, 250 years in. Just wanted to get Harry's take on what he sees at stake at a moment such as this. When we come forward, we'll talk about his upcoming run on in New York, starting tomorrow, I believe. Are you now or have you ever been? We'll talk about that with Harry Lennox when we come forward on Tavis Smiley.
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7: Tavis Smiley and Harry Lennox, and Harry Lennox and others will be guest stars in Are You Now or Have You Ever Been in New York City. Harry's turn starts tomorrow. Tell me more, Harry Lennox.
8: Well, Are You Now or Have You Ever Been is a play by Eric Bentley, where he takes the actual words of many of the people, I think some 17 figures, mostly from the Hollywood world, the entertainment world, who were called before the House of Un-American Activities Committee from 1946 until 1955, something like that, 47 maybe. Mm-hmm. But I play Paul Robeson, who, as you know, is one of the great giants, one of the great Renaissance men in American history.
7: Oh, yeah.
8: Certainly one of the great figures of the 20th century, and a titan of men, a titan of a talent, and a person who was willing to pay very heavy prices for what he believed in. In this case, that the issue of race in America trumped any other concern. Pardon the play out words, but was took precedence over any other issue about political affiliation and so forth. For him, the issue was primarily a matter of freeing Black peoples, giving them their full independence in Africa,

0: kind of Pan-Africanism, in addition to giving America and black people their full rights here. And so for him, that was his chief allegiance and his chief purpose. And I think that you can't find any other person who more courageously defended those ideas. And I'm very happy to be among this cast. We have people like Bob Odenkirk, who fellow Tony nominee last year. Mm-hmm. Norbert Leo Butz is going to come in with my cohort in this rotating guest of actors. Molly Ringwald, who a lot of you may remember from mm-hmm. magnificent movies, Pretty in Pink being my favorite, and T.R. Knight, who a lot of people remember. So we're the third cast, and I'm looking forward to being among my fellows and given, you know, the American and the New York audiences what I think is a very timely issue. What is the role of free speech? How far should that go? Should there be any limits on that, even, you know, for whatever side of the coin you may fall on, mm-hmm. whether it's the, you know, the cancel culture that we're dealing with, or any kind of other kind of totalitarianism that we may find on the other, on the right side of the issue. But that's what it's about. And I'm very glad it's being done.
1: In our remaining moments with Harry Lennox, when we come forward, I got a couple more questions for him. One is simply this. I think we may agree on this, but we'll see when we come forward. He mentioned Paul Robeson. I regard Paul Robeson as the greatest, the ultimate Renaissance man in the history of this republic. We were just talking about America at 250. In 250 years of this republic, there is, to my mind, no one who's in the same conversation with Paul Robeson. Black, white, red, brown, yellow, polka dot. Nobody in the conversation with Paul Robeson when it comes, to my mind, at least, to being the ultimate Renaissance man. I wonder if Harry agrees on that, number one. And then I got a quick question for him about dissent. It's fascinating to be doing this play. As Harry said, it's timely. Are you now, or have you ever been? Here we are in a Trump moment where they're squashing free speech as best they can, where they are, you know, pushing back against dissent. And in any war, the truth is always the first casualty. So we'll close on that note when we come forward with Harry Lennox on Tavis Smiley.
2: 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Tavis Smiley, nationally syndicated, unapologetically progressive, unapologetically real.
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1: I don't want to have a barroom brawl with my friend Harry Lennox, but to my mind, there is no greater Renaissance man in the history of this republic than Paul Robeson. You got somebody else you want to put on in the conversation, Harry?
0: Let's see. I was just thinking about. I can't think of anybody who comes close.
1: Exactly.
0: I can't. Not anybody who did it at that level. You know, of course, he was an All-American football player, Rutgers, valedictorian in his class at Princeton, or was it?
1: He said Rutgers. Rutgers,
0: valedictorian. Yeah. That's right. I know he grew up at Princeton.
1: Yeah.
0: Great singer, obviously. Great. The most famous black person in America for a very long time. You know, first real superstar. Mm-hmm. So I don't think so.
1: Yep.
0: I don't think that anybody did everything that well.
1: Nope. No, he did it. He did all things and all things well, and that's difficult to do. He gets my vote. Again, for those listeners across the country, you got an idea, holler at me. But you better come correct if you're going to put anybody in the same conversation with Paul Robeson. So I'm curious.
0: What about Jackie Gleason, Thomas? What about Jackie?
1: I'm gonna leave that alone too, Harry Lennox. I'm gonna leave that one alone. I'm still with Paul Robeson. Let me close in these 60 seconds with this 60 seconds here. How are you processing being on stage starting tomorrow in New York with Are You Now or Have You Ever Been, while we are in a moment where they're pushing back on free speech and trying to stop dissent?
0: Well, I think that it's all the more timely. I think that it really is. You know, how far do we go in terms of what we're willing to fight for? Mm-hmm. We saw what Paul Robeson was willing to give up.
1: That's right.
0: He gave up his passport for many years. Of course, he gave up his livelihood for many years. But, you know, I think that it really is a gut check play. And I think that we have a legitimate opportunity to answer those questions, especially when we put the question in front of people by reminding them of what once was.
1: Yep, it is a gut check play. It is. Are You Now or Have You Ever Been? With an all-star cast, including our friend and dear brother, Harry Lennox. Harry's turn starts tomorrow off-Broadway in New York City. Harry, you're busy, brother. Thanks for making the time for this program once again. Congrats on your term as narrator in Aaron Copland's 1942 work, Lincoln Portrait. And again, always appreciate your insights, my friend. Talk to you soon. You stay strong.
0: Thank you. You too, Tavis. Always great to be with you.
1: Thank you, my friend. There you go. 3 hours. Just that fast. Lord willing, back here again tomorrow to do it all over again. Until tomorrow, thanks for tuning in to Tavis Smiley. And as always, keep the faith.

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3: It's time for our Tuesday teach, and I am very excited to welcome to this program Dr. Kemi Oyewole, who is an academic researcher specializing in educational leadership. Her research at Penn focuses on the emergence and persistence of instructional coaching roles in K through 12 schools across the United States. She investigates whether coaching expanded to mimic the private sector prepares schools for standardized test-based accountability, secure funding, or provide emotional support to teachers. Leveraging the resources and networks at Penn, including the newly established McGraw Center for Educational Leadership in the Penn Civic House, she works with Dr. Rand Quinn to incorporate critical political perspectives into her work. Dr. Oyewole, welcome to Evening Words.
4: Thank you for having me. I'm so excited to be here.
3: It's really great to have you here. First of all, am I pronouncing your name correctly?
4: Yes, Kemi Oyewole.
3: Kemi Oyewole. Okay. Thank you so much for joining us. I have so many questions for you, Doc. Can you kind of talk to us a little bit about how you see the role of instructional coaches? And it might be useful for our listeners for you to define what that is, like what space they occupy in the ecosystem of K through 12 education.
4: Definitely. I know when I started teaching about 10 years ago and I went into schools and they were like, here's an instructional coach. I was like, I was only in high school 2 decades ago and they didn't have these roles. So this is a relatively new role. But what instructional coaches do is that they're not normally external to the environment. They're folks who are working within schools every day, and they're coaching teachers. So that might look like coming into your classroom, giving you advice on, did you think about this strategy? Did you notice that James was in the corner disengaged? Here's some approaches you might use. And they often use coaching cycles. So that means at the start of the cycle, we say, what do you want to work on today? Then I observe you as you try and work on that, and then we have a debrief. And then ideally that goes on to improve your practice. Mm-hmm. So that's the typical coaching role. Mm-hmm. And then they also help with implementing new policy. So you're like, we have a new math curriculum and no one knows how to use it. And so an instructional coach might help with that.
3: Mm-hmm.
4: The piece that I noticed working in an urban school was that I knew that's what coaches were supposed to do, but in practice, they were serving as substitutes. They were helping students
3: in crisis.
4: Yes. Helping a student in crisis in the hallway, filling in when the toilets overflow. Just because schools don't have enough, a lot of schools, especially in our communities, they don't have the staffing that they need. And so when people are not in the building, when students are in crisis and there's not someone there to help them, sometimes those are the adults. They're trained as teachers and they fill in the gaps. So in a lot of ways, that's important, but it can't take them off mission. So that's some of the balance that I grapple with, is given that they could spend up to half of their time, there was research that shows, doing work outside of their role. So I really think about, what does that mean? How do they learn to do this job and the like?
3: So we have instructional coaches who are not serving as instructional coaches for up to maybe half of their time. I noticed another tension in the work as well, where you're drawing some distinction between the kind of corporate definition of what coaching is versus what a robust or healthy educational definition of what coaching is. Can you give us that comparative analysis?
4: Yeah, and that's one thing I think about as well, as there's a lot of terms you could use to describe that process, right? You might have heard the term supervision or mentoring. And so coaching has a specific connotation that you think about a sports coach, or you think about this idea of an executive coach. And so I think a lot of the difference is, one, how repeated the interaction is. In terms of an executive coach, normally people don't see them every day. Maybe they check in once a month to give you strategic advice. A sports coach, you'll probably see them every day. So maybe that's a bit more of that approach. But I think a lot of times it's the scope of the work. And so it's maybe a little closer to sports coaching, whereas executive coaching is focused just on you and how you're going to improve. An instructional coach is thinking about a whole school and their needs, and a teacher is just a one piece of that. And so I think that's something important to think about. It's not just me succeeding, but how does a coach help cohere a whole environment?
3: And so I mean, do you think, do we need a new language for this role? Because, you know, I'm struggling with this, Dr. Oyewole, because I'm at the Yale National Initiative right now, which is this huge, you're familiar with it. It's a big initiative around faculty working with public school teachers to help improve. And one of the things they do is they change the language, right? So we're not faculty, we're seminar leaders. They're not teachers, they're fellows. And at first I was a little bit annoyed by this, but now in talking with you, I think I'm understanding better why they want to have kind of a new language to talk about some of these pieces, and why that's really important to make sure we stay on mission around certain things. So do you need a new, you're the expert on the instructional coaches piece. Do we actually need a new discourse or a new language to help keep these roles on mission? Obviously we need more resources, but to help keep these roles on mission from your perspective?
4: I don't think so. I think this is a new enough term that we don't need to spin around and do something new. But I think you're speaking to an important point about language and what it means as a symbol, right? It sometimes can be sort of taken for granted. Oh, we can use this term or that term. But often these terms are applied with certain meaning, right? It's like we didn't go from Negro to Black to African-American all willy-nilly, right? There were specific traditions. There were intentions that people coalesced around. And so this is a less identity-based label, but I think it does speak to this point. Not only are we improving practice, but coaching also speaks to this idea of sort of pumping people up a little bit. And teachers need that too, right? It's not just here you go, here's your evaluation, good job. Your test scores are this. It's a coaching like, no, you've got this. Let's come back. Let's do it. And so I think that motivational piece means a lot in this time of teachers are tired.
3: Teachers are always tired, Dr. Oyewole. And morale. I don't know if people understand like the sort of the value of morale in our educational ecosystem and in our specific school buildings. Are the instructional coaches, are they senior teachers? Have they been teaching for a long time? Like what gives them the experience to be able to be a motivator and a coach in the space?
4: So you're onto it there. Normally they are experienced teachers, but they also have to choose to want to do this. And that's one tricky thing about coaching and training coaches is you can be an amazing teacher of kids and not necessarily amazing teacher of adults. And then also it's not just teaching a sort of top-down approach. You're speaking to people on a peer level, and best practice in coaching is that this also isn't the person who's evaluating you, right? Can you really be transparent with someone who's also doing your evaluation? Probably not. And so this is someone you have to do. There's this idea of influence without authority. It's another level. It's another approach. And so there's someone who is an experienced teacher, but wants to take on that role, has experience, the respect of their colleagues, even if they're coming from a different setting into being a coach, they're able to get that respect. But another thing I think about is, how do you learn those skills? You can have be a great colleague and be a great teacher, but how are you learning to coach? And one of my research projects looked at this, a school district. They had this network of 45 coaches, and they met once a month and did some of this professional development and learning how to coach. But they also had a lot of time to connect with each other. Mm. And so that's where a lot of the learning was happening.
3: Yeah, so I this is going to sound maybe too qualitative for some folks, too touchy-feely, but one of the things I'm learning, both here and just in my own journey as an educator, is that we have got to get back to the sort of brass tacks around building community and collegiality, right? Mm-hmm. Because when you have low morale, when you're underpaid, when you're closing 17 schools in your district, you know, the things, the glue you need is part of what you're talking about here, because I'm sure there's important, like, quantitative things, showing people the data. We've turned professional development into this kind of vaccination cycle that is, I don't think is very, very healthy for educators. And again, I know this doesn't work in the kind of data set, show and prove quantitative reality of education, the high stakes testing, all the things, but I'm feeling strong and strong about what you're talking about, which is, Why aren't we just getting people in a room together, get them to break bread, build community, and then some of these other things will come from that. Is there a way for us to do that kind of work you're talking about with these 45 instructional coaches outside of the kind of data-obsessed, data-driven world of high-stakes education? Again, like, it's hard to even say that for a school district like Philadelphia, which is being faced so much by the numbers right now.
4: Right.
3: How do we move more into that qualitative community building space to strengthen our teacher population?
4: Thank you for that point. And again, it's these really strong factors, right? Like, testing, it does play a huge role in contemporary public schooling, but there are ways, and also again, I'm in some ways a pragmatist. We need money. We know schools are underfunded. And how are we going to do what we can in this setting now? Mm-hmm. And I do think there's already these professional development spaces that are there, but often they're top down, right? Mm-hmm. So how do we take this 1 hour after school session that we're already having with teachers? Mm-hmm. And yes, maybe we can even do the data work, but is it mm-hmm. led by a teacher? Are we giving space for folks to connect around their most pressing needs, right? Because maybe it's like, yes, we want to look at the data, or we know we should during this hour session spend some time looking at the data, but you might actually be having trouble just getting the test together, right? Mm. Implementing it, getting your students to sit down for it. And sometimes teachers, I don't want to say commiserate, but to learn from each other as well and build trust, so that when I have a problem, I don't feel embarrassed, but I can go to you. So I think part of it is making these existing teacher spaces more honoring of teachers as professionals, not if we don't have a presentation, they're going to just gossip and chit chat, which we all know, we've been in a, you know, sometimes
3: me too, though. Sorry, folks. That's part of it.
4: It's part of it, right? It is building that community. So some of it is strategic, like how can we use discussion prompts, maybe not just really narrowly focused, but still giving space for some of that unpredictability. Mm-hmm. And so I think it's more of an orientation to the work. How do we go from this, I know what's right, to you have a lot of knowledge as well, and you can share that with your colleagues.
3: I'm curious as to the bi-coastal comparative analysis, Doc. Obviously, Palo Alto is a fairly privileged community, but there's the Bay has all kinds of communities in and around there. I suspect you weren't disconnected from their systems. Are there important comparisons to be made between the Philadelphia system or these East Coast public school systems versus some of the West Coast ones?
4: Thank you for that question. I have had the opportunity to live in a few places. I grew up in Long Beach, California, going to those public schools. And so I had that Southern California experience. And then I taught over in Boston public schools. So there, and then research in San Francisco public schools before now. Now being in Philadelphia.
3: All that experience is not on your CV, not the one I saw anyway.
4: Oh, yeah, you're right. You're right. Some of it does get a little lost. And part of that is academia, right? Are they really elevating where you came from, mm-hmm. right? It's sort of where you went to school, but where are your roots? Where are your people from? Mm-hmm. Anyway, that gets a little lost there, mm-hmm. but it does inform the work I do. Honestly, a lot of them are urban districts and facing similar issues, right? Mm-hmm. Declining enrollment is a big one. So in the mm-hmm. last 10 years, a lot of these districts have lost 10% of their kids. And I know that's something really big in Philly and the school closures. San Francisco had the same thing. They attempted the school closures, obviously a lot of pushback, got mm-hmm. rid of the superintendent, trying mm-hmm. to still figure some of that out. Oakland as well. And there's mm-hmm. a lot of meaningful community pushback to those closures, similar in Chicago and the like, but they're real challenges. Mm-hmm. And that's across the board. One thing I love about Philly is the school system's a lot more Black. in California, even down in Long Beach, the school system, the public schools there, 12% Black students. Mm-hmm. And so it was a very different experience as a student. And so it's great to see Philly making those spaces. But unfortunately, when it comes to schools that are mainly serving less privileged, less resourced communities, mm-hmm. similar challenges, right? These, even in a system like Boston, which has many meaningful accolades and the like, mm-hmm. there's still kids who are struggling to read at all these levels. There's still kids who are struggling to do math in all these places. And so I think it's one thing to think about systems as a whole, and you can go online and see these data points, but we mm-hmm. also have to remember, even if it seems like a small group of people or children are getting left behind, they're still getting left behind. And when you're working with folks on the margins, it sometimes feels like you're battling very similar challenges across the country.
3: Mm. What was your subject matter expertise as a public school teacher? Was it math, science, ELA? What did you teach?
4: So I was actually trained as a fifth grade teacher. So I had the wonderful chance to learn, sort of be trained in all of those.
3: You do everything. In elementary school, you got to do everything.
4: Exactly. But I was a math major, so I was super excited to go and do sixth and seventh grade math. And so that was my area when I had my own classroom.
3: So what were some of your challenges as a classroom teacher? I mean, for one, it's extraordinary for you to start off in the trenches, if you will, and then to pop back out and do all this PhD work at the highest level. That's an incredible professional trajectory for yourself. So congratulations to you on all your success and all your great work. But what were some of your challenges in those Boston classrooms?
4: And thank you for your kind words there. But I think one of my biggest challenges and frustrations were these learning gaps. I was in fifth grade classrooms even then, and you would think, oh, can't get too far behind then. But it's like, no, if we're working with fifth graders and you're reading at a second grade level, that's really challenging, right? If our math is there, we're trying to learn division, and you're really working on your subtraction, that's really challenging. And one of the hard things is, as an elementary school teacher, you're kind of trained to do first to fifth grade, right? So you learn how to teach some of those fundamental skills. Mm-hmm. By the time you get to a middle school in sixth grade, those teachers may have not been trained in that. So in terms of writing, phonics, they may not have been trained in that. And then those learning disparities keep moving and getting larger and larger. Because even if you're at that third grade level, you might not even increase in one level because they're teaching sixth grade math. But you can't even access it. So you sort of stay stuck there. And that was really frustrating. I didn't feel like we had enough tools to address those really persistent challenges. And that's one reason I left the classroom. I was really discouraged.
3: A systemic approach to the problem.
4: Exactly. And that's why when I was in the schools, I was like, all the teachers are working hard. The kids are doing their best. The families are doing their best. And so it's like, how do we work with systems within what we have? How do we create routines? When I was just talking about how you facilitate a meeting, even how do we create spaces such that my focus is often on teachers and educators, that they can do their work well. One of the biggest factors in terms of student outcomes there. So I think those learning disparities were the biggest frustration I had.
3: What got you into education? And we asked this of all of our educators. This is our only prescribed question for the Tuesday teaching, which is, how did you get in? And the reason why we ask this of everyone, Dr. Oyewole, is because we're trying, you know, that there are acute teacher shortages in the city of Philadelphia, in the Commonwealth of Pennsylvania, and in other places around this nation. There are challenges with teachers in terms of turnover, morale, all the things. So we're trying to figure out, like, what draws people into it in the first place? Because if we can bottle that up, maybe we can work with different organizations and entities to try to rebuild and restore a proper pipeline for teachers. What drew you into it in the first place?
4: Yes, I think when I'm looking back, sometimes it feels like you can't always put a finger on the pieces there. But when I think about the pipeline that sort of led me there, it was doing that volunteering in high school, right? Yeah. I was working with middle schoolers and they had a robotics program, and I wasn't the main one on the robots. But this idea of helping students learn about STEM, seeing their enthusiasm, because they weren't just doing the math, right? They had their hands-on experience with science, seeing those light bulbs go off. Mm-hmm. And I think just seeing people excited to be in a space, young people doing that, and getting their hugs and, hi, Miss Kimmy. So those kinds of things were really meaningful and exciting. I think that's sort of not always an immediate payback, but those still do matter a lot. To see those aha moments. And so that's what drew me to making it as a career at that point.
3: You will not be surprised to hear that that's a narrative that comes up, that when young people are exposed to teaching younger people, they get the bug. That is one of the things we're talking about ways to build this pipeline. People need to continue to talk about that, because we've been doing this segment for 3 years now. We've heard that story several times. Someone got exposed to it early. Sometimes it happens when they're in high school. Sometimes it happens when they're in college. Sometimes it happens even when they're younger. But they get an opportunity to teach younger kids, and that's it. They're locked in. Dr. Oyewole, you know, postdocs don't last forever. So I'm curious, you've moved around a lot. You've got roots on the West Coast, Northeast here. Are you the job search is never really controllable for academics, but are you interested in staying in the area? Philadelphia is a city with a lot of challenges, but for your research, obviously it's a rich reservoir of opportunities to continue your trajectory. Have you thought at all about, and hopefully your advisors are not listening here, but have you thought about what are putting down roots here, moving beyond the city of Philadelphia? Tell us what's in the future for Dr. Kimmy Oyewole.
4: Yes, well, Philadelphia is great. I love it as a city. I love seeing Black folks around in all parts of government and education and the like. But I also, in terms of my family, a lot of them are still down in Southern California in the Long Beach area. And I think as I have moved along and had all these experiences across the country, being close to people, especially as the elders get more elderly, and can sometimes use that support and the like, that's felt more compelling. But I'm also open. You never know. God can take you all kinds of places. But
3: the LBC is calling. The LBC is calling.
4: It's calling me. It's calling me. So that would
3: be. They got us on the weather. We can't fight them on the longest. Weather is just amazing. We're out of time here, Dr. Kimmy. But tell us how you feel about Jaylen Brown coming from Boston to Philadelphia.
4: You know, he has a lot of a lot of enthusiasm, a lot of hot takes, we might say. So mm-hmm. hopefully I got to go to my first 76ers game last year. So I'm mm-hmm. hoping he'll help move us along in the playoffs. So,
3: yeah, we're really excited.
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5: We're going to start our morning off early, okay, with our guest, Dr. Anna Elton. So you guys, please welcome Dr. Anna Elton. Good morning.
6: Good morning. Thank you for having me here.
5: There we go. That's me. That's my fault. Good morning again. How are you today?
6: Good morning. Thank you for having me here.
5: Thank you for coming and spending the time with us today. So we're going to talk about dynamics of anxiety and panic attacks. You know, a lot of people don't believe that anxiety is real, which is crazy to me. I never faced it until my father passed. You know, it was like, anxiety, what is, you know, but it's real. And so we're going to talk about that. So many people use the terms anxiety and panic attack, you know, interchangeably. And I wanted to know if you can explain the difference between the two and what someone might experience with each one.
6: Absolutely. So anxiety, it's actually one of the most common things that people can experience. And so what is anxiety? It's the prolonged state of worry, right? So it happens over time and it's constant. So with anxiety, it's nature and nurture. So you can have a biological predisposition for anxiety. So if it runs in the family, and I know some people say like, well, I don't even know like what mental health is, but if you don't talk about mental health, it doesn't mean it does not exist. So maybe you have someone in your family who had anxiety, and then you're predisposed for this anxiety. So that's the nature part. The nurture part is when you watch someone react to certain stressors in certain way, you can start doing the same thing. You model the behavior. So sometimes it's not just nature, but also the nurture part, that you see that your parent starts yelling when they're anxious or like when they're stressed, you tend to do the same. So that's anxiety. So panic attack is a bit different. So it's similar but different, right? So usually panic attacks can come as a part of the anxiety. You can be anxious for a prolonged time, and then as a result, at some point, you can have a panic attack. But it's not necessarily always the case. You know, panic attacks, it's the sudden surge of fear. Mm-hmm. And it happens really, really quickly. So think about, you know, like if you are driving a car and your brain, like when you're anxious, your brain presses accelerator over a period of time. And it's like you're going maybe faster, but like it's there. But then if you have a panic attack, it's like you're slamming on the gas pedal all the way. Oh, so it's okay. Really fast, it's really sudden, and it's really intense.
5: Oh, okay. All right. I'm trying to think, have you ever had a panic attack? I'm trying to think if I've ever had a panic attack now. You know, something that's like really fast, like boom, immediate. I'm trying to think if I've ever had a panic attack. I don't know, but I'm glad I know the difference now. So, you know, anxiety can be inherited or
6: yeah, absolutely. Mimic. So really? Yeah, you can give it both. And again, sometimes it's chicken or an egg, which comes first, right? Are you predisposed, or you've been noticing your parent doing certain things and now you do the same thing. And now you're feeling anxious. So you're trying to control things. And when you feel out of control, right? But then again, it could be a little bit of column A and a little bit of column B. But what's interesting about panic attacks that, especially when the person experienced it for the first time, there was a lot of cases when they actually went to emergency room because they were thinking that they had a heart attack.
5: Right. Okay.
6: So you can have, it's really intense, racing heart, chest pains, headaches, you can feel nausea, a lot of physical symptoms.
5: Get out. Okay. All right. Then I don't believe I've had a panic attack. I don't believe anything has made me panic, you know, like that. Mm-hmm. But I definitely did not know that anxiety could be inherited.
6: Absolutely. So like depression, anxiety, anything out there, you know, it runs in the family, and sometimes with more intense conditions, as borderline personality disorder, OCD, right? You're thinking like, I don't know, like, I feel like my family's fine. But when you look back, kind of like, I know it was not diagnosed, but I definitely can tell that someone was a little bit off or not.
5: Right. Let me check my mother. I tend to blame my mom for everything. Y'all know that, right? I blame my mom for migraine headaches and allergies and, you know, all these things. I always say my mom gave me all the things that I don't want, except the things that I want. So my mom, when I was little, now her hair is all white. But growing up, you know, my mom had like dusty blonde hair, and that's her original hair color. And in the winter, her eyes were hazel, but in the summertime, her eyes were blue, you know. And I was always like, she didn't give me that at all. You know, I took the dad part of that, but she had to give me these migraine headaches and these allergies. So I'm like, I'm going to have to check her for anxiety. Now, I'll wait till I talk to her. Now, what are some of the most common signs and symptoms of anxiety and panic attacks? And when should someone consider seeking professional help about it?
6: Absolutely. So anxiety, it's when you're constantly worrying about things, when you're worried that something bad can eventually happen, right? And as a result, you can have physical symptoms, you can have headaches, you can have really hard time relaxing, you can have really hard time falling asleep or staying asleep, hard time concentrating. And then with panic attacks, as I mentioned, it's way more intense. You can even have nausea, right, as a panic attack, right? With anxiety, you can have physical symptoms as stomach aches, right? When you feel anxious, you know, like tightness in your belly, right? You can have, I guess, even chest pains, but like not as intense as a panic attack. And then when you think about like, when should you look for help? I feel like if you have any concerns about your mental health, it's always nice to talk to someone, right? But in reality, when you see that, you know, your anxiety is taking over your life, right? When it's preventing you from doing certain things, when it's, you know, have a lot of physical symptoms, because with prolonged anxiety and stress, you can eventually can have, you know, heart problems, you can have high blood pressure, right? There's a lot of physical symptoms that can come with anxiety. And then with panic attacks, if it start happening, if it's not just one panic attack, but it's consistent panic attacks, when it's preventing you from living your life and it's affecting your relationships, your work, school, and everything in between, right? And then also if it's, as I said, like not going away, because in reality, you can have just one panic attack and there's different things that can cause that. I heard during COVID that COVID can cause panic attack, right? Who never experienced this before. Also, dehydration can cause panic attack because of, you know, the change in levels. Low blood sugar can actually cause panic attack. So there's a lot of things that can actually cause the panic attack without having anxiety.
5: Oh, wow. Okay. All right. Okay. All right. So then maybe I have had a panic attack or two or three or four. Okay. Yeah, there was a time where I'm sitting here trying to think about that, and I was at a I worked somewhere and it became toxic. And I just, every morning I felt sick to my stomach. I didn't want to go, you know, I just hated that I had to go. And, you know, obviously after I would get there and go into my own space, you know, I felt a little bit better, but my stomach just stayed, cause I just hated being there, but it was happening every day until I quit.
6: Well, it sounds like that was anxiety. So panic attack is way more intense. So with anxiety, it's when you knew that that place was difficult and stressful. So what brain does, it actually starts to predict what you need. And then as a result, it sounds like it was pumping some cortisol, the stress hormone, into your system and potentially some adrenaline. So even thinking about that place was something that you associated with something difficult. And that's when you, your body was reacting.
5: Okay. So if I was having a panic attack, I literally would have been like immediately sick to like my stomach.
6: Hyperventilating, it would be like, you know, you almost feel like you're dying. So it's like so intense. You can't breathe. It's like,
5: Okay. All right. No, I've never had that. One of our avid listeners, Julie Audrey Ward Carnegie, said that in her own words, walking into a meeting knowing that because legal matters haven't been resolved, ethics of uniformity jeopardizes disabled ability to move forward with confidence of outcome. That was her panic attack. Mm-hmm. It was her own words of panic attack. I get it though. Okay, so now mm-hmm. I get it. It's a little bit more intense. Mm-hmm. It's immediate. Where anxiety is the difference of a little bit of adrenaline. And mm-hmm. okay, so then my daughter, that's how she got anxiety through COVID.
6: Yeah, and then panic attack, it will go away. It's all only temporary. So okay. Your anxiety stays with you, unfortunately.
5: Okay. All right. Now, okay. I got it. Yeah. So I do have anxiety. Okay. Cool. All right. Yeah. And you guys already know I see a therapist and I take a little bit of medication for mine because it got real after my dad died. So I get it. Okay. Cool. Totally understand. Thank you for breaking that down because I was like, well, wait a minute. Maybe I had a panic attack. Now, there are, so you guys, back to that. If it's causing you almost like a disability, mm-hmm. you know, that you don't want to leave the house. Or like, I know with my mm-hmm. daughter during COVID, you know, she didn't want to, you know, she started working from home. I was the one that had to be out in the street because I was an essential, quote, worker. Mm-hmm. So I had to go to work. You know, my daughter had a baby at the time, my grandson, and didn't want me around the baby. And she would not go to the market. She would not go get gas. She just would not leave the house. She was just crying. She was so scared, you know, mm-hmm. and eventually though, she sought professional help. Mm-hmm. And she's the one who spoke to me about when my dad died. And I was just like, I'm about to go with my dad. So I don't know what y'all are going to do. Like, I was just like, you know, literally like gone. And she's the one who was crying and telling me, please seek some help, mom, and help me with my anxiety, etc. So you guys circling back and saying all that to say, if you

0: y'all to be better. So now back to my questions. There are a lot of myths about anxiety, you know, such as just calm down, it's all in your head, you know, things like that. You have people who say, you know, anxiety doesn't exist. Mm-hmm. It's something that we made up, you know, pray it away, things like that. You know, I believe in God. It's not about that. But, you know, what are some of the biggest misconceptions that you'd like to clear up?
1: So I would say, you know, it's not just in your head. It also presents physically, right? So whenever you start feeling anxious, you can also see the physical symptoms. And again, maybe you don't see them. I mean, actually, you can shake, right? So I've been seeing clients in session who would try to self-regulate by kind of like tapping a hand, or like you can have tick, right? You kind of like twitching, right? Like it, all anxiety, right, shows up in different ways physically that you don't even see and or realize. But what do you feel on the inside? You can feel muscle tension, headaches, fatigue. A lot of different symptoms can really affect your, the quality of your life. Another thing I would say, oh, and also when I was looking at the research, what's interesting that researchers, when they looked at the scans, brain scans, they saw a noticeable difference between the people with anxiety versus people without anxiety in certain areas. So you can actually see it on brain scans.
0: Oh, wow. Okay. All right. And, wow. That's crazy. Okay. Yeah.
1: And another thing is, like, some people say, like, just don't pay attention to this, right? Try to avoid it. But the thing is, if you're avoiding it, then it, you're creating this barrier and fear. Because now, like, you will avoid one thing, you will avoid more things, and then it will just start closing in you. So you need that exposure therapy, right? You need to try to expose yourself to certain things in a safe way so you know that you can overcome that.
0: Okay.
1: And then I would say one thing that I always say, anxiety, like, think of a cloud. It's this big cloud over your head, right? And then instead of just being worried about and, you know, about everything, take one thing at a time. So, like, take one thing and say, is it something that I can do something about it? Or is it a hypothetical problem or the real problem? If it's a hypothetical problem, then you can say, like, well, I don't have to worry about it yet, or maybe I will never have to address it, right? And then for some people who are, like, a little bit more on the anxious side, you can always say, okay, let me think of the plan B. If this becomes a problem, just outline of the plan. You don't need to go into details. Maybe I can do this. You know, like, I have options. And then if it's the actual problem, instead of keep worrying about it, you need to make a plan. What needs to be done, when and how. If you can take care of it right now, you just do it and let the worry go. If you can't do it right now, if you say, like, okay, I need this big project needs to be done, and I'm keep worrying about it, keep going back in my head, and it, you're feeling the tension, right? You're feeling the stress. So you say, like, well, today is Tuesday, can't do it today, but I think I can address it on a Saturday. And then you make a plan, what you're gonna do and how you're gonna do it. And then you also know when. At this point, you don't have to worry about it because now you have a plan. Okay. So it's like, you know, taking one, a small thing, you know, plan it, swipe it. Next one, plan it, swipe it. So this way it's not the big anxious cloud over your head.
0: Got it. And stick to it.
1: Yeah, that's the
0: one. And stick to it. One of our listeners, Diane Fassett, asked, is that like PTSD? So she wanted to know, is that similar to what we're talking about now? Like, is that because PTSD is lasting. So is that like anxiety, or is that a little bit deeper? I feel like it's deeper, but.
1: So there are two separate conditions, right? So with anxiety, it's more the persistent worry about the future. With PTSD, you had specific traumatic event that you experienced, right? And then with PTSD, you just, you know, like, you can have, like, you can feel dissociated, you can feel out of control, you can have a panic attack, right? As you, if you get triggered by certain things that you, like, worried to re-experience, reliving that traumatic event.
0: Okay. Okay.
1: So they can coexist, they can co-occur, but they're not they're two different things, not the same thing.
0: Okay. Okay. All right. Diane, I hope that answered your question. I definitely wanted to make sure that since you did ask that I was able to ask her that real quick. So my last question, panic attacks can feel very frightening. So what should a person do in the moment if they're experiencing one? And how can family members and friends provide support without making the situation worse?
1: So as you know, like, we all want to help, right? And we want to support the, our daughter, our parent, right? Our partner. But then what happens that as a result, if we want to help, we start panicking ourselves, right?

0: And then think about like they're panicking and you're not helping, your panic is not helping them, right? So I would say the first thing you need to do, you need to maybe even remove yourself and self-regulate. And then once you're self-regulated, once you calm, you can try to offer help to the person who's experiencing panic attack, right? The last thing you want to do to argue or try to say, just calm down, right? It's not helping, because this is the last thing you want to do when you're panicking. You can say in a calm voice, hey, do you think it would be helpful if we can brief together? Is there anything I can do for you? So just like you need to be calm, and then that calmness can help to co-regulate with the person. So the person who is experiencing the panic attack, they can do a couple of things, right? And really depends where you are in, but then several things could help, right? You can try to focus on your breathing, right? You need to breathe in and try to slowly breathe out. It can actually triggers the brain to try to slow down and calm yourself down, right? And then you can focus on something. You can focus, because usually you just need patterns, right? Breathe in, breathe out, yeah. Just slow down. So you can look at the door, you can look at the window and look for the 4 points. Breathe in, pause. Breathe out, pause. Breathe in, pause. Breathe out, pause. You can also focus on your hands, right? You can you always have our hands, right? Breathe in, pause. Breathe out, pause. And you go back and forth until you're calmer. Another thing you can do is grounding exercise, is the five senses exercise. We can do it right now here with you if you like.
1: Okay, cool. We can do it. Y'all ready? Get to it. Let's go. Yeah. Okay.
0: So five senses, what you can see, what you can hear, touch, smell, taste, right? Five senses. So can you look around and name five things you can see?
1: Okay. Sticky notes, my calendar, reading glasses, a speaker, a monitor, and my coffee cup. I named a whole bunch of things. Right. Okay.
0: So the next one is four things you can touch. And then as you touch them, describe them. For example, I'm touching my pants. They're soft and warm. I'm touching my desk. It's smooth and cool. Touch and describe.
1: Okay. I got y'all. Okay. My mouse pad is soft and squishy. And right. My skin is smooth. Right. Okay. I got you. Okay. All right, you guys. If you're all doing that, I hope y'all are doing it with us. Okay.
0: So the next one is what you can hear. So you really need to pause and listen. What do you hear? Three things.
1: Silence.
0: Okay.
1: Because I got headphones on, so wait a minute.
0: Maybe you can hear me now.
1: I can hear you, and I can hear my computer running.
0: Awesome.
1: And I hear an airplane outside. I hear something. Okay.
0: Perfect. So now two things you can smell. And then I know with COVID, sometimes it can be a little bit complicated, right? So if you can smell yourself, you can, like, if there's anything you can smell.
1: I can smell my coffee.
0: Okay.
1: Yeah. And I can smell, my moisturizer. Okay.
0: Awesome. And then one thing you can taste, or last thing you ate or drank before you came here.
1: Coffee.
0: Okay, perfect. That's it. So the whole goal is to bring yourself back down. You need to trigger your brain to focus on something else.
1: Got it. Okay. I get that.
0: It can be simplified. You know, usually for younger, for kids, I tell them, like, do five colors, right? You can pick any colors. You can do five things in blue, four things in red, three things in yellow, two things in green, one thing in orange, for example, right? Any colors. And you just go 5, 4, 3, 2, 1. You can also do another thing, which I really, really like. It's the mental math. And you don't need to be good at math. You just need to focus on something else. You can start counting backwards in increments of 7.
1: Hmm.
0: Okay. So let's say from 50, right? You need to count down from 50. You do 50 minus 7, 43. You count to 43. Then you do another sequence of math. 43 minus 7, 36. You count to 36. And again, just remember, no one's checking your math. You just need to focus on something else. That's it. That's the whole goal.
1: Okay. Okay. I get that. All right. All right.
0: And again, this is where you just need to know, like, where you are. If you're, like, really panicking, first you need to calm yourself down. Right. Then if you're, like, doing a little bit better, or, like, you can focus on five things. What do I see? What do I touch? So you trigger in your brain. Mental math, if you're, like, start to escalate, then that's when you do the mental math.
1: Right. Okay. All right. I hope y'all got that. I hope you, if you didn't remember it, I hope you were taking some notes or writing it down, because we don't think about these things. And I know people don't think about them. You know, people who may have gone through them a lot may have adapted, you know, some type of way to get through it. But, you know, there's always great new ways to try. And if you've never done a way to get through it, these are some new ways. So I appreciate that. I thank you for that. And I also read that you, what I want you to also do is I read that you have an upcoming book. So give us the plug on the book and then I'll let you get out of here.
0: Absolutely. Oh, I don't even have my book here. It was prepared, but my husband decided to clean my table. So
1: it's okay. I know it's called The Formula of Desire.
0: The Formula of Desire. Yes. So I'm a licensed marriage and family therapist. I'm also a clinical sexologist. So I did research with over 700 couples and I noticed the what happens with couples. Like, why did they become roommates over the long period of time? Mm-hmm. Why did they lose that desire and how to bring it back? And what's really interesting from the research, so right now, the relationship satisfaction is not measured by how long the couple was together, by trajectory of their relationship, how close they are to break up. So I also have an assessment, that free assessment that viewers can take. It's on the website, theformulaofdesire.com. So they can take assessment to see the measure the health of their relationship, like a credit score, and also some of the things they can do to make it better.
1: Oh, wow. And where can we get the book? When it drops? When is it dropping?
0: So official publication date is August 1st.
1: Okay.
0: But I know that it will be available sooner, it sounds like, for the pre-order. So you can pre-order today if you like. But with the pre-orders, you should be getting the book sooner. And I think it as early as potentially next week, because as soon as it hits, for example, Amazon, you know, their warehouses, as soon as they're available, they will send to people who purchased. So I know I'm getting my books sometime, this week actually, on Thursday. So that's when they send to author, and then they also sending to the Amazon warehouses. But again, it's available Barnes & Noble, Amazon, I don't know, all the major sites.
1: Okay. Walmart. Okay. Great. Okay. I'm going to pick that up and I'm going to go to theformulaofdesire.com. And check that that free little test out. I'm gonna check that out, and I'm gonna let y'all know. And I'm gonna do it today. All right,
0: there's
1: I'm gonna
0: do more it today.
1: Yeah. So while we have a little break, and then I'm gonna come back from the break and let y'all know what my test said.
0: Absolutely.
1: So, Dr. Hannah, thank you so much for being with us today and helping us through. I'm gonna say PTSD, panic attacks, and anxiety, and other explanations that you did. We appreciate you and we thank you so much. It definitely helps, and I'm going to pass those lessons on to other people that I know, and you know, I hope they use them. But thank you so much.
0: Thank you for having me.
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here because you know something. What you know you can't explain. But you feel it. You felt it your entire life. That there's something wrong with the world. You don't know what it is.

0: morning. This is Solomon Jones on 900 AM, 96.1 FM, WURD. And I want to welcome you to another edition of Wake Up With Word. Faheem, good morning.
1: Good morning. How you doing today?
0: Man, it's going to be a beautiful day today. It's going up to like 85. You know what I mean? Perfect weather. It is going to be 100 later on this week. Again.
1: Yeah. You know? Another week of the 90s. We'll get some of that pool action in.
0: Yeah, a little bit. A little bit, you know. Looking forward to that now. You know, I've been on them GYM1s, man. Uh-huh. I'm going to be at the beach a little bit later on this summer, man. Okay. I just don't want to be fat on the beach. It's not about my health. It's not about my heart. It's not none of that. I just don't want to be fat on the beach. It's just vain. That's what it is, Faheem. But, you know, I'm working it out. I'm working on it.
1: Listen, you got to be comfortable with yourself. You got, you know, got to make yourself happy.
0: That's right. And I'm not going to be one of them dudes with a t-shirt on, man. No. I'm just not doing it.
1: No, it's too hot.
0: It's too hot for that. So we took some kids to Hershey Park this weekend as Man Up PHL's day camp ended. It was a wonderful experience with the kids, even though it rained a couple of times. But we were able to get under a pavilion, and I still got him 15,000 steps, Faheem. 15,000. You know what I mean?
1: I know them feet were throbbing.
0: Oh, yeah, a little bit. A little bit. I am not a spring chicken anymore, but, you know, it was a good thing, and we enjoyed our week with those young people and really pouring into them, man, and trying to just make sure that they not only live to be leaders, man, but that they live, period. Yeah. And so we are doing that with those kids, man, looking forward to even more. Of course, Saturday, we got the job fair for the adults, man. We're doing that at P4 Hub, 4537 Wayne Avenue. That's from 11 to 3. If you want to register for that, go to manupphl.org, man. Whole lot going on in the city of Philadelphia, including what looked like some kind of monsoon, hurricane, tornado, all wrapped up into one, man. It was a scary thing. Cleanup efforts continued yesterday across Philadelphia after powerful storms swept through the city Saturday evening, toppling hundreds of trees, damaging buildings, leaving thousands without electricity. In Southwest Philly, you had corners where cars had just been swept down to the corner. It was a scary sight to see in Philadelphia. Cleanup continuing from that catastrophe.
1: Yeah, some of those areas, it looked like a whole river, and we've been seeing this after pretty much every like torrential rainfall. Yeah. This flooding is happening. One thing that I thought about, like why it's happening all of a sudden, the trash. Like, I think all that trash that we just see, you know, we talk about all the time, folks just throwing like Wendy's bags out the window, stuff like that. All that stuff gets washed down somewhere. It's in all of those drains.
0: Well, I think that might be part of it, but I think also we're just getting abnormal rain.
1: Yeah.
0: I've never seen rain. I've lived here all my life. I've never seen this much rain come down this fast ever in the city of Philadelphia. Because if it's the trash, why is it doing it in Montgomery County, too?
1: Yeah, that's true.
0: Yeah, I'm coming from the gym in Montgomery County, and you know, whole streets, man, just flooded. Township Line Road flooded. Cars stuck in the middle of the street. Cars stuck, you know, in front of houses. Just crazy stuff that I'm seeing. And this is the kind of rain. I've never seen this much rain come down this fast in and around Philadelphia in my whole life. Never seen it. And so this is something that's different, and when I look at it, I see global warming.
1: Yeah.
0: That's what I see.
1: But they'll tell you that's fake.
0: Yeah, they'll tell you that's fake. It is not fake. That is real. Y'all tell me, man, have you ever seen this much rain come down all at once in Philadelphia? Because I ain't never seen it. And seen it several times, you know, over the course of just a couple of weeks, man. This is a different weather pattern for us. Health officials also warning of a potential measles exposure at Philadelphia International Airport during 4th of July travel. The health department says a person with measles traveled through the airport on July 4th. The potential exposure was tracked to terminals A, B, and C between 7:30 and 11:15 a.m. Officials warning anyone who may have been exposed to check their vaccination status and watch for symptoms. Early measles symptoms include fever, runny nose, cough, and red and watery eyes, followed by a rash. And so it looked like a cold. but it's the measles.
1: Oh, now they want you to check your vaccination status. After they just said stop getting vaccinated.
0: Stop listening to RFK Jr., man. He don't belong in that position, man. They didn't put that boy in that position to destroy the Department of Health and Human Services. That's why he's there. Speaking of government, man, we're going to talk about a little bit later on in the show, but two updates. One, Mitch McConnell said that the reason he disappeared was he had a fall and then he had pneumonia and he's trying to recover from all of that. We know that Mitch McConnell, of course, is in very poor condition. But also tragedy this weekend for Republicans and for the family of a U.S. Senator. Lindsey Graham died this weekend suddenly. He had a problem with his aorta, that is a valve in your heart. And he died suddenly this weekend at the age of 71. We'll talk about it a little bit later on in the show. But man, you know, two U.S. senators in the Republican Party, longtime senators, one recovering from an illness as he ages, another dying suddenly at the age of 71.
1: Yeah. The one with Mitch McConnell was just weird because, like, nobody, there were so many conflicting reports of what was going on with him, and nobody really knew anything until this statement finally came out. And, you know, Lindsey Graham was a shock because, I mean, he was just literally at a meeting just a few hours before, you know, and seemed perfectly fine and just sudden death. Yeah.
0: Crazy stuff, man. You never know how long you have, man. So live life to the fullest. You know what I mean? Live your life like it matters. Live your life like you want to make an impact. You want to make a difference. You want to leave a legacy because you do not know how long you have. Lawmakers on both sides of the aisle celebrated the landmark bipartisan housing bill becoming law overnight Saturday, despite Donald Trump's refusal to sign it. The 21st Century Road to Housing Act aims to address the country's housing shortage by increasing the supply of homes and overall home ownership. The legislation loosens regulations to encourage housing construction, limits Wall Street investors from buying homes that could go to families instead. And so we'll see how much difference that makes. You got to put some money in people's pocket. You want them to have homes, man.
1: Yeah, that's what it comes down to, is the finances of it all. But, I mean, I'm glad that they're trying to do something.
0: Yeah.
1: You know, people need housing. That's for sure. But, it's kind of like you're putting like a stone trying to fill a pothole, you know.
0: Yeah. Yeah. It's not enough. So we'll see what happens. It's part of hopefully a bigger picture when it comes to housing. Meanwhile, the storms that rocked Philly over the weekend were sudden and destructive. They were violent and surprising. They were totally unexpected, and yet somehow we should have known they would come. That's what it feels like in America now. Like the storms we see in government are sudden. In truth, though, we should have seen the clouds. They've been hanging on the horizon for decades. We knew there was an effort to overturn civil rights. We knew there was a plan to reverse our racial progress. We knew there was a push to take us back to harder times. We knew because they shared what they would do. So the storms America faces are not sudden. The storms that drown out old progress are not new. The storms that take us backward don't appear without a warning. The storms we see today were always there. But just like here in Philly, when the raindrops finally stopped, the storm that's hit America will pass. We got a hot show for you today on Wake Up With Word. Dr. Nola Haynes, who served in the Biden-Harris administration at the Department of State, joins us to talk about the war in Iran. Dr. Tim Golden on the Nolan Wells case and the latest in the fight over birthright citizenship. Plus, award-winning sports writer O.J. Spivey on the Major League All-Star Game, the latest on LeBron and more. 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Toll free 1-866-361-0900. Hit us on Twitter, Instagram at Onward, or you can hit me personally at Solomon Jones 1. Watch us on Facebook at Forward. But first, it's the Big Three, the news stories you need to know to kick off your day right here on Wake Up With Word. Story number one, Mayor Parker and city leadership have issued a declaration of disaster emergency after severe storms moved through the area area on Saturday. The fast-moving storm tore through parts of Philadelphia, ripping roofing from buildings, flooding streets, and downing hundreds of trees and power lines. City officials said there were no reported injuries, but the damage left many residents displaced or facing steep financial losses. In West Philly, fierce winds captured on a neighbor's home camera showed the moment the storm rolled in. Minutes later, part of the roof of a Philadelphia Housing Authority building had been torn off, scattering rubber roofing material into the street. Officials said 30 residents were displaced and are being provided temporary shelter. Philadelphia Police Commissioner Kevin Bethel said the city's 911 system received about 3,000 calls during the storm. He urged residents to reserve non-urgent matters for later. I would ask folks, if you do not need police response tonight, there's a theft or some other low-level offense that could be dealt with tomorrow, that we take those calls tomorrow, he said. In Winfield, heavy rain quickly turned streets into rivers. Video taken near 57th Street and Lebanon Avenue showed water beginning to pool just before 3 p.m. Minutes later, several cars were underwater. City leaders visited the damaged Housing Authority building in West Philly as cleanup crews worked to clear debris. Mayor Sherelle Parker said response teams are addressing incidents based on severity and asked residents for patience. And so, again, man, these rains that we just have not seen before, tearing off rooftops, leaving cars floating down the street, just, I've never seen this before in my life.
1: Yeah, and that's why we also seen so many trees down. I mean, yeah, there were just trees down everywhere because we've been getting this back-to-back torrential heavy rain.
0: With wind.
1: With wind. And what happens when you get that much rain, the ground gets very saturated. Mm-hmm. So these tall, heavy trees, when the wind starts blowing, there's nothing to hold them in place. They're basically sitting in mud. Mm-hmm. And they've just been toppling over. That's why you see them, like, bent over at the roots.
0: Yeah, it's deep stuff. It is deep, deep stuff. And so, Philadelphia, we got to work together in order to get through this. Brings me to story number two. President Donald Trump is suggesting he's left standing orders for the U.S. military to destroy Iran at levels we've never seen before. That's a quote. If Tehran follows through on its long-standing threats to kill him, but the U.S. government has no way to create an automatic pre-authorized dead man switch that would prompt immediate retaliation. Instead, if Trump were killed, the transfer of power to his successor is governed by the 25th Amendment and the Presidential Succession Act of 1947. Vice President J.D. Vance instantaneously would become commander-in-chief and have authority for any retaliation. Under such a scenario, Vance could do exactly what Trump called for, though there is also a chance he could decide not to follow his predecessor's orders or offer a direct response in a different way. In other words, once you die, you're not president anymore.
1: Right. I was kind of thinking, isn't promising somebody something after they're dead kind of an empty promise? Because you're dead. Like, yeah. How do you know if I'm going to do it or not?
0: Yeah.
1: It's like, hey, you promised to do this if I die? Yeah, sure.
0: Yeah.
1: I got you.
0: Deep, like, stuff. You know. This dude, man, he think he gonna be the president after he die.
1: Right.
0: Like, nah, man, you, after you die, you're dead, and then, you know, you gotta face a whole different type of judgment for the mess you did. But J.D. Vance would be the person who would be in charge, and, you know, that in itself is a scary feeling on his own, because we don't know what J.D. Vance is gonna do.
1: Yeah.
0: J.D. Vance is like a more articulate version of Donald Trump. You know what I mean? And he's another one that, you know, he said a whole lot of stuff when Donald Trump was running the first time about how, you know, it kind of told some truths. You know, he did. Lindsey Graham did. We'll play that a little bit later on. But it's just interesting to see these people, all of them, told the truth. You know what I mean? Tulsi Gabbard, all of them ended up in the administration. He made them eat their words, man. It is, you just never seen anything like it. Just craziness from these people who at first told the truth and then end up under the sky, kissing the ring. Deep stuff. Story number three, Senator Lindsey Graham, one of President Donald Trump's closest allies in Congress, who traveled the globe to advocate for a more aggressive U.S. foreign policy, died after a rupture in his aorta, according to a preliminary medical examiner finding. The rupture was related to the hardening of Graham's arteries. An official cause of death will be disclosed after toxicological and microscopic testing. Graham, a prominent South Carolina Republican and former Air Force lawyer who served in Congress for more than 3 decades, had turned 71 years old just 2 days before dying on Saturday night. His office had originally said he suffered from a brief and sudden illness. Trump, who talked to Graham frequently, said he was like a member of the family. It's very tough. He said on NBC's Meet the Press that Graham had called him on Saturday night after returning from a trip to Ukraine. It sounded a little bit tired, but perfect. The president ordered the flags across the country be flown at half staff until next Saturday. A noted foreign policy hawk, Graham was one of the most influential figures in Washington on international affairs, and he advised Trump on matters such as the Iran war and Russia. So Trump described him as one of his staunchest allies now, but that's not where Lindsey Graham always was. Lindsey Graham, when Donald Trump ran, said some things that a lot of people felt were true. Let's listen to Lindsey Graham and what he said when Donald Trump ran for president the first time.
2: Let's talk to the Trump supporters for a minute. I don't know who you are, and I don't know why you like this guy. He's a race-baiting, xenophobic, religious bigot. He doesn't represent my party. He doesn't represent the values that the men and women who wear the uniform are fighting for. I think he's a kook. I think he's crazy. I think he's unfit for office. And I'm a Republican, and he's not. He's not a conservative Republican. He's an opportunist. He's not fit to be president of the United States. He's disparaged women. He has an 80% disapproval rating among Hispanics. At the end of the day, he would be the most flawed nominee in the history of the Republican Party.
0: So that's Lindsey Graham, and many of the things that he said about Donald Trump when he ran for president the first time. And when Donald Trump won, Lindsey Graham changed his tune. Now, Lindsey Graham was not alone in that. J.D. Vance did the same thing. Tulsi Gabbard did the same thing. Pete Hegseth did the same thing. All of these people that you see surrounding Donald Trump now were people who came when he won. They were people who completely flipped. They did a 180. They turned in the other direction when he won. They came to kiss the ring when he won. Mitch McConnell, on January 6th, when he was trapped inside the Capitol, took Donald Trump to task and blamed him rightly for what he did in sending those people to the Capitol. And yet, Mitch McConnell, just like the rest of them, turn around, kiss the ring. It is deep to watch these people and hear the things that they have said, see the things that they have done, see the things that they have stood up for. They stood up for right in the beginning, but as soon as he won, well, you know what I mean? We got to flip. So Lindsey Graham, of course, the longtime senator from South Carolina, one of the things that Donald Trump said was he's like one of the family. Now, if that sounds like family to you, saying that publicly about you, can you imagine somebody in your family, Faheem, publicly trashing you like that?
1: I mean, it probably does sound like his family, because a lot of his family has come out and called him crazy.
0: Mary Trump, his niece, right? Yeah. And so, you know, we're watching that take place. And, you know, one of the things that Donald Trump said, though, and Graham called him an opportunist. He said that right before Lindsey Graham died, he talked to him about passing the SAVE Act, passing that bill that's going to stop people from voting, passing that bill that's going to ask you for your birth certificate or your passport in order to register to vote, passing that bill that's going to federalize elections and allow Donald Trump to purge the voter rolls, passing that bill that's going to keep people from really voting ever again. He claimed that Lindsey Graham said that right before he died. We can't ask Lindsey Graham because Lindsey Graham is gone. I think that Donald Trump, as Lindsey Graham said, a lot of what Lindsey Graham said was absolutely true. I want to know what you think. Give me a call, 215-634-8065. That, of course, the number you can call to get in on the conversation. We got our question for the culture this morning as well. Faheem, what do we got?
1: What's one thing you did as a kid growing up that today's kids would never understand.
0: Uh-oh, something you did growing up. Oh, we get to talk about these kids today. Give me a call, 215-634-8065. I'm Solomon Jones. This is WURD Radio. We'll be right back.
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4: All right, listen up. We just shut down the southbound ramp from 476 to St. David's Villanova for a vehicle fire response. The fire's out. I'm just going to wrangle this incident into a better situation there. So southbound Blue Route traffic's blocked near Route 30 Villanova. Northbound I-95's jammed for a 10-minute ride where an accident occurred in the left lane between Girard Avenue and Aramingo. Southbound, typical ride from Cotman on down. Lisa Fairfax, Total Traffic.
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5: Good Monday, everyone. Here is your current weather forecast for the Philadelphia area. Pretty nice today. Sunny and warm. Some moderate humidity. The high 86. Clear skies overnight with a low of 65. And then tomorrow begins our next heat wave. This time, it looks like the humidity should remain under control, but it'll still be plenty hot. Tomorrow, the sunshine gets us up to a high of 92. Wednesday should be the peak of the heat. Sunny and 99. Once again for today, sunny and 86. I'm Randy Chepigan with your Philadelphia weather.
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0: Good morning. This is Solomon Jones on 900 AM, 96.1 FM, WURD. And I want to welcome you back to Wake Up with Word. We're, of course, taking your calls at 215-634-8065. That is 215-634-8065. That, of course, the number you can call to get in on the conversation right here at WURD Radio. Really, two big stories this morning. One, the shocking death of U.S. Senator Lindsey Graham, the Republican from South Carolina, died suddenly after a tear in his aorta. It's one of the arteries leading to your heart. And he died as a result of that, according to preliminary findings from a medical examiner. And Donald Trump, of course, never wanted to miss an opportunity, claims that right before Lindsey Graham died, he was talking to him about the SAVE Act and passing this restrictive voting legislation that really will disenfranchise millions and millions of voters. They don't have the votes in the Senate to pass it. He wants them to cancel the filibuster. Of course, that's a two-edged sword. The filibuster is simply this. It is a mechanism that requires most legislation in the Senate to pass by a 60-40 margin. You have to have 60 votes. If you cancel the filibuster, that means that you would only have to have 51 votes. And so that's what Donald Trump is trying to do in order to cheat people out of their votes. I got to be honest. That's really what this is about. And it follows an authoritarian playbook where you win an election and then you make sure there's never another fair election again. That's really what this is about. And so people have to stand up against this. This is not about saving America. This is about destroying America and destroying democracy. And he's got the nerve after Lindsey Graham dies to use that to try to push this legislation to stop Americans from voting. It's deep stuff.
1: It really is. And sometimes I feel like it's almost like he forgets that he's the current president.
0: Yeah.
1: Like he's constantly in campaign mode.
0: Yeah.
1: From day one in office, he immediately started campaigning for 2028.
0: Yeah.
1: I'm like, well, what about right now? What about the stuff that's happening right now?
0: Yeah.
1: You know?
0: And right now, there's a report that's going to come out today talking about grocery prices. I think grocery prices are up year over year by 2%, something like that. And if the war in Iran continues, quite frankly, they're going to go up more because you need oil in order to transport anything. You need oil in order to fuel our cities and the other places where we live. We need oil in order to manufacture things. And so expect prices to go up more if this war in Iran continues. So I want to hear from you. You give me a call, 215-634-8065. So that's one story, Lindsey Graham. The other, of course, is Philadelphia and the storms that came through and knocked off roofs and knocked down trees and had cars, literally floating down the street, had flooding in the city of Philadelphia. If you've been affected by that, give us a call. Let us know how you're doing, man. 215-634-8065. And, of course, we got our question for the culture. What is it this morning, Fahim?
1: What's one thing that you did growing up that today's kids would never understand?
0: Oh, these kids today. Give me a call. 215-634-8065. That, of course, the number you can call to get in. Jacob from Omni is on line one. Go ahead, Brother Jacob.
2: Hey, peace be unto you, Brother Solomon, Fahim, Word family.
0: Same to you.
2: Well, to that question, I don't think they would be jumping out of second and third story windows on some mattresses.
0: We did that!
2: You know, we had to make our own playground, man. And we found them vacant houses, man.
0: Yep.
2: They left them. We piled them mattresses up and then play tag. But look, Solomon, I'll jump out the second story, John.
0: Uh-huh.
2: But that third, I'm just it. You know what I mean?
0: Yeah, I wasn't jumping out.
2: Because I ain't trying to come out the third floor like that there. You know what I mean? I'm there, they tag me. You it. And then if I get too tired, I can't make nobody else it. Well, I'm going home. I quit. But you know what, Solomon?
0: Yeah.
2: When a person dies, why don't people tell the truth about that person?
0: Yeah,
2: you understand what I'm saying? It is how great thou art.
0: Yeah.
2: No. I look at what you did when you was living.
0: Yeah.
2: And I see that you just was hypocritical. you. Man, these people, I'm telling you, Solomon, I'm sure that if he could get back here today for one day to do some good, he'd try to mend that way. Because, man, these people are going to be dying with a lot of blood on their hands. You know, Solomon, it said that that bombing of them, of the school over there with the young girl.
0: Yes.
2: That America knew what they were doing because they knew that the children of some of the leaders of Iran went to that school. Now, how wicked and ugly can you get that you bomb their children because you want to inflict pain on them?
0: So is that a rumor or is that something that's proven?
2: No, this is a story. I mean, the press put it out. I mean, I ain't never been to Iran, you know, but that's what the intelligence reports that in other words, I've seen it on reputable news stations that they knew that's why they did it, because they wanted to inflict pain on the leaders because they knew that their children, you know, went to.
0: Yeah, I got
2: to
0: look that up. That's deep.
2: I'm just saying, you know, look. We don't put nothing past these people, man. We see that they're evil. I mean, you're talking about J.D. Vance being next in charge. Did he ever apologize? Oh, they're eating the dogs. They're eating the cats. The stuff that he said about Trump, oh, he would be the next Hitler. And then you stand up there smiling. And I saw Tim Scott yesterday.
0: Yeah.
2: I think I passed out, Solomon, when I woke up, you know. I can't do it, man.
0: Yeah, it's hard.
2: People are lying. He's a great man. Okay, well, my thing is, all of y'all up there that's doing this evil, wicked stuff, know that know that when you go to sleep, you ain't necessarily got to wake up, right, Solomon?
0: No, you don't. I mean, and I want to thank you for your call this morning on WURD Radio. We certainly appreciate it. Paul from the Northeast is online, too. Go ahead, Paul.
3: Hi, Solomon. Good morning.
0: Good morning.
3: I want to ask a question, and it's because maybe I'm oversimplifying it and I don't understand, but I just don't know how you can function in the United States without an ID. So I know there might be some people that don't have IDs, but I don't know why it's made such a big deal, why Trump's making a big deal, why people fight against. Like, wouldn't it be easier to get people that the small amount that don't have IDs just to get them IDs? Like, I don't understand why we spend so much time talking about it.
0: Let me explain to you what this bill is. So this bill is not just about regular ID. This bill is about requiring people to either have their birth certificate bearing their same name or their passport in order to even register to vote. So
3: they can't have a driver's license.
0: In order to register to vote.
3: That's being sneaky.
0: Right.
3: Trying to knock people out.
0: Right. In order to register to vote, you would have to have either your birth certificate or your passport. Now, most people can't find the birth certificate.
3: Now I can see why it's a problem. Because they're being sneaky. They're calling it like ID, and it sounds all I have to do is produce my driver's license.
0: Right. No, it's more than that.
3: That's not the case. Yeah. So why did they let me get a driver's license without their birth certificate?
0: Right. So now, if you're already registered, I'm assuming you'd be able to use, you know, regular ID. But you stop people from even getting registered to vote if you require them to have either their birth certificate or a passport. And if you travel, a passport like $160.
3: Not just that, people lose stuff all the time. I lost my college. I couldn't prove that I had transcripts from college, and they almost weren't going to hire me.
0: Yep.
3: 20 years ago.
0: Yep.
3: So it's hard to, and their school closed. So it's hard to always put your hands on that stuff.
0: Yeah.
3: But I don't see why if they can prove that they've been here with a driver's license or residency, something like they should be able to do it a different way than.
0: You're right, but you know what? I work with guys, so I run a nonprofit. We deal with guys. We're trying to help them to stay away from gun violence. So we pay them a stipend. We bring them in. We mentor them. We try to get them jobs. A lot of the guys that I deal with don't have ID. I mean, a lot of them. I mean, a majority of them. And so there are people.
3: Because they've been so busy doing other things.
0: Well, they've been busy, kind of messing up.
3: Yeah, yeah.
0: But I think part of the push to get ID is that you know statistically that certain people are less likely to have ID.
3: No, now I understand. I thought they were just saying, like, hey, just show me your driver's license. When it's not that. Oh, Christ. Mm-hmm. It's like, but that's how they always, everybody, both sides do it. They're always sneaky with the way they word things mm-hmm. so that it doesn't sound like it's a big deal.
0: That's true.
3: But in reality, they got some other agenda that they're hiding, which is what they're doing. Yeah. Okay. Right. Yeah, I don't agree with that. You shouldn't have to be producing all that to...
0: Yeah. That's just a register. But you're right. If you already are registered and they don't knock you off the rolls, because that's the other part of it, you give the federal government access to the voter rolls and they can knock people off the rolls. But as long as you're on the rolls and all of that, I guess you should be able to just use your driver's license if you have it.
3: Yeah. And I can see where they knock people off the rolls because it's hard to get your stuff back into something and then people might just give up. You know
0: exactly.
3: what I mean? They could knock a bunch of people off the rolls and like, hey, let's see if you have the gumption to like put the effort in to get yourself back on and we'll make that
0: exactly. difference. Exactly. Exactly. Exactly. All right, Paul, thank you for your call this morning on WURD. And that's what a lot of people think. They think it's just a voter ID bill. Nah. No. Yeah. It's much more than that. It's have this stuff to prove you're a U.S. citizen. And, you know, so women who got married, their names are different than the name on their birth certificates because they took their husband's name, right? People who can't afford a passport, it's $160. And I'm not going anywhere anyway. No, I don't have no passport. You know what I mean? Yeah. People who can't get their birth certificate. I know a guy, he tried to get his birth certificate. He had been through foster homes and all of that. He went to the state. It took months. He still couldn't get it. My father couldn't get a birth certificate because he was born in Florida in 1945 and he was black. And they had no birth certificates for them. You understand what I'm saying?
1: Right.
0: So, like, all of this, oh, it should be easy. Well, that's what they make it sound like.

0: Right.
1: You're like, I'm just going to go vote. I've been voting. You know what I mean? You get there, they're like, nah, that's, you can't, you know. So it's about disenfranchising people and trying to keep them from voting. That's really what it is. We're going to go to break. On the other side, we're going to continue the show. I'm Solomon Jones. This is WURD Radio. We'll be right back.
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12: 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And I want to welcome you back to Wake Up With Word. And we're talking about a lot of things, man, this morning. A couple of things that were huge this weekend. The storms in Philadelphia, they hit Winfield, parts of southwest Philadelphia especially hard. Trees uprooted, roofs snatched off of buildings, cars floating down the street, flooding, and all kinds of damage. People displaced, but they are being sheltered now. And so praying for those who were affected.

0: by what happened this weekend with those storms. Man, it's a lot.
1: Yeah, and the other thing I kind of noticed about these storms, besides the intensity of them, it seems like they come out of nowhere. Like, it'll be sunny like it is right now, and then in 15 minutes, like, boom.
0: Yeah.
1: Like, where did that come from?
0: Yeah, that's why you got to look at your weather app on your phone.
1: Yeah, I always pay attention
0: to that.
1: You
0: know what I mean? Yeah. You got to look at you because it's going to tell you.
1: Mm-hmm.
0: You know, and these storms, man, back to back, a lot of water, a lot of wind. The intensity of these storms is just different than they've ever been before. You can't tell me global warming is not real.
1: Yeah.
0: It is absolutely real. And the deep thing is you now have an administration that is canceling renewable energy projects in order to be more dependent on oil, which puts more carbon into the atmosphere, which makes global warming worse, which makes these storms more frequent, more intense, and more harmful to the people of America. Make that make sense.
1: This administration cares nothing about the future of the environment, mm-mm, of the country, of the world. I just saw something else he signed. I forgot the name of the bill, but he signed something that opens up development on areas that are, like, classified for endangered species.
0: Oh, yeah.
1: Like, you're supposed to leave it alone. So, you know, so he just opened it up where you can do development and stuff now on those lands.
0: Yeah. That's been a long-time Republican point that they want to, what's this conservation stuff? Don't conserve anything. Well, we need to develop everything, you know, and, you know, it's just, it reminds me of a movie. It was a movie where all the people were on this ship, right? And they were all fat and they couldn't walk anymore because they were just that fat, and they were on these little floating things that kind of moved around on the ship or whatever, and they were trying to get back to Earth because Earth had been ruined.
1: Right.
0: Right? And, you know, that's kind of where we're at.
1: Yeah. It's just so interesting to me because usually when you start affecting animals is when you see the other side kind of draw the line. Like, all right, now that's too far. You know, we expect them to, you know, do stuff against us. But usually when you start messing with animals, that's when it's like, wait a minute now.
0: Yeah, that's right.
1: So the fact that they're allowing that to happen, I'm like, wow, y'all just really just, you know, whatever.
0: Mm-hmm. Yeah, ask Michael Vick. What happened?
1: Right.
0: Yeah, you know I mean, especially you black, you to mess with some animals.
1: Right.
0: You know what I mean? 215-634-8065. That, of course, the number you can call to get in on the conversation right here at WURD Radio. Shay from Germantown is on line one. Go ahead, Shay.
2: Good morning, Solomon.
0: Good morning.
2: Your family is fine.
0: How you doing?
2: Listen, I wanted to talk about the when the gentleman was talking about a play on words with ID, right?
0: Yes. Mm-hmm.
2: So I work for the state, right?
0: Mm-hmm.
2: And I work for a few state entities. And ID is photo or it's Social Security, Social Security card, right? Birth certificate is citizenship.
0: Okay.
2: So, you know, attributing that to, you know, the game that they're playing.
0: Yep.
2: They say an ID, but it's all about, hey, was you really born here? And that's the game, right? But I am going to say this.
0: Mm-hmm.
2: There is a lot of identity fraud, right? I worked at driver licensing, and it wore me out. Oh, Lord. I mean, birth certificates, people, and this is why at one point, I'm not going to say this is exactly why, but at one point they were stopping all birth certificates from Puerto Rico from 1 year to a certain year down the line.
0: Okay.
2: Right. Everybody had to get a new birth certificate. So, but what I'm saying is that identity theft is very real, and so when people can mess around and get a birth certificate and alter it and then get an ID, you understand? I had one guy, he would come in and he would get two or three, four different numbers, right? So if somebody called his number, and it wasn't somebody he thought he could get over one, and I was one of them that it didn't work with, he wouldn't answer, and he would get another, he'd wait till the next number was called, right? Because he was coming in there every day, like, I'm like, how many IDs do you need? How much fraud are you doing? But it's real.
0: Wow.
2: Yeah, it's serious. So, you know, and I'm a big proponent. I mean, I'm definitely against this identity theft. It's hard for me. It's hard. I had to leave there. I had to leave it because they want you to confiscate these documents, and I'm like, these people want to come after you if you mess with their hard work.
0: Yeah. They done worked all hard to be the fraud people, and you will take the documents. We're going to see you outside.
2: Right, and one more thing, like you was talking about, the, you know, the group of people you work with, most of them don't have IDs, and that's real.
0: Yep.
2: And
0: yep.
2: They feel like ain't nothing wrong with it.
0: Yeah,
2: if,
0: I know.
2: If they come in the office and you ask them for ID, and you look at them like, and you say, how do you do that? They ready to fight you for that. Like,
0: yeah.
2: They don't really understand or care about yeah. that fact. You
0: that's
2: understand?
0: Right.
2: So it's a lot, and
0: that's
2: it's sad,
0: right.
2: but, you know. Thanks for your work, though.
0: Yeah,
2: appreciate
0: you're welcome. You're welcome, and thank you for your call this morning on WURD. I mean, you got a whole segment of our community, Faheem, that's living without ID.
1: Yeah. Well,
0: they don't want to have ID. They might be doing some dirt.
1: Well, I was just
0: you know what I mean.
1: I was just about to say the thing now with the younger generation that you see. The thing now is to not be identifiable.
0: Right.
1: That's why you see all these young kids walk around with a mask on or something
0: yeah.
1: like that. The whole purpose is to not be able to be identified.
0: Yeah. So you got a lot of young men, especially, who don't have ID. They know that they don't have ID. And those who are pushing the so-called voter ID, they know that people in the black community are less likely to have ID. Now, this doesn't mean that the vast majority of us don't have ID. The vast majority of us do. Because guess what? The vast majority of us go to work every day, pay our bills, drive our cars, pay our tickets. Like, the vast majority of us live within the rules of our society. That's what the vast majority of us do. But if you can knock off 2-4% of people who don't have ID, well, then that's 2-4% more likely that you'll win in an election. And so that's just the ID part. When you take it to the birth certificate and passport part, well, now you really tipping the scales in your favor if you don't want people to vote, because it costs $160 to get a passport. You might be able to get your birth certificate. You might not. Be black and be old, born in the South. Right? And tell me how hard it is for you to get. You might not even got a birth certificate when you were born, because you were born in a house because the hospitals wouldn't let you in. Right? So, like, you know, all of this stuff, man, they know who's less likely to have this stuff, and it's us. They don't want us to vote. I don't know how much, you know, how much more I can say about it, or what I can say to let you know that this is true. They don't want you to vote, man. That's why they doing it. It's not a common sense, oh, everybody should have ID. No, they know who's less likely to have it. They know who doesn't have a passport. They know who doesn't have a birth certificate. And when you look at the numbers on all of that, it's us. They don't want us to vote.
1: Exactly. And then that's the point I was trying to make for the one caller we had a while back that was like, oh, you're only talking about maybe 5% of black people. Sometimes 5% might be all you need.
0: That's all you need.
1: Right.
0: That's enough. Yeah, the vast majority of us absolutely have ID. I agree with that. We do. I got mine right now. Like, we got our ID. I know where to put my hands on my birth certificate and my passport. Like, I got all of that, right? Been had it for years. That's, you know, we keep it. It's important documents, right? But the reality is that the vast majority of people can't put their hands on that stuff. And they know it. They don't want you to vote. We're going to go to break. On the other side, we're going to continue the show. I am Solomon Jones. This is WURD Radio. We'll be right back.
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4: They've contained a vehicle fire response to the southbound 476 off-ramp at exit 13, St. David's, Villanova. Southbound Blue Route to Route 30 is blocked for now. Looks like everything else is moving as naturally as it possibly can in a very busy area for the rush hour either way in Delaware County on 476. Schuylkill Expressway is thankfully an easygoing ride if you're careful. We've got a bright, sunny day. We recently, I believe, cleared the accident that was jamming us north on 95 near Aramingo. Careful southbound in the usual delay. Lisa Fairfax, Total Traffic.
3: It's time for a check on the weather on WURD.
5: Here's your latest extended weather forecast for the Philadelphia area. Pretty nice day today. Sunny and warm, moderate humidity, the high 86. Clear skies overnight with a low of 65. And then tomorrow we should begin our next heat wave. This time it seems like the humidity might stay at a pretty reasonable level, although we will have plenty of high temperatures. Sunny and 92 tomorrow. Wednesday should be the peak of the heat, sunny and 99. And then mostly sunny for Thursday with a high of 93. Mostly sunny again for Friday, a high of 91. The first time all week that we might get a slight chance of showers would be Saturday. Otherwise, Saturday should turn out mostly sunny with a high of 90. Once again today, sunny and 86. I'm Randy Chepigan with your Philadelphia weather.
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8: One of my favorite segments for the show is the Book of the Month. And today, this is the book we are talking about. Yes to You, No to Them. And the author of the book is a media personality, motivational speaker, and a New York Times best-selling author, Wallow267. Hey, Wallow.
9: How you doing, Tiffany? How you doing this morning?
8: For those who were wondering whether or not they're going to pick it up, what would you say are some of the hardest truths in the book that you break down that people are going to have a hard time hearing?
9: Activating, no. Because Tiffany is hard. Think about it. It's just hard to choose ourselves. People will try to convince you that you're selfish for choosing you, that you're selfish for saying no. And let's be real. You mad at me. You sitting around running around mad at me, got resentment because I told you no about something, but I told you yes a bunch of other times, but you feel it's doing your mind. I don't have the right to tell you no. I think people look at change, or they look at growth, or they look like materializing their dreams and getting to the next level. Like, it's just one big thing. 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If that's the case, everybody will be a winner.
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1: 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And I want to welcome you back to Wake Up with Word. And we're taking your calls at 215-634-8065. That is 215-634-8065. That, of course, the number you can call to get in on the conversation right here at WURD Radio and let us know your comments on this morning show. 215-634-8065. That, of course, the number you can call to get in. We're talking about a number of things, including the storms that swept through Philadelphia on Saturday. Cleanup efforts continue. Trees down, roofs snatched off of buildings, cars floating down the street, flooding. All kinds of damage took place from these storms that just swept into Philadelphia and really overwhelmed the city on Saturday. So cleanup efforts continuing there. And of course, the death of Lindsey Graham. Lindsey Graham, a longtime U.S. Senator from South Carolina, a Republican who was staunchly against Donald Trump in 2016 when he ran. When Donald Trump won, Lindsey Graham, along with so many others, changed his tune. Pete Hegseth, Tulsi Gabbard, J.D. Vance. So many people in his administration were staunchly against him and were telling some things about him that really do appear to be true. And, you know, then when he won, they flipped. They did a 180. You know what I mean? Looked like a trick on some of the guys on bikes be doing. I mean, it just, you know, was deep to watch. And so Lindsey Graham has passed. And so now they are scrambling to try to figure out who's going to fill his seat. Donald Trump taking advantage of the moment and claiming that one of the last things Lindsey Graham talked to him about was passing the SAVE Act, which would require people to have birth certificates and or passports in order to register to vote, and would give federal officials access to the voter rolls. There's a lot in that bill besides just, oh, you got to have ID to vote. No, it is really designed to disenfranchise millions upon millions of Americans. And I think, as with many things with this administration, one of the main targets is us. 215-634-8065 is the number you can call to get in. And of course, we got the question for the culture this morning. Faheem, what's the question today?
2: What's one thing you did growing up that today's kids would never understand?
1: We got to talk about these kids today. Give me a call. Let me know. 215-634-8065. You can, of course, also weigh in on Facebook at Forward at F-O-R-W-U-R-D. That is F-O-R-W-U-R-D. And let us know your comments on this morning show. F-O-R-W-U-R-D. That, of course, is how you weigh in on Facebook. So you got somebody who never comments on Facebook now commenting. Sally Brown says, if you want a birth certificate, you can get one. You may have to put in work to get it. My mom was born in Spartanburg, South Carolina in 1930 at home. We had a hard time getting hers. It took work, but we got hers. Well, good. That's great for you. My father died in August. I was going through his stuff. And I realized he was born in 1945 in Bartow, Florida. It's a town named after Confederate soldier. He applied for his birth certificate. He was not able to get his birth certificate. He got a letter back from the Department of State in Florida saying, we searched through all available public databases and were not able to find a birth certificate for you. But they confirmed that he was who he was, but they said there is no birth certificate for you. And so that's great that you got your mom's birth certificate. I'm telling you that, you know, a lot of our elders born in the South did not have birth certificates. There was no birth certificate because they weren't born in a hospital. So, I mean, yeah, you might have to work. There's a guy born right here. He was in prison for a number of years, but he grew up in foster care. And he's not old, born in the South, but he's a senior born here. and worked to get his birth certificate through the Department of State here in Pennsylvania and was not able to get his birth certificate. There are millions of people like that. And so, you know, to try to oversimplify and say, oh, you just got to work hard. Nah. There are people for whom you will not get a birth certificate. Because A, you were born in the South, or B, you know, you grew up in foster care, bounced from home to home. They can't find who your parents were. Like, you know, it's a lot of stuff. There's a lot of circles. And then that doesn't even count women who have changed their names because they got married and their name not the same as the name on their birth certificate. They're going to be disenfranchised. I mean, it's just, you know, it's not that simple. It's really not.
2: Yeah. Yeah. I feel like people are really having a hard time, like, grasping the concept of what you're saying. Like, this bill isn't something to stop, like, 80% of black people from voting.
1: No.
2: Because, yes, like you know, as you said, most of us have our stuff.
1: Yep.
2: As she said, a lot of us, if you don't have the stuff, a lot of us are going to do what we need to do to make sure we have the stuff. But there's going to be about 15% that don't. And that 15% is all the other side needs to win. You're going to have people who can't get that stuff either because they don't have the money to do it. They're, you know, to your point, not technically sound enough to do it because everything is done online now.
1: Right.
2: Y'all be calling me half the time trying to figure out how to work your email. So, of course, like, you know, trying to get your birth certificate and passport all is going to seem overwhelming.
1: Yeah.
2: So it's going to eliminate those folks.
1: Yeah.
2: And then you're going to have people who... could we hear them call in? They borderline don't think voting is important anyway.
1: Right.
2: And that's just going to be the extra caveat for them to be like, oh, forget it. I ain't dealing with that.
1: Right.
2: That 15% of people who this will affect is all they need to win.
1: That's all they need.
2: Yeah.
1: And they know it. They know, based on the numbers, based on statistics, who has their ID and who doesn't? Who has their birth certificate and who doesn't? Who has a passport and who doesn't? Guess what? Most Americans don't even travel. Don't travel outside the United States. And so most Americans don't even have a passport. And so you've knocked them out, right? Maybe they get their birth certificate. Maybe they don't. I agree with Sally Brown in this, that you can get your birth certificate if you actually have one. You can normally get it, right? I had to get, you know, copies of my birth certificate and was able to get it. You go right down, 8th and Arch. You go right down there, go to office, you know, apply for it, whatever. If you got your other stuff, you should be able to get it. You got your driver's license, you got your social security card, whatever. You should be able to get it. But the reality is that for some people, once it becomes hard, and it's not even because they're lazy or they're terrible people or any of that. It's because guess what? They don't have time. They're already working two or three jobs just trying to pay the bills. They like, man, I ain't got time to do that. Then you got your young bucks who out here, they going up around with no ID anyway because they want to be gangsters or whatever it is they want to be, right? That's part of the culture, right? They living in a whole subculture where ID is not even a thing. And so we got to work on them. Like, it's a lot, man. And they know who has it, who's more likely to have it, and who's not. That's why they're doing it. That's why they're doing it. 215-634-8065. That's the number you can call to get in on the conversation right here at WURD Radio. Let us know your comments on this morning's show. Again, you know, most of us should be able to get our birth certificates, but for that small percentage who can't or won't or who will give up after it becomes hard, those are the ones that they're looking to knock off the rolls. Al from the Northeast is on line one. Go ahead, Al.
3: Hey, good morning, Solomon.
1: Good morning.
3: How are you doing?
1: Good. How are you?
3: Doing great, man. I ducked that weather, man. I pray for the people of West Philly. That
1: yeah,
3: was crazy.
1: That yeah, was.
3: Those roots is bigger than people's houses. That must have been a tornado or something, man. That was crazy.
1: That's what somebody told me. Somebody told me they felt like it was a tornado that touched down. Somebody from Winfield. Yeah.
3: Did you see those roots? It was taller than, like, a story of... You know, almost two stories high. That was incredible.
1: But
3: you know something about the death of Lindsey Graham? It makes me wonder about politicians. Like, as you mentioned earlier, all those people that were against Trump,
1: yep.
3: Lindsey Graham included,
1: yep.
3: Tulsi Gabbard.
1: Yep.
3: So it makes me think about, you know, so is a politician supposed to be loyal to his ethics or to his electorate? because he might feel one way, but if the people that elected him in feel another way, which way is he supposed to go, with his ethics or go with the crowd? Who is he supposed to serve? I mean, that's the dilemma. You know?
4: Yeah.
3: Because they were all dead set against him. I mean, it makes you think that all politicians are kind of, you know, duplicitous. Two-faced. You know? And then you went, oh, Lindsey Graham was a good man. And maybe in some respects, but he wasn't good in all respects. And to me, you have no integrity. If you could, you know, do a 180 like that,
4: yeah,
3: how can you be trusted? But, you know, is that politicians in general? I guess there's few politicians with real ethics. But again, do you serve yourself or the people? I don't know.
4: That is the question. That is the question. You know?
3: Take care, bro.
4: All right, man, you too. Thank you for your call this morning on WURD. What's one thing you did as a kid that these kids today would never understand? Now, when Jacob talked about jumping from his... And I'm scared of heights, right? So when I ride roller coasters, it's for me to face that fear, right? Because when I was a kid, I used to dream of that I was falling from great heights, right? That was a dream I used to have, and so have always been skittish about heights. But you know, I'll face that fear whenever I can, right? So we had some kids on our block that was crazy. When we moved down North Philly, Clarence and them, the Canties, they was crazy, right? So there was an abandoned building on Stillman Street, and there was like this ledge that was almost, you know, on a second story, but not quite. And they would put these old mattresses down, and we would jump from that second story down to the mattress. That's one thing we used to do.
2: Okay.
4: The other thing we used to do was we would jump over the alley from that building to another building, right? And it was, you know, a couple stories up. And we would jump from one building to the other. Stuff that kids today, they don't understand. They wouldn't do that.
2: Yeah, I'm probably not doing that.
4: But that's what we would do. That's the kind of stuff we would do, man. You know, riding our bikes out to Rock Garden in Fairmount Park, you know, from North Philly, because they ain't called it Brewery Town then. You know, that's the rebranding, the gentrification rebranding. But, you know, we just had fun, man. We spent a lot of time outside.
2: Yeah, yeah. You know? Outside was a big part of it. Like, I know me, especially being in the South and in some country areas, we would go, like, exploring, like, off in the woods and stuff like that. Like, I mean, just be out there for hours, like going in, like, tunnels and over creeks. Just all type of, like, crazy stuff.
4: So we used to do that in a city environment. That's why we was jumping off that second floor, joining an abandoned building. 215-634-8065. That, of course, the number you can call to get in on the conversation right here at WURD Radio. And I guess the other thing that I don't see... And I need some of my hood people to call in with this one, because I don't really see milk crate basketball courts like I used to. We would make basketball courts out of milk crates and put them on a telephone pole. And that's how we play basketball. That's how I messed up them Adidas that time. They was too small, and I put them on, knowing I had to take them back, try to put them back in the box. My mom looked like, what is this? Yeah. Playing out in the street where it's, you know, oil stains from cars where the oil and spilled out. Like, you know, we just, that's what we would do, though. Stuff that we did as kids that kids today might not understand. Because rather than playing basketball on a milk crate, all they got to do is buy NBA 2K and play on the TV. They ain't going outside.
2: Yeah, they ain't got to sweat. Nothing.
4: Nah, nothing. that's not good.
2: No.
4: It's not good. 215-634-8065. That, of course, the number you can call to get in. So, stuff that you did as a kid that these kids today would never understand. 215-634-8065. That is 215-634-8065. Mark Reason said, must be a North Philly thing. We did that, too. We climbed abandoned buildings, too. Yeah, that's what we would do. We'd be right on Stillman Street. They had a bunch of, you know, little abandoned buildings. And now they've done a whole development on Stillman Street. That's where they used to make Luigi's Water Ice. Now, people from Philly will remember this. There were these pink water ice freezers that you would see all over the city. It was Luigi's Water Ice. Well, that was right there at Stillman and Oxford. That's where they made Luigi's Water Ice. And so now Stillman Street, of course, has been developed. Last time I was there, they were, you know, building some housing there. But when I was growing up, when I was a teenager living there, you know, many of the buildings were abandoned. There was maybe three families that lived on the block. But other than that, there was a factory where they made electric materials. There was the water ice factory on the corner. And then some of the other buildings were abandoned. We used to play in them. That's what we used to do. 215-634-8065. That, of course, the number you can call to get in on the conversation right here at WURD Radio and let us know your comments on this morning's show. My aunt just texted me. My Aunt Juanita, she said, we had to get Grandma Lula's birth date confirmed through the 1930 census search. She was born in 1928, delivered by a midwife who registered her birth at the courthouse that burned down. No birth certificate. How many women remember playing jacks on the front steps? So that part. So playing jacks on the front steps. I used to see the girls doing that all the time. You know what I mean? Kids today, would they understand that? Do they even do that? I don't think they even do. They sell jacks? You know what I mean? You now did the girls play jacks?
2: I remember jacks. I was okay. Young, but I remember jacks.
4: Yeah. The little red ball.
2: Yep. Probably the oldest thing I remember is probably like yo-yos.
4: Yeah. Yeah, well, they actually have a yo-yo contest.
2: Yeah,
4: still.
2: Yep.
4: A little black boy looked like, yeah. You know what I mean?
2: Yo-yos and like spinning tops.
4: Yeah, I remember spinning tops. Absolutely. So stuff that you did as a kid, the kids today just would never understand. But that's what I'm saying. Like, you know, these elders, like my grandmother, like my father, you know, and a birth certificate. And elders, guess what? Black elders, they vote. You know why? Because they were there during the civil rights struggle. Because they understand what racism is really about. They understand how important it is to vote. And so these are the people who aren't going to have birth certificates. So you knock out the black elders from the South, the people who made it possible for Joe Biden to win. Remember, Joe Biden was, you know, his campaign was floundering until he got to South Carolina. Jim Clyburn told them black people to vote. They went out and suddenly Joe Biden was the front runner. These same people will be knocked out, these elders, because guess what? They're less likely to have a birth certificate. We're going to go to break on the other side. We're going to continue the show right here on WURD. Dr. Nola Haynes is next. Got to talk about what's going on in Iran. We'll be right back.

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1: Right, we've had pretty tough going for a few of us out here. Just cleared what was a truck fire activity scene south on the outer roadway of the Jersey Turnpike south of Hightstown. They called out for an accident the other side of the Delaware there on Street Road near 2nd Street Pike, Bucks County. 8 o'clock hour is always a stressful hour. A lot more folks near the turnpike are close to some of the activity zones, theme parks, etc. So we need to be extra careful there. 95 Schuylkill Expressway and Blue Route, much better rides now. Lisa Fairfax, Total Traffic.

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0: Good morning. 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And I want to welcome you back to Wake Up With Word. Joining us now, Dr. Nola Haynes. She's a former adjunct senior fellow for the Technology and National Security Program at the Center for New American Security. Served in the Biden-Harris administration as a member of the International Security Advisory Board at the State Department. Joins us to talk about what's happening in Iran. Dr. Haynes, good morning.
1: Good morning, Solomon. How are you?
0: I'm good. How are you?
1: I'm great. And I just love that last conversation about Jax, because let me tell you, me and my daddy, honey, we played the hell out of some Jax. That's how my daddy reinforced math. Like, I'm not even kidding. Like,
0: wow.
1: We got real sophisticated with it.
0: Now, I didn't play Jax with my daughter, but I did jump rope with her. I taught her how to jump rope, matter of fact.
1: Mm-hmm.
0: She always reminds me of that. She's like, yeah, Dad, you came home with a suit on and taught me how to jump rope, you know?
1: I love those memories. Like, my dad was an engineer. Hilariously, he couldn't, like, fix anything, like, fix possible, but it was hilarious.
0: Uh-huh.
1: And so I had a 10-speed, a red 10-speed. Why did this man put the handlebars on backwards? And
0: oh, no.
1: He would not relent, nor would he change them, because he told everybody he did it on purpose.
0: Now, were they the handlebars that bent over? They were supposed to bend over like that on a 10-speed? Yeah. Oh, wow. So they look like horns. He put them on backwards. Yeah, that stuff that kids today just would not understand.
1: I know.
0: They
1: it's
0: would
1: unfortunate.
0: Not understand.
1: Don't get me started on tetherball. I know we here to talk about Iran.
0: We got to talk about that next time. So this thing with Iran. So the negotiations were ongoing. Iran wants a certain path in the Strait of Hormuz. The United States trying to undermine that. What's going on with Iran and the negotiations? Are the negotiations on or are they over?
1: It's a great question. And really, the confusion brings me to my point that this, it's bigger than the Strait of Hormuz, right, and oil. This is a governance story. This is about who gets to decide what open even means at this point, because the U.S. is saying one thing, Iran is saying another. It's just really confusing. Trump says that, you know, in one breath, we're going to resume kinetic engagement, but we're also still open to diplomacy. So that's one side. And then you have Iran, you know, saying something different. So this kind of back and forth we've seen since the beginning of this, one thing coming out of the White House, another thing coming out of Iran. And we see this playing out with the confusion around the Strait of Hormuz. And that's the scary part of all of this. We are seeing a lack of governance, and that bothers me strategically to think about how, I don't want to say inept, but clearly things have not gone the way that the United States wanted this to go.
0: Mm-hmm.
1: And right now, this kind of back and forth is back and forth, and pretty much it's a full-scale war again. I mean, it's really confusing, Solomon, and I wish I could give you a straight answer.
0: So Iran has escalated attacks across the Gulf. Their strategy, which seems to be working, is to attack U.S. allies and U.S. bases in the area. And they've resumed those attacks, as the United States has also resumed attacks against Iran. How does the funeral of their supreme leader, who died in the opening salvo of this war, how does that escalate things?
1: That's a really, really great point, and I'm happy you brought it up, because not enough people are talking about that. People forget that Iran is a theocracy, right? So you're not just killing the political leader, you're killing the spiritual and religious leader, right? That leaves a mark. That leaves an impact. I don't know if you saw the photos and clips, but that funeral, I mean, the people came out in droves.
0: Yeah.
1: So that lets you know the mind state of the Iranian people. And it also kind of, it also brings up another question about how the United States has presented the story of Iran to us, right? I think at the beginning of this also, you know, that whole kind of rhetoric that Trump does about Venezuela, like the people want them there, and saying the people in Greenland want the United States to come in, that's not true. And that funeral for me was enough proof that the people missed their leader. Mm-hmm. And I don't know, Solomon, it's for me, you know, you cannot go into another country and completely just make it insecure and don't have a plan. So again, this is a governance problem. Not only are we getting conflicting messages, we don't know what's really going on. You also went in there without a plan.
0: Right. Right.
1: This is a huge failure of governance.
0: So you've got Iran, but you also have Oman on the other side of the Strait of Hormuz. So you have these two countries. Mm-hmm. Now, in the agreement, it looked like Iran and Oman were supposed to work together in order to govern the Strait of Hormuz. But it seems like the United States is trying to drive a wedge between those two countries as far as the governance of that strait goes. What's happening with that?
1: I actually don't have a lot of information about that relationship, so I don't want to try and sit here and make something up.
0: Okay.
1: But what I will say is, I'm happy you brought up the 14-point plan, because one of the things that's been kind of irritating me this weekend, I've been seeing like all of these different media posts about, oh, the ceasefire is over, the ceasefire is over. I need to remind your audience that there really was never a real ceasefire. Mm-hmm. That 14-point plan was just a framework for another conversation, right? So I think it's really careful about how we talk about this. In my opinion, the administration was just so focused on wanting to get a win. They love getting public wins. They love getting public wins to go, you know, to post and go to the media and say, we did this thing. But this situation, you know, announcing a ceasefire, when the first point of the plan says the relationship between Israel and Lebanon, you know, needs to be resolved, that is never going to happen unless Netanyahu wants that to happen. It's never been a ceasefire.
0: Yeah. And so that brings me to Israel, because I'm still wondering, given that there's been this attempt at diplomacy, there's been this memorandum of understanding, where does Israel fit into all of this?
1: Oh, that's a great question. I mean, Israel, they're going through a lot of different changes themselves, right? The same way that we are. And Israel's facing a lot of different realities. It's facing the reality of it has always been a huge target, just from simple geography, and also it's become pretty much a public pariah, and that has increased anti-Semitism around the world. And so Israel finds itself in a situation where they're losing friends. Israel, like the United States, do not have an endless supply of munitions. I need people to understand that. Nor is there an endless supply of money to finance these wars and conflicts and constant bombardments. We have to remember, Israel is coming out of October 7th, and then you go straight into more bombing, right? So it isn't an endless supply of all of these things. So Israel is facing a unique set of challenges right now. And I would also go outside of this context and bring in Russia. So is Russia. War is expensive.
0: Yeah. And this, the interesting thing for me in terms of Israel is that before all of this started, before October 7th, I remember the people were in the streets, you know, trying to get Netanyahu out.
1: Yep. Back.
0: Right. And so if he keeps these wars going, I mean, is this beneficial to him politically to keep wars going?
1: It's politically advantageous in so far as war is a real distraction, right? It doesn't make sense to take the leader out in the middle of a war and conflict. And in Israel's case, there are multiple, right? So again, to your audience, Trump, like Netanyahu, are trying to stay out of jail. So they will literally do anything. Now, obviously, October 7th, you know, that was a different situation. But And then there's even some chatter around that. I'm not going to, you know, get into that. But these two men are trying to stay out of jail, Solomon, and at the risk of their own militaries, at the risk of, you know, the safety of not just Israelis, but also us, too, because we are so vulnerable to attack right now. Solomon, every couple Fridays, I do a Substack with a counterterrorism friend of mine who also was at Department of State. And coming from him, he is worried about our vulnerabilities because our attentions are elsewhere.
0: Yeah.
1: And because the governance piece, I'm going to keep going back to the governance piece, isn't where it should be, are we safe?
0: So in terms of where we go from here, so you have the United States, Iran, in this conflict that keeps escalating, de-escalating. Oil prices, you know, are all over the place. Where do we go from here in terms of how this affects the American people?
1: Now, that's a great question because, you know, the way that I'm thinking about it is basically critical infrastructure has become basically the new battlefield. Mm-hmm. And, you know, what I mean by that is, we, like you mentioned, Iran's strategic plan has always been, you come for us, we gonna go for your homies, right? Mm-hmm. So they do that well, clearly. Mm-hmm. And all of that has an impact. Every single conflict eventually tells us what countries actually value. And so we are in a situation right now where clearly the United States values war over everything else. So where do you go in that kind of context? Because, you know, we're talking about the national security workforce is one area. That was already strained, Solomon, before Iran, right? So we have a workforce problem. We have increasing oil prices problems. We have fertilizer problems.
0: Yep.
1: That little 21-mile wide stretch of water, which is called the Strait of Hormuz, it matters because it triggers other things. Just like when Russia invaded Ukraine, one of the things that people were most worried about was grain, right? Mm-hmm. And so we see these things at home in a real way. You literally see it at the gas tanks. You're going to see it continuously more at the grocery store. And then also morale is down, Solomon. Like, who is going to want to fight for this country?
0: Right. Right. That part.
1: So again, are we safe?
0: That is the question. That is the question. I want to ask you one more thing. We got about a minute, but I want to ask you about Freedom Fuel. What is that?
1: Freedom Fuel?
0: This gas stations, these gas stations that are open, they say it's not a government thing. They say it's not, you know, a Trump thing, but the gas is $3.47. The 47 is supposed to be a nod to Donald Trump. These gas stations.
1: Oh,
0: what in the world? Where? What is it?
1: It's some Trump nonsense. Mm-hmm. And honestly, I wouldn't trust it. I don't trust anything but a Trump label, a Trump stamp. And I'm just being very transparent. Mm-hmm. He does not have a good track record of doing business well.
0: Mm-hmm.
1: As far as I know, the Freedom Fuel Network is just about discounted gas, I think.
0: Mm-hmm.
1: But with Trump, there's always a catch. So yeah. I don't know. That's the extent of my knowledge about the Freedom Fuel. Like I said, if it got a Trump sticker on it, I don't want it.
0: I know that's right. I know that is right. That's Dr. Nola Haynes. She's a former adjunct senior fellow for the Technology and National Security Program at the Center for New American Security.

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1: 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And I want to welcome you back to Wake Up With Word. And joining us now is OJ Spivey. He is an award-winning sports writer for the Philadelphia Tribune. OJ, good morning.
2: Good morning, Solomon. Great to be on with you. I'm catching my breath during this All-Star Week. So much going on, but I'm enjoying it.
1: Well, let's talk about All-Star Week because the festivities have made Philadelphia the center of the league for the past several days. Did the HBCU Swingman Classic live up to the hype? And what should we expect in the home run derby tonight and the All-Star game tomorrow?
2: Yeah, I believe so. I attended the HBCU Swingman Classic. It was a great showcase. We had about 17 black schools represented, from Lincoln University all the way out to, Texas Southern down in Houston. So it was good to see, the mostly African-American players representing their schools. And, they wanted to be seen, and it's a showcase for them to be seen. And when I talked to Ken Griffey Jr., he was very gracious. He gave me a lot of insight of, why the game is so important and, why he wanted to put his name to it, which is very important because, you see somebody like a Hall of Famer, like a baseball player like Ken Griffey Jr., one of the greatest to ever do it, and he puts his name behind it, that's going to hold some weight. And, since they started the Swingman Classic in 2023, they've had 10 HBCU players being drafted in the Major League Baseball draft, which they had here on Saturday.
1: Okay.
2: But when I talked to King Griffey, he's saying, listen, I would love to see 100 players drafted. And, this is the whole idea of having a showcase. But everybody showed out. It was a good crowd. The Divine Nine was there as well. It was

0: a lot of community initiatives, also with some black businesses and the fraternities and sororities. So it was a good night.
1: Okay. All right. So the Home Run Derby is tonight. You got two Phillies in it. You got Kyle Schwarber and Bryce Harper. What do you see in the Home Run Derby tonight?
0: Well, it's going to be a new format because other than it being timed, you know, the last few years, I think that got a little old, so they're trying to spice it up. So everybody gets 20 pitches. So, you know, swing or miss, home run or not, you get 20 pitches. And on that 20th pitch, if you hit a home run, you can keep going as long as you hit them out. And, of course, with it being here in Philadelphia, you got to have Kyle Schwarber, the major league leader in home runs.
1: That's
0: and of
1: right.
0: course, you know, his teammate Bryce Harper, who, you know, he can hit it out too. So, but, you know, you want to look for the other guys as well. They can hit it out also. But I know the fans are going to be there to see primarily Kyle and Bryce.
1: Yeah. So the All-Star game, of course, is tomorrow. Now, we got a Philly that's not in the All-Star game. He's made a little bit of a stink about it. What do you got on the All-Star game?
0: Well, yeah, so Zach Wheeler, you know, the Phillies, you know, some people say he's an ace. I still think it's Sanchez, and congratulations to Sanchez because he's going to be the National League starter tomorrow night, and I think that's well-deserved.
1: Okay.
0: But Zach Wheeler, he wasn't initially named to the All-Star team. He made a big stink about it, but then this weekend, they named him as a replacement because a couple guys, you know, they won't play. They're, you know, kind of injured, so he sat out. But then he turned around and turned it down and said, okay, well, I felt disrespected. While a lot of people, you know, are in his corner saying that, and maybe it's true, but I thought he should have just, you know, accepted the invitation because it's all about the fans, and especially with it being here in Philadelphia, he would have had a tremendous round of applause, and, you know, he probably would have paused a little bit, you know, when he got introduced. I mean, you know, it's not about him whether he's going to pitch or not, but because he pitched well yesterday, shutting out Detroit, going into the All-Star break. But, you know, I just think it was just a missed opportunity for him to be, you know, applauded by the fans with being here in Philadelphia.
1: Well, I hope he takes the disrespect and uses it on the field. You know what I mean? You feel disrespected?
0: Well,
1: great.
0: He did.
1: Shout out everybody.
0: We know how it is. You know, they all got to show up in October.
1: Yeah.
0: You know, which we're accustomed to seeing where, you know, even though he has pitched well for the most part in his career, you know, they got to get over the hump no matter what he put up.
1: Exactly. Like, you know, y'all great in the regular season, man. Make the World Series. And went.
0: There you go.
1: You know what I mean? Feel disrespected then. That's what I want to see. All right. So the plot thickens as the FIFA World Cup not only led to accusations of favoritisms with the U.S. player whose red card suspension was canceled. Now Egypt is saying that biased officiating led to their loss to Argentina. Do they have a point?
0: Well, they did have a point. You saw it was one goal where it was disallowed, but then, you know, they allowed Argentina to score three straight goals. That can't happen under any circumstances. Mm-hmm. You know, I get, you know, the controversy, and I get that, you know, they might have been jobbed a little bit, but, you know, when anytime you're playing against Messi, you know, you can't be caught up with the refs. You can't be caught up with officials. You got to play to the end. You know, I get it. They have a fair point, but, you know, they're now sitting home, and you can't give up three straight goals. But, you know, to your point, Solomon, I do think, you know, maybe everybody or the officials, the FIFA officials, they probably want to see Messi in Argentina against Mbappe in France.
1: Yeah.
0: And I think that's the key matchup that they want to see. And they're in the Final Four. So, you know, Argentina will play, who's that? I think England. And then Spain will play France. So we'll see. You know, how these how those games are officiated, because I think everybody does want to see both France and Argentina go for that World Cup trophy.
1: All right, so now we got to talk about the NBA, and the biggest story in the NBA is LeBron. He hasn't announced a landing spot yet. Does that mean the Sixers are still in the running?
0: I think they're still in the running. I'm still holding at a hard 25%.
1: Okay.
0: But it depends. But I guess, you know, that has to be maybe up to 33% because the teams that they're talking about is both the Sixers, Cleveland and then possibly Miami. But I do think it's probably going to be Dancers and Sixers in Cleveland. But when you look at the Sixers roster, Sullivan, and what they've done since they've first of all traded for Jaylen Brown, they brought in Simons. Of course, they got Wade from Cleveland. I mean, they're putting together a good roster now. I mean, they're not playing around their front office, right? So, I mean, it would be ideal for James to come here because he wouldn't have to play a whole lot of minutes.
1: Right.
0: And he can be that point forward. You know, he can handle the ball. He won't command, scoring a lot. And he's always been an unselfish player on the court for the most part. It would be ideal, but, you know, he said he's going to take his time making his decision.
1: Yeah.
0: And, you know, they're going to be held hostage until then. So it's just a wait and see.
1: All right. So Eagles training camp, still 2 weeks out. The biggest news this weekend was an early Conor McGregor exit in his comeback MMA fight. What happened?
0: Well, Conor McGregor, he had to sit out. Well, after the first round, he got a developed leg injury. Who knows how he developed that injury? He tried to deny it, but, you know, he had, he went down with a TKO technically, even though it wasn't a physical thing, you know, losing the Holloway. But, you know, it's always something going on with McGregor, right?
1: Yeah.
0: And he hasn't been in the octagon in so many years, especially after, you know, getting into the ring with somebody like a Floyd Mayweather, a few years back. But, you know, he hasn't been in the octagon, or if he's not in the boxing ring, he's always in court. But it's always something going on with him. I mean, he's been injured before, getting in, UFC and all. But, you know, I think it was disappointing for a lot of people who wanted to see, you know, him back in the octagon. You know, it's one thing to get back in, but, you know, it's also a young man's game. He's 37. I'm not even sure, you know, how old guys be, you know, when they do the MMA, but, you know, it just seems like he has a lot going on, and, you know, he has to get healthy, but, you know, age is probably catching up with him as well.
1: All right, so we do have training camp coming up. I got to ask you, man, so what's going on with the Eagles, man?
0: Well, it's not a lot going on. We'll just wait and see what happens, because all eyes are going to be, okay, what is this offense going to look like, Solomon, with the new offensive coordinator and Mannion? What are these receivers going to look like? Everybody's looking for Devontae Smith to be the number one guy. I think he will. But I think the way this offense is set up is going to be spread around a lot. But I'm really looking at that receiving core with Mekhi Lemon and also Dontavian Wicks. But I think it's going to be a good core. More importantly, how does that offensive line come back? I mean, we talked about it before. Yep. First of all, I got to see how healthy are these guys.
1: Mm-hmm.
0: And then secondly, they're learning a whole new scheme. It's going to be a lot less physical and more finesse. And how will those guys adjust to it?
1: That's the big question. What you writing about this week, OJ?
0: Well, this week, you know, it's all about All-Star Week. You know, how will these guys do? And also a little bit about the Phillies. I mean, they're doing well for all their flaws. They're right in it. Were they, 2-3 games behind the Atlanta Braves? At one time we thought that they couldn't catch the Braves. But, you know, they got to make a move here or there, you know, possibly get another starting pitcher, another right-handed bat. But we'll see. But it's all about All-Star Week right now.
1: All right. All right, O.J. Spivey, award-winning sports writer for the Philadelphia Tribune. Thanks for joining us this morning on WURD.
0: Thank you, Solomon. Always a pleasure.
1: Absolutely, man. We're going to go to break on the other side. We're going to talk with lawyer and critical race theorist Dr. Tim Golden. Got to talk about what's going on in Congress around birthright citizenship and the death of Nolan Wells on the other side. I'm Solomon Jones. We'll be right back.
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3: I think the biggest problem this morning may be visibility because of bright sunshine. It is going to be a lovely day. More of us will be drawn out of doors for a variety of things, including the FIFA festival events behind the Art Museum, where traffic's diverted until the end of the week for our soccer fans were also in tight shape behind where accidents and disabled vehicles peppered the roadway off and on this morning, north on 95 out of the city. We've improved in that direction. Southbound's a typical ride heading down from the northeast. Schuylkill Expressway's busy, but we're in good shape. Lisa Fairfax, Total Traffic.
2: It's time for a check on the weather on WURD.
4: Good Monday, everyone. Here is your current weather forecast for the Philadelphia area. Pretty nice today. Sunny and warm. Some moderate humidity. The high 86. Clear skies overnight with a low of 65. And then tomorrow begins our next heat wave. This time, it looks like the humidity should remain under control, but it'll still be plenty hot. Tomorrow, the sunshine gets us up to a high of 92. Wednesday should be the peak of the heat. Sunny and 99. Once again for today, sunny and 86. I'm Randy Chepigan with your Philadelphia weather.
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1: 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And I want to welcome you back to Wake Up with Word. And we're taking your calls at 215-634-8065. That is 215-634-8065. That, of course, the number you can call to get in on the conversation right here at WURD Radio and let us know your comments on this morning show. 215-634-8065. That, of course, the number you can call to get in. We're talking about a number of things, including the storms that swept through Philadelphia on Saturday. Cleanup efforts continue. Trees down, roofs snatched off of buildings, cars floating down the street, flooding. All kinds of damage took place from these storms that just swept into Philadelphia and really overwhelmed the city on Saturday. So cleanup efforts continuing there. And of course, the death of Lindsey Graham. Lindsey Graham, a longtime U.S. Senator from South Carolina, a Republican who was staunchly against Donald Trump in 2016 when he ran. When Donald Trump won, Lindsey Graham, along with so many others, changed his tune. Pete Hegseth, Tulsi Gabbard, J.D. Vance. So many people in his administration were staunchly against him and were telling some things about him that really do appear to be true. And, you know, then when he won, they flipped. They did a 180. You know what I mean? Looked like a trick on some of the guys on bikes be doing. I mean, it just, you know, was deep to watch. And so Lindsey Graham has passed. And so now they are scrambling to try to figure out who's going to fill his seat. Donald Trump taking advantage of the moment and claiming that one of the last things Lindsey Graham talked to him about was passing the SAVE Act, which would require people to have birth certificates and or passports in order to register to vote, and would give federal officials access to the voter rolls. There's a lot in that bill besides just, oh, you got to have ID to vote. No, it is really designed to disenfranchise millions upon millions of Americans. And I think, as with many things with this administration, one of the main targets is us. 215-634-8065 is the number you can call to get in. And of course, we got the question for the culture this morning. Faheem, what's the question today?
2: What's one thing you did growing up that today's kids would never understand?
1: We got to talk about these kids today. Give me a call. Let me know. 215-634-8065. You can, of course, also weigh in on Facebook at Forward at F-O-R-W-U-R-D. That is F-O-R-W-U-R-D. And let us know your comments on this morning show. F-O-R-W-U-R-D. That, of course, is how you weigh in on Facebook. So you got somebody who never comments on Facebook now commenting. Sally Brown says, if you want a birth certificate, you can get one. You may have to put in work to get it. My mom was born in Spartanburg, South Carolina in 1930 at home. We had a hard time getting hers. It took work, but we got hers. Well, good. That's great for you. My father died in August. I was going through his stuff. And I realized he was born in 1945 in Bartow, Florida. It's a town named after a Confederate soldier. He applied for his birth certificate. He was not able to get his birth certificate. He got a letter back from the Department of State in Florida saying, we searched through all available public databases and were not able to find a birth certificate for you. But they confirmed that he was who he was, but they said there is no birth certificate for you. And so that's great that you got your mom's birth certificate. I'm telling you that, you know, a lot of our elders born in the South did not have birth certificates. There was no birth certificate because they weren't born in a hospital. So, I mean, yeah, you might have to work. There's a guy born right here. He was in prison for a number of years, but he grew up in foster care. And he's not old, born in the South, but he's a senior born here and worked to get his birth certificate through the Department of State here in Pennsylvania and was not able to get his birth certificate. There are millions of people like that. And so, you know, to try to oversimplify and say, oh, you just got to work hard. Nah. There are people for whom you will not get a birth certificate. Because A, you were born in the South, or B, you know, you grew up in foster care, bounced from home to home. They can't find who your parents were. Like, you know, it's a lot of stuff. There's a lot of circles. And then that doesn't even count women who have changed their names because they got married and their name not the same as the name on their birth certificate. They're going to be disenfranchised. I mean, it's just, you know, it's not that simple. It's really not.
2: Yeah. Yeah. I feel like people are really having a hard time, like, grasping the concept of what you're saying. Like, this bill isn't something to stop, like, 80% of black people from voting.
1: No.
2: Because, yes, like you know, as you said, most of us have our stuff.
1: Yep.
2: As she said, a lot of us, if you don't have the stuff, a lot of us are going to do what we need to do to make sure we have the stuff. But there's going to be about 15% that don't. And that 15% is all the other side needs to win. You're going to have people who can't get that stuff either because they don't have the money to do it. They're, you know, to your point, not technically sound enough to do it because everything is done online now.
1: Right.
2: Y'all be calling me half the time trying to figure out how to work your email. So, of course, like, you know, trying to get your birth certificate and passport all is going to seem overwhelming.
1: Yeah.
2: So it's going to eliminate those folks.
1: Yeah.
2: And then you're going to have people who... could we hear them call in? They borderline don't think voting is important anyway.
1: Right.
2: And that's just going to be the extra caveat for them to be like, oh, forget it. I ain't dealing with that.
1: Right.
2: That 15% of people who this will affect is all they need to win.
1: That's all they need.
2: Yeah.
1: And they know it. They know, based on the numbers, based on statistics, who has their ID and who doesn't. Who has their birth certificate and who doesn't. Who has a passport and who doesn't. Guess what? Most Americans don't even travel. Don't travel outside the United States. And so most Americans don't even have a passport. And so you've knocked them out, right? Maybe they get their birth certificate. Maybe they don't. I agree with Sally Brown in this, that you can get your birth certificate if you actually have one. You can normally get it, right? I had to get, you know, copies of my birth certificate and was able to get it. You go right down, 8th and Arch. You go right down there, go to the office, you know, apply for it, whatever. If you got your other stuff, you should be able to get it. You got your driver's license, you got your social security card, whatever. You should be able to get it. But the reality is that for some people, once it becomes hard, once it becomes, you know, and it's not even because they're lazy or they're terrible people or any of that. It's because guess what? They don't have time. They're already working two or three jobs just trying to pay the bills. They like, man, I ain't got time to do that. Then you got your young bucks who out here, they going up around with no ID anyway because they want to be gangsters or whatever it is they want to be, right? That's part of the culture, right? They living in a whole subculture where ID is not even a thing. And so we got to work on them. Like, it's a lot, man. And they know who has it, who's more likely to have it, and who's not. That's why they're doing it. That's why they're doing it. 215-634-8065. That's the number you can call to get in on the conversation right here at WURD Radio. Let us know your comments on this morning show. Again, you know, most of us should be able to get our birth certificates, but for that small percentage who can't or won't or who will give up after it becomes hard, those are the ones that they're looking to knock off the rolls. Al from the Northeast is on line one. Go ahead, Al.
3: Hey, good morning, Solomon.
1: Good morning.
3: Good morning, family. How you doing?
1: Good. How are you?
3: Doing great, man. I ducked that weather, man. I prayed for the people of West Philly. That
1: yeah,
3: was crazy.
1: That was.
3: Those roots is bigger than people's houses. That must have been a tornado or something, man. That was crazy.
1: That's what somebody told me. Somebody told me they felt like it was a tornado that touched down. Somebody from Winfield. Yeah.
3: Did you see those roots? It was taller than, like, a story of... You know, almost two stories high. That was incredible. But you know something about the death of Lindsey Graham? It makes me wonder about politicians. Like, as you mentioned earlier, all those people that were against Trump,
1: yep.
3: Lindsey Graham included,
1: yep.
3: Tulsi Gabbard.
1: Yep.
3: So it makes me think about, you know, so is a politician supposed to be loyal to his ethics or to his electorate? Because He might feel one way, but if the people that elected their men feel another way, which way is he supposed to go? With his ethics or go with the crowd? Who is he supposed to serve? I mean, that's the dilemma.
1: Mm-hmm.
3: You know?
1: Yeah.
3: Because they were all dead set against him. I mean, it makes you think that all politicians are kind of, you know, duplicitous.
1: Mm-hmm.
3: Two-faced.
1: Mm-hmm.
3: You know? And then you went, oh, Lindsey Graham was a good man. And maybe in some respects, but he wasn't good in all respects. Mm-hmm. And to me, you have no integrity. If you could, you know, do a 180 like that,
1: yeah,
3: how can you be trusted?
1: Mm-hmm.
3: But, you know, is that politicians in general? I guess there's few politicians with real ethics. But again, do you serve yourself or the people? I don't know.
1: That is the question. That is the question. You know?
3: Take care, bro.
1: All right, man. You too. Thank you for your call this morning on WURD. What's one thing you did as a kid that these kids today would never understand? Now, when Jacob talked about jumping from his, and I'm scared of heights, mm-hmm. right? So when I ride roller coasters, it's for me to face that fear, right? Because when I was a kid, I used to dream of that I was falling from great heights, right?
4: Mm-hmm.
1: That was a dream I used to have, and so have always been skittish about heights. But you know, I'll face that fear whenever I can, right? So we had some kids on our block that was crazy. When we moved down North Philly, Clarence and them, the Canty, they was crazy, right? Uh-huh. So there was an abandoned building on Stillman Street, and there was like this ledge that was almost, you know, on a second story, but not quite. And they would put these old mattresses down, and we would jump from that second story down to the mattress. That's one thing we used to do.
4: Okay.
1: The other thing we used to do was we would jump over the alley from that building to another building, right? And it was, you know, a couple stories up.
4: Mm-hmm.
1: And we would jump from one building to the other. Stuff that kids today, they don't understand. They wouldn't do that.
4: Yeah, I'm probably not doing that.
1: But that's what we would do. That's the kind of stuff we would do, man. You know, riding our bikes out to Rock Garden in Fairmount Park, you know, from North Philly, because they ain't call it Brewery Town then. You know, that's the rebranding, the gentrification rebranding. But, you know, we just had fun, man. We spent a lot of time outside.
4: Yeah. You know? Outside was a big part of it. Like, I know, I mean, especially being in the South and in some country areas, we would go, like, exploring, like, off in the woods and stuff like that. Like, I mean, just be out there for hours, like going in, like, tunnels and over creeks. Just all type of, like, crazy stuff.
1: Mm-hmm. Mm-hmm. So we used to do that in a city environment. That's why we was jumping off that second floor, joining an abandoned building. 215-634-8065. That, of course, the number you can call to get in on the conversation right here at WURD Radio. And I guess the other thing that I don't see, And I need some of my hood people to call in with this one, because I don't really see milk crate basketball courts like I used to. We would make basketball courts out of milk crates and put them on a telephone pole. And that's how we'd play basketball. That's how I messed up them Adidas that time. They were too small, and I put them on, knowing I had to take them back, try to put them back in the box. My mom looked like, what is this? Yeah. Playing out in the street where it's, you know, oil stains from cars where the oil and spilled out. Like, you know, we just, that's what we would do, though. Stuff that we did as kids that kids today might not understand. Because rather than playing basketball on a milk crate, all they got to do is buy NBA 2K and play on the TV. They ain't going outside.
4: Yeah, they ain't got to sweat.
1: Nothing. Nah, nothing. That's not good.
4: No.
1: It's not good. 215-634-8065. That, of course, the number you can call to get in. So, stuff that you did as a kid that these kids today would never understand. 215-634-8065. That is 215-634-8065. Mark Reason said, must be a North Philly thing. We did that, too. We climbed abandoned buildings, too. Yeah, that's what we would do. We'd be right on Stillman Street. They had a bunch of, you know, the little abandoned buildings. And now they've done a whole development on Stillman Street. That's where they used to make Luigi's Water Ice. Now, people from Philly will remember this. There were these pink water ice freezers that you would see all over the city. It was Luigi's Water Ice. Well, that was right there at Stillman and Oxford. That's where they made Luigi's Water Ice. And so now Stillman Street, of course, has been developed. Last time I was there, they were, you know, building some housing there. But when I was growing up, when I was a teenager living there, you know, many of the buildings were abandoned. There was maybe three families that lived on the block. But other than that, there was a factory where they made electric materials. There was the water ice factory on the corner. And then some of the other buildings were abandoned. We used to play in them. That's what we used to do. 215-634-8065. That, of course, the number you can call to get in on the conversation right here at WURD Radio and let us know your comments on this morning's show. My aunt just texted me. My aunt Juanita, she said we had to get Grandma Lula's birth date confirmed through the 1930 census search. She was born in 1928, delivered by a midwife who registered her birth at the courthouse that burned down. No birth certificate. How many women remember playing jacks on the front steps? So that part. So playing jacks on the front steps. I used to see the girls doing that all the time. You know what I mean? Kids today, would they understand that? Do they even do that? I don't think they even do. They sell jacks? You know what I mean? You now did the girls play jacks?
4: I remember jacks. I was young, but I remember jacks.
1: Yeah. The little red ball.
4: Yep. Probably the oldest thing I remember is probably like yo-yos.
1: Yeah. Yeah, well, they actually have a yo-yo contest.
4: Yeah,
1: still.
4: Yep.
1: A little black boy looked like, yeah. You know what I mean?
4: Yo-yos and like spinning tops.
1: Yeah, I remember spinning tops. Absolutely. So stuff that you did as a kid, the kids today just would never understand. But that's what I'm saying. Like, you know, these elders, like my grandmother, like my father, you know, they had no birth certificate. And elders, guess what? Black elders, they vote. You know why? Because they were there during the civil rights struggle. Because they understand what racism is really about. They understand how important it is to vote. And so these are the people who aren't going to have birth certificates. So you knock out the black elders from the South, the people who made it possible for Joe Biden to win. Remember, Joe Biden was, you know, his campaign was floundering until he got to South Carolina. Jim Clyburn told them black people to vote. They went out and suddenly Joe Biden was the front runner. These same people will be knocked out, these elders, because guess what? They're less likely to have a birth certificate. We're going to go to break on the other side. We're going to continue the show right here on WURD. Dr. Nola Haynes is next. Got to talk about what's going on in Iran. We'll be right back.

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1: Right, we've had pretty tough going for a few of us out here. Just cleared what was a truck fire activity scene south on the outer roadway of the Jersey Turnpike south of Hightstown. They called out for an accident the other side of the Delaware there on Street Road near 2nd Street Pike, Bucks County. 8 o'clock hour is always a stressful hour. A lot more folks near the Turnpike are close to some of the activity zones, theme parks, etc. So we need to be extra careful there. 95 Schuylkill Expressway and Blue Route, much better rides now. Lisa Fairfax, Total Traffic.

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0: 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And I want to welcome you back to Wake Up With Word. Joining us now, Dr. Nola Haynes. She's a former adjunct senior fellow for the Technology and National Security Program at the Center for New American Security. Served in the Biden-Harris administration as a member of the International Security Advisory Board at the State Department. Joins us to talk about what's happening in Iran. Dr. Haynes, good morning.
1: Good morning, Solomon. How are you?
0: I'm good. How are you?
1: I'm great. And I just love that last conversation about Jax, because let me tell you, me and my daddy, honey, we played the hell out of some Jax. That's how my daddy reinforced math. Like, I'm not even kidding. Like,
0: wow.
1: We got real sophisticated.
0: Now, I didn't play Jax with my daughter, but I did jump rope with her. I taught her how to jump rope, matter of fact.
1: Mm-hmm.
0: She always reminds me of that. She's like, yeah, Dad, you came home with a suit on and taught me how to jump rope, you know? Yeah.
1: I love those memories. Like, my dad was an engineer. Hilariously, he couldn't, like, fix anything that's possible, but it was hilarious.
0: Uh-huh.
1: And so I had a 10-speed, a red 10-speed. Why did this man put the handlebars on backwards? And
0: oh, no.
1: He would not relent, nor would he change them, because he told everybody he did it on purpose.
0: Now, were they the handlebars that bent over? They were supposed to bend over like that on a 10-speed? Yeah. Oh, wow. So they look like horns. And you put them on backwards. Yeah, that stuff that kids today just would not understand.
1: I know. They would not understand. It's unfortunate. Don't get me started on tetherball. I know we're here to talk about Iran. I was tetherball.
0: We got to talk about that next time. So this thing with Iran. So the negotiations were ongoing. Iran wants a certain path in the Strait of Hormuz. The United States trying to undermine that. What's going on with Iran and the negotiations? Are the negotiations on or are they over?
1: It's a great question. And really, the confusion brings me to my point that it's bigger than the Strait of Hormuz, right, and oil. This is a governance story. This is about who gets to decide what open even means at this point, because the U.S. is saying one thing, Iran is saying another. It's just really confusing. Trump says that, you know, in one breath, we're going to resume kinetic engagement, but we're also still open to diplomacy. So that's one side. And then you have Iran, you know, saying something different. So this kind of back and forth we've seen since the beginning of this, one thing coming out of the White House, another thing coming out of Iran. And we see this playing out with the confusion around the Strait of Hormuz. And that's the scary part of all of this. We are seeing a lack of governance, and that bothers me strategically to think about how, I don't want to say inept, but clearly things have not gone the way that the United States wanted this to go.
0: Mm-hmm.
1: And right now, this kind of back and forth is back and forth, and pretty much it's a full-scale war again. Yeah, I mean, it's really confusing, Solomon, and I wish I could give you a straight answer.
0: So Iran has escalated attacks across the Gulf. Their strategy, which seems to be working, is to attack U.S. allies and U.S. bases in the area. And they've resumed those attacks, as the United States has also resumed attacks against Iran. How does the funeral of their supreme leader, who died in the opening salvo of this war, how does that escalate things?
1: That's a really, really great point, and I'm happy you brought it up, because not enough people are talking about that. People forget that Iran is a theocracy, right? So you're not just killing the political leader, you're killing the spiritual and religious leader, right? That leaves a mark. That leaves an impact. I don't know if you saw the photos and clips, but that funeral, I mean, the people came out in droves.
0: Yeah.
1: So that lets you know the mind state of the Iranian people. And it also kind of, it also brings up another question about how the United States has presented the story of Iran to us, right? I think at the beginning of this also, you know, that whole kind of rhetoric that Trump does about Venezuela, like the people want them there, saying the people in Greenland wants the United States to come in. That's not true. And that funeral for me was enough proof that the people miss their leader. Mm-hmm. And I don't know, Solomon, it's for me, you know, you cannot go into another country and completely just make it insecure and don't have a plan. So again, this is a governance problem. Not only are we getting conflicting messages, we don't know what's really going on. You also went in there without a plan.
0: Right. Right.
1: This is a huge failure of governance.
0: So you've got Iran, but you also have Oman on the other side of the Strait of Hormuz. So you have these two countries. Mm-hmm. Now, in the agreement, it looked like Iran and Oman were supposed to work together in order to govern the Strait of Hormuz. But it seems like the United States is trying to drive a wedge between those two countries as far as the governance of that strait goes. What's happening with that?
1: I actually don't have a lot of information about that relationship, so I don't want to try and sit here and make something up.
0: Okay.
1: But what I will say is I'm happy you brought up the 14-point plan, because one of the things that's been kind of irritating me this weekend, I've been seeing like all of these different media posts about, oh, the ceasefire is over, the ceasefire is over. I need to remind your audience that there really was never a real ceasefire. Mm-hmm. That 14-point plan was just a framework for another conversation, right? So I think it's really careful about how we talk about this. In my opinion, the administration was just so focused on wanting to get a win. They love getting public wins. They love getting public wins to go, you know, to post and go to the media and say, we did this thing. But this situation, you know, announcing a ceasefire, when the first point of the plan says the relationship between Israel and Lebanon, needs to be resolved, that is never going to happen unless Netanyahu wants that to happen. It's never been a ceasefire.
0: Mm-hmm. Yeah. And so that brings me to Israel, because I'm still wondering, given that there's been this attempt at diplomacy, there's been this memorandum of understanding, where does Israel fit into all of this?
1: Well, that's a great question. I mean, Israel, they're going through a lot of different changes themselves, right? The same way that we are. And Israel's facing a lot of different realities. It's facing the reality of it has always been a huge target, from simple geography, and also it's become pretty much a public pariah, and that has increased anti-Semitism around the world. And so Israel finds itself in a situation where they're losing friends. Israel, like the United States, do not have an endless supply of munitions. I need people to understand that. Nor is there an endless supply of money to finance these wars and conflicts and constant bombardments. We have to remember, Israel is coming out of October 7th, and then you go straight into more bombing, right? So it isn't an endless supply of all of these things. So Israel is facing a unique set of challenges right now. And I would also go outside of this context and bring in Russia. So is Russia. Mm-hmm. War is expensive.
0: Yeah. Mm-hmm. And the interesting thing for me in terms of Israel is that before all of this started, before October 7th, I remember the people were in the streets, you know, trying to get Netanyahu out.
1: Yep. Back.
0: Right. And so if he keeps these wars going, I mean, is this beneficial to him politically to keep wars going?
1: It's politically advantageous in so far as war is a real distraction, right? It doesn't make sense to take the leader out in the middle of a war and conflict. And in Israel's case, there are multiple, right? So again, to your audience, Trump, like Netanyahu, are trying to stay out of jail. So they will literally do anything. Now, obviously, October 7th, you know, that was a different situation. But And then and there's even some chatter around that. I'm not going to, you know, get into that. But these two men are trying to stay out of jail, Solomon, and at the risk of their own militaries, at the risk of, you know, the safety of not just Israelis, but also us, too, because we are so vulnerable to attack right now, Solomon. Every couple Fridays, I do a Substack with a counterterrorism friend of mine who also was at Department of State. And coming from him, he is worried about our vulnerabilities because our attentions are elsewhere.
0: Yeah.
1: And because the governance piece, I'm going to keep going back to the governance piece, isn't where it should be, are we safe?
0: So in terms of where we go from here, so you have the United States, Iran, in this conflict that keeps escalating, de-escalating. Oil prices, you know, are all over the place. Where do we go from here in terms of how this affects the American people?
1: Now, that's a great question because, you know, the way that I'm thinking about it is basically critical infrastructure has become basically the new battlefield. Mm-hmm. And, you know, what I mean by that is, You mentioned Iran's strategic plan has always been, you come for us, we gonna go for your homies, right? Mm-hmm. So they do that well, clearly. Mm-hmm. And all of that has an impact. Every single conflict eventually tells us what countries actually value. And so we are in a situation right now where clearly the United States values war over everything else. So where do you go in that kind of context? Because, you know, we're talking about the national security workforce is one area. That was already strained, Solomon, before Iran, right? So we have a workforce problem. We have increasing oil prices problems. We have fertilizer problems.
0: Yep.
1: That little 21 mile wide stretch of water, which is called the Strait of Hormuz, it matters because it triggers other things. Just like when Russia invaded Ukraine, one of the things that people were most worried about was grain, right? Mm-hmm. And so we see these things at home in a real way. You literally see it at the gas tanks. You're going to see it continuously more at the grocery store. And then also morale is down, Solomon. Like, who is going to want to fight for this country?
0: Right. Right. That part.
1: So again, are we safe?
0: That is the question. That is the question. I want to ask you one more thing. We got about a minute, but I want to ask you about Freedom Fuel. What is that?
1: Freedom Fuel?
0: These gas stations that are open. They say it's not a government thing. They say it's not a Trump thing, but the gas is $3.47. The 47 is supposed to be a nod to Donald Trump. These gas stations. What in the world? Where? What is it?
1: It's some Trump nonsense. Mm-hmm. And honestly, I wouldn't trust it. I don't trust anything but a Trump label, a Trump stamp. And I'm just being very transparent. Mm-hmm. He does not have a good track record of doing business well. Mm-hmm. As far as I know, the Freedom Fuel Network is just about discounted gas, I think.
0: Mm-hmm.
1: But with Trump, there's always a catch. So yeah. I don't know. That's the extent of my knowledge about the Freedom Fuel. Like I said, if it got a Trump stick on it, I don't want it.
0: I know that's right. I know that is right. That's Dr. Nola Haynes. She's a former adjunct senior fellow for the Technology and National Security Program at the Center for New American Security. She served in the Biden-Harris administration at the Department of State. She joined us to talk about Iran. Dr. Haynes, as always, it's been a pleasure. We'll talk to you soon.
1: Okay, thanks, Solomon. Have a great day.
0: All right, you too. So we are going to go to break on the other side. We've got to talk a little sports with OJ Spivey. I am Solomon Jones. This is WURD Radio. We'll be right back.
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1: 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And I want to welcome you back to Wake Up with Word. And joining us now is OJ Spivey. He is an award-winning sports writer for the Philadelphia Tribune. OJ, good morning.
2: Good morning, Solomon. Great to be on with you. I'm catching my breath during this All-Star Week. So much going on, but I'm enjoying it.
1: Well, let's talk about All-Star Week because the festivities have made Philadelphia the center of the league for the past several days. Did the HBCU Swingman Classic live up to the hype? And what should we expect in the home run derby tonight and the All-Star game tomorrow?
2: Yeah, I believe so. I attended the HBCU Swingman Classic. It was a great showcase. We had about 17 black schools represented, from Lincoln University all the way out to, Texas Southern down in Houston. So it was good to see, the mostly African-American players representing their schools. And, they wanted to be seen, and it's a showcase for them to be seen. And when I talked to Ken Griffey Jr., he was very gracious. He gave me a lot of insight of, why the game is so important and, why he wanted to put his name to it, which is very important because, you see somebody like a Hall of Famer, like a baseball player like Ken Griffey Jr., one of the greatest to ever do it, and he puts his name behind it, that's going to hold some weight. And, since they started the Swingman Classic in 2023, they've had 10 HBCU players be drafted in the Major League Baseball draft, which they had here on Saturday.
1: Okay.
2: But when I talked to King Griffey, he's saying, listen, I would love to see 100 players drafted. And, this is the whole idea of having a showcase. But everybody showed out. It was a good crowd. The Divine Nine was there as well. It was a lot of community initiatives also with some black businesses and the fraternities and sororities. So it was a good night.
1: Okay. All right. So the home run derby is tonight. You got two Phillies in it. You got Kyle Schwarber and Bryce Harper. What do you see in the home run derby tonight?
2: Well, it's going to be a new format because other than it being timed, the last few years, I think that got a little old. So they're trying to spice it up. So everybody gets 20 pitches. So, swing or miss, home run or not, you get 20 pitches. And on that 20th pitch, if you hit a home run, you can keep going as

0: as long as you hit them now. And of course, with it being here in Philadelphia, you got to have Kyle Schwarber, the major league leader in home runs.
1: That's
0: and of
1: right.
0: course, you know, his teammate Bryce Harper, who, you know, he can hit it out too. So, but, you know, you want to look for the other guys as well. They can hit it out also. But I know the fans are going to be there to see primarily Kyle and Bryce.
1: Yeah. So the All-Star game, of course, is tomorrow. Now, we got a Philly that's not in an All-Star game. He's made a little bit of a stink about it. What do you got on the All-Star game?
0: Well, yeah, so Zach Wheeler, you know, the Phillies, you know, some people say he's an ace. I still think it's Sanchez, and congratulations to Sanchez because he's going to be the National League starter tomorrow night, and I think that's well-deserved.
1: Okay.
0: But Zach Wheeler, he wasn't initially named to the All-Star team. He made a big stink about it, but then this weekend, they named him as a replacement because a couple guys, you know, they won't play. They're, you know, kind of injured, so he sat out. But then he turned around and turned it down and said, okay, well, I felt disrespected. While a lot of people, you know, are in his corner saying that, and maybe it's true, but I thought he should have just, you know, accepted the invitation because it's all about the fans, and especially with it being here in Philadelphia. He would have had a tremendous round of applause, and, you know, he probably would have paused a little bit, you know, when he got introduced. You know, it's not about him whether he's going to pitch or not, but because he pitched well yesterday, shutting out Detroit, going into the All-Star break. But, you know, I just think it was just a missed opportunity for him to be, you know, applauded by the fans with being here in Philadelphia.
1: Well, I hope he takes the disrespect and uses it on the field. You know what I mean? You feel disrespected,
0: well,
1: great.
0: He did.
1: Shout out everybody.
0: We know how it is. You know, they all got to show up in October.
1: Yeah.
0: You know, which we're accustomed to seeing where, you know, even though he has pitched well for the most part in his career, you know, they got to get over the hump no matter what he put effect with.
1: Exactly. Like, you know, y'all great in the regular season, man. Make the World Series. And went.
0: There you go.
1: You know what I mean? Feel disrespected then. That's what I want to see. All right. So the plot thickens as the FIFA World Cup not only led to accusations of favoritisms with the U.S. player whose red card suspension was canceled. Now Egypt is saying that biased officiating led to their loss to Argentina. Do they have a point?
0: Well, they did have a point. You saw it was one goal where it was disallowed, but then, you know, they allowed Argentina to score three straight goals. That can't happen under any circumstances. Mm-hmm. You know, I get, you know, the controversy, and I get that, you know, they might have been jobbed a little bit, but, you know, when anytime you're playing against Messi, you know, you can't be caught up with the refs, you can't be caught up with officials, you got to play to the end. You know, I get it. They have a fair point, but, you know, they're now sitting home, and you can't give up these three goals. But, you know, to your point, Solomon, I do think, you know, maybe everybody or the officials, the FIFA officials, they probably want to see Messi in Argentina against Mbappe in France. And I think that's the key matchup that they want to see. And they're in the Final Four. So, you know, Argentina will play, who's that? I think England. And then Spain will play France. So we'll see. You know, how those games are officiated, because I think everybody does want to see both France and Argentina go for that World Cup trophy.
1: All right, so now we got to talk about the NBA, and the biggest story in the NBA is LeBron. He hasn't announced a landing spot yet. Does that mean the Sixers are still in the running?
0: I think they're still in the running. I'm still holding at a hard 25%.
1: Okay.
0: But it depends. But I guess, you know, that has to be maybe up to 33%, because the teams that they're talking about is both the Sixers, Cleveland, and then possibly Miami. But I do think it's probably going to be down to the Sixers and Cleveland. But when you look at the Sixers roster, Solomon, and what they've done since they've first of all traded for Jaylen Brown, they brought in Simons. Of course, they got Wade from Cleveland. I mean, they're putting together a good roster now. I mean, they're not playing around their front office, right? So, I mean, it would be ideal for James to come here, because he wouldn't have to play a whole lot of minutes.
1: Right.
0: And he can be that point forward. You know, he can handle the ball. He won't command, you know, scoring a lot, and he's always been an unselfish player on the court for the most part. It would be ideal, but, you know, he said he's going to take his time making his decision.
1: Yeah.
0: And, you know, teams are, they're going to be held hostage until then. So it's just a wait and see.
1: All right. So Eagles training camp, still 2 weeks out. The biggest news this weekend was an early Conor McGregor exit in his comeback MMA fight. What happened?
0: Well, Conor McGregor, he had to sit out. Well, after the first round, he got a developed leg injury. Who knows how he developed that injury? He tried to deny it, but you know he had he went down with a TKO technically, even though it wasn't a physical thing. You know, losing to Holloway, but you know it's always something going on with McGregor, right?
1: Yeah.
0: And he hasn't been in the octagon in so many years. Especially after, you know, getting into the ring with somebody like a Floyd Mayweather, you know, a few years back. But, you know, he hasn't been in the octagon, or if he's not in the boxing ring, he's always in court, but it's always something going on with him. I mean, he's been injured before, you know, getting in, you know, UFC and all, but, you know, I think it was disappointing for a lot of people who wanted to see, you know, him back in the octagon. You know, it's one thing to get back in, but, you know, it's also a young man's game. He's 37. I'm not even sure, you know, how old guys be, you know, when they do the MMA. But, you know, it just seems like he has a lot going on, and, you know, he has to get healthy. But, you know, age is probably catching up with him as well.
1: Mm-hmm. All right. So we do have training camp coming up. I got to ask you, man. So what's going on with the Eagles, man?
0: Well, it's not a lot going on. We'll just wait and see what happens, because all eyes are going to be, okay, what is this offense going to look like, Solomon, with the new offensive coordinator and Mannion? What are these receivers going to look like? Everybody's looking for Devontae Smith to be the number one guy. I think he will. But I think the way this offense is set up is going to be spread around a lot. But I'm really looking at that receiving core with Mekhi Lemon and also Dontavian Wicks. But I think it's going to be a good core. More importantly, how does that offensive line come back? I mean, we talked about it before. Yep. First of all, I got to see how healthy are these guys.
1: Mm-hmm.
0: And then secondly, they're learning a whole new scheme. It's going to be a lot less physical and more finesse. And how will those guys adjust to it?
1: Hmm. That's the big question. What you writing about this week, OJ?
0: Well, this week, you know, it's all about All-Star Week. You know, how would these guys do? And also a little bit about the Phillies. I mean, they're doing well for all their flaws. You know, they're right in it. Were they, 2-3 games behind the Atlanta Braves? You know, at one time we thought that they couldn't catch the Braves. But, you know, they got to make a move here or there, you know, possibly get another starting pitcher, another right-handed bat, but we'll see. But it's all about All-Star Week right now.
1: All right. All right, O.J. Spivey, award-winning sports writer for the Philadelphia Tribune. Thanks for joining us this morning on WURD.
0: Thank you, Solomon. Always a pleasure.
1: Absolutely, man. We're going to go to break on the other side. We're going to talk with lawyer and critical race theorist Dr. Tim Golden. Got to talk about what's going on in Congress around birthright citizenship and the death of Nolan Wells on the other side. I'm Solomon Jones.

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1: I think the biggest problem this morning may be visibility because of bright sunshine. It is going to be a lovely day. More of us will be drawn out of doors for a variety of things, including the FIFA festival events behind the art museum, where traffic's diverted until the end of the week for our soccer fans. We're also in tight shape behind where accidents and disabled vehicles peppered the roadway off and on this morning, north on 95 out of the city. We've improved in that direction. Southbound's a typical ride heading down from the northeast. Schuylkill Expressway's busy, but we're in good shape. Lisa Fairfax, Total Traffic.
0: It's time for a check on the weather on WURD.
2: Good Monday, everyone. Here is your current weather forecast for the Philadelphia area. Pretty nice today. Sunny and warm. Some moderate humidity. The high 86. Clear skies overnight with a low of 65. And then tomorrow begins our next heat wave. This time, it looks like the humidity should remain under control, but it'll still be plenty hot. Tomorrow, the sunshine gets us up to a high of 92. Wednesday should be the peak of the heat. Sunny and 99. Once again for today, sunny and 86. I'm Randy Chepigan with your Philadelphia weather.
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0: Tim Golden. Brilliant?
1: If something is wrong when things go right for black people, then that suggests that everything goes right when things go wrong for black people.
0: Hard-hitting.
1: White nationalist domestic terrorism says black people have no business being equal participants in American democracy.
0: Real.
1: When you embrace your problem, you're inclined to remain vigilant against it.
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2: Good morning. 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And I want to welcome you back to Wake Up With Word. And joining us now is lawyer, critical race theorist, Dr. Tim Golden. He's a visiting professor of philosophy at Whitman College. For 20 years, he was a criminal defense attorney in Philadelphia and in the federal courts. Tim, good morning.
3: Good morning, Solomon. Great to be with you. Thanks for having me.
2: Absolutely, man. So one of the things that happened this weekend that we got to talk about, of course, the death of Senator Lindsey Graham. He's a South Carolina Republican, died at the age of 71. What is his legacy in your view?
3: Solomon, I think his legacy, well, first of all, I think it's important to be a human being at a moment like this,
2: yep.
3: Right? The issues that we fight for, especially issues in our community, are so important, they're so ideologically charged that sometimes we can let that get the best of us and actually do some things that are dehumanizing. But we shouldn't be overcome with evil. We should overcome evil with good. So I would hope that at some point we would pause and recognize his humanity, and I'm very, very sad for his passing, because of course you don't wish death on anyone.
2: Right.
3: That said, politically, I think his legacy is complicated, and I think he in part was responsible for it being so complicated. Back in 2016, when Trump was first running and he was running against him, Lindsey Graham seemed to be saying things that resonate with the things we say in our community, right?
2: Yes.
3: That Trump's a criminal, that if he gets to be in charge, things are going to fall apart. And his words today seem prophetic. But something happened, and you know, sometime we saw him again on January 6th back away from Trump. But sometime after that, I think, true to form with most politicians, what Senator Graham decided to do was say, I guess if you can't beat him, join him.
2: Yeah.
3: And kind of went along with Trump and then started to sing his praises. And you never know with politicians. Sometimes they say and do things that on the surface seem to be crazy, but they can be said and done in the interest of what that politician sees as a greater good. So in the end, I think he will be viewed as a pragmatist who did work with some Democrats really well. I know Senator Cory Booker of New Jersey was on television over the weekend talking about how well he worked with Senator Graham. So his legacy will always be a complicated one, but I think we're called to see beyond what politicians say and do on some occasions and look to what they may be trying to get done for the greater good. And I think that's his legacy.
2: Mm-hmm. So let's talk about some legislation that was introduced late last week. Virginia Republican Congressman John McGuire introduced legislation to codify President Trump's executive order seeking to limit birthright citizenship by striking down the legal principle that grants citizenship to anyone born within a nation's territory. How did Justice Brett Kavanaugh lay the groundwork for this bill?
3: Well, let's be clear, Solomon. Trump versus Barbara, the birthright citizenship case, was way too close for comfort, especially for folks in our community. What Justice Brett Kavanaugh did was he wrote a concurring opinion in which he plainly stated that President Trump's executive order did not violate the 14th Amendment, but rather that it violated a federal statute. And then he went further to say that if Congress wants to change birthright citizenship, all they have to do is take the language of President Trump's executive order and incorporate it into an amendment to the statute, and then we could bring an end to birthright citizenship. But he said in his concurring opinion that Congress had not yet done that. Insert wink and nod right after that sentence, right? And so that's what happened. You had a congressman recently introduce this kind of language and this kind of legislation. I don't know if the votes are there in Congress to take this up, but that certainly is how Justice Kavanaugh laid the roadmap for what we're seeing now.
2: Okay, and so, you know, if this comes back before the Supreme Court, do they do away with birthright citizenship? And what could that mean for black people? Because after all, birthright citizenship was put in place specifically to address, you know, what was going on with black people at the time.
3: Well, here's the good news, Solomon. Justice Kavanaugh was the only justice who wrote that concurring opinion. There were no other justices, certainly none in the majority, in the other four of the majority who joined it. Sadly, you have four on the other end who think that birthright citizenship should come to an end. But, you know, I guess the good news is somewhat tempered by the fact that Kavanaugh could be a swing vote and he might be hard pressed to abandon the roadmap that he gave to Congress in the first place. So, yeah, it is possible. In fact, President Trump has asked for a rehearing on the birthright citizenship case. I doubt that's going to be granted, but if it comes back before the Supreme Court, it could present a problem, but that's always unpredictable because you never know who's going to be on the court by the time that case gets back there. But again, because the first case was so close, it's a real possibility that the court could eventually overturn that case, and we could end up with a real, real difficult situation. Here's the other thing, Solomon, that's important to remember. None of this will matter if people go out and vote in the midterm elections and make sure that you don't have the votes in Congress to support this type of legislation. So, again, the political process is always a big part of these things, and if people participate, then we could maybe defer this at least, you know, for some time in the future. But that depends on whether or not people get out and vote.
2: So, say birthright citizenship is struck down. Can they begin to just take people's citizenship? Like, does it go beyond just babies born here to people who aren't citizens? Does it go to people who are already citizens and them saying, you know what, we don't want you to be a citizen anymore?
3: Well, technically, no, it doesn't.
2: Okay.
3: Technically, this would only apply to people who are born here whose parents are not citizens because they're here illegally. Or for whatever other reason, they're just not citizens. So technically, no, this wouldn't lead to a stripping of people who already have citizenship because they were born to two American parents here on American soil. I think the thing that's so troublesome about all of this is that birthright citizenship in the 14th Amendment bears such a significant connection to black history, right? And the way that Justice Ketanji Brown Jackson recounted that history in her concurring opinion in the case, it is unsettling. But technically, no. People who already have citizenship wouldn't be stripped of it. The administration's argument has been that going forward, just because you're born here wouldn't necessarily mean that you're a citizen.
2: So let's talk about the case of Nolan Wells, an 18-year-old young man, who died in Mississippi. His death is under investigation. What happened in this case, and why is it dredging up the racial history of Mississippi and of America?
3: Well, Solomon, let's set the stage right now. The state of Mississippi did not ratify the 13th Amendment that brought an end to chattel slavery until February the 7th, 2013. That's just 13 years ago. They supposedly had ratified it 130 years after the Emancipation Proclamation in 1995, but somehow or another, the paperwork hadn't been completed, and they had to end up doing it the right way just 13 years ago, okay? So that puts all of this in context. Nolan Wells, of course, as you said, was a young man. He was an 18-year-old young man who had just graduated from high school, and he was looking forward to, he had his whole life ahead of him, looking forward to a promising career, went out on a boating trip with some friends, and went missing, and his body was recently recovered. And what's happening in this case, when you consider the history of Mississippi, when you consider the power of images that is amplified by social media posts, in which he is shown with his friends as he's the only black person in the group. And when you put that kind of image with the troubling history of Mississippi together, it leads to a lot of speculation and questions about exactly what happened to this young man. Was he the victim of foul play? Was there some racially motivated incident that led to his death? And so there's just a lot of unanswered questions, and the troubling history of Mississippi doesn't help matters any, right? And so we're waiting. Fortunately, some wealthy black benefactors, Tyler Perry and Colin Kaepernick, have chipped in to pay for funeral expenses. I believe Tyler Perry and Colin Kaepernick is paying for an autopsy for the family to find out the cause of death. The family has hired noted civil rights attorney Ben Crump to look into the situation. So we'll see what happened. But, you know, this is a classic situation of actuality and interpretation, right?
2: Yeah.
3: The event happened, and whatever caused this young man's tragic death, it's so sad because he had his whole life ahead of him.
2: Yeah.
3: Whatever caused his death, this is one of those situations where the past rises up to haunt us in so many troubling ways. And Mississippi's reputation doesn't help any. And the reality of something so outrageous that they had not ratified the 13th Amendment that abolished slavery until just 13 years ago.
2: Yeah.
3: I mean, you put all of that together, and that's a recipe for racial tension, and it's sadly a recipe for disaster that doesn't bring us any closer together as a country, but just continues to pull us apart.
2: You know, one of the interesting things about this for me is that the families of the young men who were with him, these kids are all lawyered up. They all got lawyers now.
3: Right.
2: And
3: right.
2: You have the sheriff saying, well, it looks like, it was an accidental death. Like, it just seems like they didn't investigate long enough to come to any conclusions, in my view. I mean, how does
3: That's
2: it look
3: right.
2: to you?
3: It looks very suspicious to
2: yeah.
3: me. It looks very suspicious to me. And I think most of us would be dishonest with ourselves if we didn't admit that the fact that this happened in Mississippi, right? I mean, that is, that, like it or not, I'm not saying anything bad about the people who live there. What I'm talking about is the power of history and how that history shows up and affects the way that people interpret events, right? it can't be denied. And so I just I feel awful for him, for his family, and I pray that in some way we could come to some resolution that is satisfactory to his family and to the rest of us, frankly, because this is a very, very tragic situation.
2: It is. And to me, it also speaks to the power structure there, because these kids who were with him, you know, were all white. He was the only black one in the group. And, you know, one of them, their mother is a judge, and she's putting out statements. And
3: right.
2: You know.
3: Exactly. The mothers are just, so you have these kids who are politically connected.
2: Right.
3: And let's not forget the troubling history of Mississippi, right? But let's also remember that this is a state where the Biden Justice Department went after, I think it was 3 or 4 police officers who broke into somebody's, a black man's home on completely fabricated, trumped up charges,
2: yeah,
3: and basically sodomized him,
2: mm-hmm,
3: raped him,
2: mm-hmm,
3: and planted evidence against him. And those four, I think it was 3 or 4 police officers from the county in Mississippi, they're in prison. They're in a federal prison now.
2: Yeah.
3: And this is something that happened in the 21st century, right?
2: Yeah.
3: So when you talk about institutional corruption, when you talk about, I'm reminded of the Ahmaud Arbery case.
2: Mm-hmm.
3: In what world do white people think it's okay to videotape themselves committing a homicide and then believe they'll get away with it? I'll tell you what kind of world.
2: Mm-hmm.
3: In a world where they believe they have enough connections to police and institutions in order to actually get away with it.
2: Yeah. Yeah.
3: And that's what is coming through in Mississippi with the kind of things that you mentioned, somebody's mother being a judge, one of the other kids' mothers being a judge, the kids having lawyers,
2: mm-hmm,
3: the sheriff seeming to not really, well, you know, we looked into this and doesn't seem to be any foul play.
2: Right.
3: All of those are very, very weak, lackluster responses to this tragedy that indicate that something more troubling is going on there. And when you put it, when you put that and connect it to Mississippi's recent and not so recent past,
2: mm-hmm,
3: it's a recipe for disaster.
2: It is indeed. That's Dr. Tim Golden. He is a visiting professor of philosophy at Whitman College. For 20 years, he was a criminal defense attorney in Philadelphia and in the federal courts. Tim, as always, thanks so much.
3: Thanks so much, Solomon. Take care.
2: All right, we're going to go to break. I want to remind you that Word Radio wants to know, who's your all-star? Major League Baseball's all-star game is coming to Philly on Tuesday, July 14th. 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I'm Solomon Jones. 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
2: Comedian Lunell's recent appearance on DD in the Morning sparked conversation online after the original bad girl of comedy addressed what she felt was a noticeable oversight from the radio crew. During the interview, Lunell playfully but clearly questioned why her upcoming local comedy show hadn't been mentioned or promoted prior to her arriving. She says that she listened to the show while on the way to the station and they mentioned rapper T.I. and not her upcoming show.
16: Sam Neill, the iconic actor of famous films such as Jurassic Park, The Hunt for Red October, and The Piano has died, his family said. Neil passed away Monday in a hospital in Sydney, Australia, and his death was described as sudden and unexpected, according to his family's statement posted on Instagram. The Ireland-born movie star had recovered from a rare and aggressive blood cancer just this year, revealing in April he was cancer-free. His cause of death was not released. Neil was 78.
2: And actor and director Tyler Perry and former NFL player Colin Kaepernick are assisting the family of Nolan Wells, an 18-year-old who went missing from Horn Island, Mississippi. Perry is covering the funeral expenses while Kaepernick is funding an independent autopsy, according to civil rights attorney Ben Crump. Crump's team is leading an independent investigation, citing a history of questionable circumstances surrounding the deaths of black individuals. Crump stated, "We refuse to let them sweep it under the rug." And that's what's trending right here on WURD Radio. So, yeah, Tyler Perry and Colin Kaepernick stepping up, coming through, and making sure that this family has what they need in order to A, investigate, and B, bury their loved one. We still don't know what happened, but, you know, as we had the conversation with Dr. Tim Golden, this whole thing extremely suspicious. And when you factor in the history of Mississippi, when you factor in what's happening in Mississippi right now, when you factor in the fact that these police officers burst into this home and basically tortured these black men in their home and they're now serving time in federal prison for that. That just happened a couple years ago. And so, you know, yeah, we looking at y'all and we want answers, not only as this family, but as a community. We want answers. What happened to Nolan Wells.
16: Yeah, it's too much, too many gaps, too much suspicion in this whole thing. Like, how do you not know where your friend is? How do you come back with his phone and not him? Why are their messages deleted? Like, it's just too many questionable situations. Absolutely. Going on here. I saw over the weekend, Attorney Ben Crumpy posted one picture that started circulating showing Nolan Wells at this pool party on the island that I guess like the friends, other people were claiming he was never at. But well, now there's a picture of him at the party. So, you know, just more questions.
2: Yeah, absolutely. And there's going to be more. I'm sure. See, here's the thing. Everybody's got phones now. And all these phones have cameras, and the photos are almost immediately posted on social media. So there's something somewhere showing this young man, and you know that evidence, you know, prayerfully will emerge, and we'll find out what actually happened with Nolan Wells, because their story makes no sense at all, none.
16: Yeah.
2: You know what I mean? So, you know, praying for the family and thankful to Tyler Perry and Colin Kaepernick for stepping up in their time of need. Meanwhile, Jurassic Park, man, is on all the time.
16: It is.
2: It is on all the... Whoever was in Jurassic Park, whoever served on the film crew, whoever was part of the production, y'all residuals is off the chain. Because Jurassic Park is on all the time. There's never time somewhere Jurassic Park is on. And Sam Neill is in so many of those. Such an iconic role in that whole series.
16: Yeah.
2: You know, shocking, man, that Neill has passed away. He was 78 years old. A sudden illness. But, you know, his legacy is those films.
16: Yeah, I mean, he was in a lot of... big movies, you know, Hunt for Red October,
2: yeah,
16: and many others, but it's like you instantly think of Jurassic Park just because that film was so huge and the multiple ones that they made,
2: yeah,
16: after that. But yeah, he was pretty much the main character in the majority of them, except for like maybe two.
2: Yeah.
16: But he still made appearances, even in the ones that he wasn't the primary character. He would make an appearance at some point. So you really, you know, identify that franchise with him. And, you know, that is a sudden passing.
2: Yeah. So Sam Neill, absolutely going to be missed. He was, for those who don't know, he was like the guy who was the scientist, who was warning them, like, yo, this is not a good idea, don't do this. And he just did it anyway.
16: Right.
2: And Sam Neill, you know, was the guy telling them, you know, common sense. He was like the white black dude, like, yo, y'all might not want to do this.
16: It is funny because I actually saw somebody make a post about Jurassic Park over the weekend saying, like, you know, even though all the movies show the horror that would happen,
2: yeah,
16: they're like, if Jurassic Park was real, I would definitely go. I mean, your chance to see a real dinosaur?
2: Yeah, I'm not. I'm good. You know? I can see him on TV. I'm good. I am not going nowhere. This thing done bust out like five times, man. It's been like 16 of these movies every time it busts out. Hey. Why are you going?
16: Hey, I mean, we have movies to warn us about AI. That ain't stopping.
2: Now, would you go?
16: It's tempting. I'm definitely gonna ask some questions
2: before I go.
16: Based off the movies. Like, I'm gonna ask some questions, some security questions. But I mean, just gonna see a real dinosaur.
2: Yeah.
16: I mean,
2: see, now I might do a flyover, except they had dinosaur birds. They had pterodactyls, man. The pterodactyls. You see what they did to the helicopter in the joint when you had the Indian dude.
16: But that's probably just because I'm like a dinosaur nerd. Like, when I was a kid, I wanted to be a paleontologist.
2: Okay.
16: But then I got older and realized, like, paleontologists spend like months and months like in the middle of the desert in Egypt digging. I was like, oh no, I'm good. But I was fascinated with dinosaurs as a kid. So.
2: I like dinosaurs. Go right to the Academy of Natural Sciences. It's right down the street. Go see some dinosaur bones. They're right there. They done put them together and everything. Really convenient.
16: Oh.
2: You know what I mean? And they don't bite.
16: Right.
2: You know what I'm saying? Like, the live ones? I seen the movies, man. I seen the movies.
16: Yeah.
2: Thank you, Sam Neill. So many memories. May he rest in peace. And so, got to also talk about comedian Lunell. So, this is interesting. As a radio show host, you know, I think about this, and it's part of the reason why I do things the way I do them. But tell us what happened with comedian Lunell.
16: All right. So, Lunell had a interview with a radio show in Dallas, and on her way there, she was listening to the station, and while they were talking during the commentary, somebody asked what was going on for the weekend, and they were mentioning T.I. had a concert, and they were talking about the T.I. concert. They didn't mention anything about her show, so when she got there, she was extremely annoyed and irritated, said, mm-hmm. why didn't y'all say anything about my comedy show? I'm the one that's here. Mm-hmm. It's 6 o'clock in the morning, and it just, like, went downhill. I have the audio. But.
2: Yeah, well, let's take a listen to how things went down when comedian Lunell shows up, and they did not say anything about her show but kept talking about T.I. Let's take a listen.
17: You know what? So I have this thing that I do when I'm on my way to the station. I be listening. And so one of y'all said, what's going on this weekend? And it was T.I. and all this. And nobody mentioned me. And I'm on my way here. 6 o'clock in the morning.
18: No.
17: T.I.'s not down there.
18: Okay.
17: I'm on my way
18: here. You know
17: what?
18: You're right.
17: Y'all didn't even mention me.
18: Okay.
19: Sure.
18: Well, probably because you know what?
17: Probably because what?
18: You can take over the whole hour.
19: Yeah.
17: That's what you
18: need. We don't need no one mention.
17: No. But why wouldn't you have said that I'm here? I'm on my way here.
18: Yeah.
17: It's 6 o'clock in the morning, 3 o'clock in my body. From the West Coast.
19: Yo.
17: I'm the one who came and was sitting in the traffic. You said I wasn't listening before I got here?
18: Oh, I don't know.
17: Why would you guys not mention that I'm in town and on my way here?
19: I feel like it would be a better conversation if we had it with you, though.
17: Exactly. Is that what you feel?
19: Yeah.
17: Does this feel better?
18: Yes.
19: It doesn't now. It don't.
17: Right, it doesn't
19: yeah,
17: now.
19: Yeah, it don't now, but it could have.
17: A whole new, different attitude.
2: Yeah, so
16: she, to go downhill.
2: She was not joking. There was no jokes there. Nobody was laughing. You know what I mean? And so, for me, that doesn't make me want to see your show as a comedian.
16: That's kind of how what I took from it.
2: You know what I mean?
16: I don't know if it's biased because I work in radio, but to me, I was just like, ugh, she's got a kind of a funky attitude. Like, I don't really want to go spend money to see her show. That's how it makes me feel. I mean, I mean, she has a point in her argument, but I don't think it was as serious as she made it, because what I took from it is like, okay, it's a hip hop station.
2: Right.
16: So obviously they're going to talk about a hip hop concert going right. on. You're complaining, saying, why don't you talk about my show? You're literally on the show.
2: Right.
16: You're about to talk about it.
2: Right.
16: Like, we're about to talk about it now.
2: You should try to be funny while yes. you're there, so that people want to come and see you. And that's probably why they invited her into the studio.
16: Right.
2: Right? We've been talking with some folks because I think comedy is important, especially in the morning. I think it's extremely important. We go through enough. We talk about things that are very heavy. And in the morning, people need some stuff that's going to lighten the mood, not make it more heavy. Right?
16: Yeah.
2: And so I think for her, that was a strategic mistake. I think she got in her feelings. And, you know, that's understandable that, you know, you on your way there at 6 o'clock in the morning and, man, they mentioned everybody but you. Now, I say that, but this kind of confirms why I do things the way that I do them. When I first got here years ago, I had not done a radio show. Mm-hmm. And so one of the things I had to do was figure out a format in which we would always be pushing you to keep listening. And so the show always starts out, these are the people who are going to be on every day. We start that out. That's the reason I do that. The other thing that we do is restate the things that we're talking about. Mm-hmm. And then when guests are coming, you try. You don't always do it, but you try, because it's live radio and, you know, it might happen, it might not. But you try to say, this person is coming up next, so that you know that this person is coming up next, so you can listen to them, right? So you're trying to make mention of what's going to be on the show several times during the show, so that people are aware that this is coming up, right? That's why I do things the way that I do them, in order to keep people listening and in order to keep them engaged and in order for the guests to know that you're important.
16: Yeah.
2: You know what I mean? You matter. Now, I've been doing this enough time that I've had people come on with attitudes. People are mad because you ask them stuff that they should know the answer to, right? People are mad because you asked them about a character that they played. I had the guy who played, what's the boy on Fresh Prince?
16: Oh, Alfonso Rivero.
2: Remember Alfonso Rivero?
16: Yeah.
2: He was mad. You mad because I'm asking you, well, you know, does this character represent and, you know, reflect any of who you are as a person? Now, I didn't ask him about all his other stuff first, mm-hmm. but you mad because I asked you that. Well, it says something about you, not me, right? I had people who, you know, they act like they paid to come on to advertise. You ain't pay. If you pay, then you can advertise all you want. But if you didn't, I got some other stuff to ask you, too. You know what I'm saying? So yeah. It's like, you know, you're right. Being in radio, you see this whole thing through a whole other light. Now, if they pay, you know, or whatever, then that's different. But, you know, they bringing you on. Be funny so people don't want to come to your show. Don't come on there with an attitude, because to me, that's a turnoff.
16: Yeah, and she did mention that they didn't pay for this either. So she didn't pay for it. And to me, like, looking at it, it just comes off like she's not a morning person. And I get that from the fact that she kept reiterating on the fact that it was 6 a.m. When you keep mentioning the time over and over again, I'm like, that's why you're upset.
2: Well, she acted like she did them a favor.
16: Right.
2: Right. And, you know, maybe she did. Maybe, you know, people are going to listen to, oh, Lunell is coming. Well, I never heard of Lunell. I'll be honest with you. You know what I mean? Like, now, if you was, you know, a major comedian, right? If you Eddie Murphy and you come, you did me a favor if you Eddie Murphy and you coming in the studio. But mm-hmm. if you Lunell, not so much.
16: Yeah, I mean, Lunell's had a pretty, she's had a pretty, you know, pretty solid career. Never, you know, made us like a top comedian.
2: Exactly.
16: But she's pretty well known, had you know, small roles in different little movies and things of that sort. But I don't know, I just think the attitude behind it just didn't make sense to me. You spent most of the time of the interview to talk about your show. You spent it complaining that they weren't talking about your show.
2: Well, that's the thing. and it's not, you know, that's just not that's not what you should do.
16: Right.
2: You know what I mean? You're not Chris Rock. You're not Cat Williams. You're not Monique. You know what I mean? So, like, you need to chill out a little bit. But, you know, that's just, I don't know, from being in this industry, just sort of, it gives me a perspective on that that's like, sis, that ain't cool. Don't do that.
16: Yeah.
2: You know what I mean? You know, you mentioned it once, and then, all right, you know, let's move on, and let's do what you came here to do. Let's make people laugh.
16: Yeah, it just got ugly, you know, because they did, you know, if you keep listening to it, the radio host, she does say, well, we apologize, and she turns around and says, well, your apology sucked. And I'm like, okay, so there's just no making you happy
2: right
16: at this point.
2: So, you know, when we get the break, get out. That's where I'm at. We're going to go to break. On the other side, we're going to continue the show. I want to hear from y'all. Give me a call. 215-634-8065 is the number. I'm Solomon Jones. We'll be right back.

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0: 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And I want to welcome you back to Wake Up with Word. And we're taking your calls at 215-634-8065. That is 215-634-8065. That is the number you can call to get in. We're talking about a number of things this morning, including the storms that swept through Philadelphia over the weekend, causing major damage, rooftops torn off, trees fell, cars floating down the street, flooding in homes and buildings, just crazy stuff. The city continues the cleanup from that storm. And of course, the other thing we're talking about, the death of Lindsey Graham, the South Carolina senator, Republican, who was initially a staunch critic of Donald Trump, later became a key ally of Donald Trump. And we'll see what Republicans do to try to replace him as a senator in South Carolina. So, also talking about our trending stories. We had a guest that got spicy on a show in Texas. And, you know, I've seen a lot in radio. I've seen stuff like that. People get mad. They come on and they got an attitude and they figure they can, you know, take it out on you and, you know, just crazy stuff, man. But, you know, it's you see it from a different perspective when you are a host and have seen that kind of stuff happen before.
1: Yeah.
0: You know?
1: Yeah. Yeah. It really does. Because, you know, you forget that, you know, you're a guest.
0: Right.
1: And then you might be a celebrity.
0: Right.
1: But you're a guest.
0: Right.
1: And just like you would do if somebody in your home got snippy with you or got rude. You can exit stage left.
0: That's all you got to do.
1: However many ticks you sell for your show don't affect me.
0: Right.
1: So.
0: Right.
1: See ya.
0: Right. You know what I mean? Now, you know, sometimes people come in and their interview is connected.

0: it to a paid advertisement. That wasn't the case with that. And so you still getting spicy? You ain't paid nothing? Oh, you got to go.
1: Yep.
0: You know, that would be me. I mean, you know, y'all listen long enough. You know, hey, we ain't got to stay on. It's cool. See ya.
1: Yeah.
0: You know what I mean? Man. So we're talking about that, but also talking about our question for the culture. What we asking today, Faye?
1: What's that thing that you did growing up that kids today would not understand?
0: All right, let's go to Renee from West Oak Lane. She's on line one. Go ahead, Renee.
2: Yeah, good morning, Solomon, Fahim, and everybody. I just want to say, this is named Dr. Tim Goldman.
0: Yes.
2: His delivery is excellent. Mm. He's excellent in his delivery when he talked about, what's the racist man that died, Lindsey Wagner? Is that his
0: Lindsey
2: name?
0: Graham. Lindsey Wagner,
2: yeah,
0: was the bionic woman. Yeah.
2: Yeah, Lindsey Graham.
0: Mm-hmm.
2: He's excellent on, like he said, you would like to think that good outweigh evil.
0: Yeah.
2: But Solomon, I want to speak about Nolan Wells. It seemed like he was a token or a sacrificial lamb. That's in my opinion.
0: Okay.
2: But I want to say, do you remember a case, Solomon? Shakira Robinson, she went to Mexico with some people.
0: With her friends, and they were all black.
2: Right.
0: Yes.
2: Right.
0: And
2: You remember that, Solomon?
0: I do.
2: And they said that her friends left her there, and they said she died from alcohol intoxication, but the autopsy showed that she had a spinal cord injury and a broken neck because she was in a severe fight with one of the people at the villa.
0: Yes.
2: Mm-hmm. Now, my question to you, Solomon, as a black man and as a black father, what advice would you give in these type of situations to our black children, you know, our sons and daughters in these type of situations? What advice would you give?
0: I think your parents got to know where you are. They have to they have to know who your friends are. Somebody has to know your location and be able to be able to be in touch with you. That's what I tell my own kids. You know what I mean? Somebody need to know where you are and who you're with. Now, it's hard because as your kids, you know, my children, my youngest is 21. And so, you know, they're adults. But we still try to keep in touch with them as much as we can. We don't always do that, you know, because they grown. But, you know, somebody need to know where you are. That's what we tell our own kids.
2: Okay, I just wanted to know that, Solomon, because, you know, as being a black person and you have children, you know they're going to have friends outside they race and they race. And I just wanted to know, hear your opinion on that as a black man and a black father. But everybody have a good Monday today.
0: Thank you. Thank you. You too. And my kids do have friends that don't look like them. You know what I mean? And, you know, but again, I want to know where you at. I want to know who you with. You know, I want to meet the parents, like, you know, that's especially when they were little, when they were younger. Now, this guy was, you know, he's 18 years old. He's in college. You know, I'm sure the parents did everything that they could. They seem like a close-knit family. I'm sure they did everything they could, man. And it's sometimes, man, that's just the way that things happen, you know, and it's very unfortunate, man, and it's heartbreaking. It really is. Let's go to Dennis from Cincinnati on line two. Go ahead, Dennis.
3: Hey, how you doing, Solomon? Thanks for taking my call.
0: You're welcome.
3: On this thing about the birth certificate, you know, I took a job one time where they needed my birth certificate, and I couldn't find it. So I remembered that I had it in my email. And when I brought that to them, they said, oh, no, we have to have a certified copy. So I had to go back to North Carolina to get my original birth certificate.
0: Yeah.
3: And they said, oh, that's going to take 5 to 7 days. So then I had to pay FedEx so that they can FedEx it to me and get it to me, you know, in 2 days.
0: Mm-hmm.
3: Now, imagine if, you know, you needed your birth certificate to vote.
0: Yeah.
3: And what you would, you know, and I went through that for a job. You know, most people are going to say, oh, I'm not going to go through all that.
0: Yeah.
3: It's not even worth it.
0: Yep.
3: And here's the sad thing. When I got my birth certificate, I read it real close. You know what it said? I was born in the Gastonia Negro Hospital. Thanks for taking my call.
0: Thank you for your call this morning on WURD Radio. See, people think, you know, I'm making this stuff up, and I'm not. Because I know people who've gone through this. You guys know people who've gone through this. You guys probably know people who weren't able to get their birth certificate at all. You know, it is, you know, and so requiring that is a deep thing. Io from South Philly. Go ahead, Io. Io.
4: Yes.
0: Yes, go ahead.
4: Hi.
0: Hi.
4: So I wanted to address the thing with the comedian.
0: Yes.
4: Janelle.
0: Yes.
4: One, I was struggling with how to address it, but then you said something. You said, chill out.
0: Mm-hmm.
4: So, I think that you guys need to chill out.
0: You do? Okay.
4: Because, yeah, the assault on her this morning was just reprehensible. That was just not cool.
0: You think we assaulted her?
4: Yeah, I expected more of you. The young man, I know he's your Timothy, so he kind of goes along with what you
1: My name's said. Fahim, actually, but continue.
4: I'm sorry, Fahim. And, however, you have to remember that when we speak of one another, we should speak with respect and respect of your elders. Now, I don't agree with the profane language that she uses in her comedic routine, but in the interim, I can kind of go along with how she was feeling about that situation. However, more importantly, is how we address it.
0: All right. Well, thank you for your call this morning on WURD. And certainly we value and respect your opinion. I have mine. I'm a 58-year-old man. And so, you know, I do respect my elders, but I'm an elder at this point. Right. And so, you know, I'll certainly share my opinion. That's what they pay me to do. And that's what I do. And in my opinion, based on my experience as a radio show host who has dealt with these things, remains my opinion. And so, you know, thank you for your call. We appreciate it. We love you listening. Keep on listening if you want to. If you don't, we appreciate that too. But thank you for your call this morning on WURD Radio. I want to thank everybody for tuning in on today's show. And I want to thank all of our guests, including Dr. Nola Haynes and Dr. Tim Golden and OJ Spivey. I want to thank all of our callers and listeners, even those who don't agree. We appreciate all of y'all. Thank you for listening. And now, for producer Fahim Ghori and everyone here at WURD Radio, I am your host, Solomon Jones, saying stay tuned for the Midday Break Room and tune in tomorrow at 7 for more. 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
0: with Tiffany Bacon.
2: And a very good morning to you. Welcome to today's edition of the Midday Break Room. Hello, friends. It's your friendly neighborhood Tiff. I am back in the seat and I am so happy to be here. It has been a minute, 2 weeks to be exact. So before I say anything else, I got to say a big thank you to Miss Roxy Fab for sitting in for me for the last couple of weeks while your girl was on vacation. I needed that. I needed a little bit of a break. I got to travel somewhat, and man, I am refreshed and ready to be back in the saddle with you all again. So thank you so much, Roxy Fab. I know you were absolutely fantastic. And of course, as I always say, I cannot do this without super producer Niall. Hey, Niall, good morning.
3: Morning, Tiff. Good morning. It's good to have you back in the studio. How are you feeling?
2: Thank you. I feel good.
3: That's what's up.
2: I feel good.
3: Absolutely.
2: You know, everybody needs a rest. Everybody needs to reset. And I don't get to travel that much because I work a lot, as you know.
3: Right. Absolutely.
2: I am always here. I am always working. And it's just good to see something else. So big shout out to my sisters of Zeta Phi Beta Sorority Incorporated. We took over Nashville.
3: That's what's up.
2: Last week.
3: Okay.
2: So yeah, man, I got to go to Music City. It was amazing. I'd never been to Tennessee before. Never had a chance to go to Nashville before. And man, all of our Uber drivers, shout out to the Uber drivers in Nashville. Because when I say 98% of them were super nice, super helpful. And of that 98%, I want to say 89 to 90% of that 98% were Eagles fans. Shout
3: really?
2: Out to them. Yes.
3: We're really everywhere. That's crazy. That's
2: yes.
3: What's up. That's what's up.
2: They were like, yo, y'all team snaps. I said, yes, we do. Yes, we do.
3: That's what's up. I'm glad you had a great time down there.
2: I did. So I know everything was popping here. We're going to talk about a lot. In fact, we have a big show for you today. Lots to talk about, as usual. We're going to Parlez-vous Français. It is Love Language Monday, so we will speak with Ben Tinsley. We will get our French lesson for the week. Also, we'll have a special report from Renee Washington, who is a sports analyst who's going to give us the update on what's happening with the FIFA World Cup, because that is still underway. Later on in the 11 o'clock hour, Dr. Dacia Russell Goldman, who is a board-certified physician, is going to talk to us about the importance of maintaining healthy metabolism, all the things that get in the way of having a healthy metabolism. Definitely want to hear from her on that. We will get into the back in the day segment. What happened on this date throughout history? Today is July 13th. We're going to find out what happened on July 13th all throughout history. And we have the Midday Mix coming your way today. Just because I feel like it, we're going to get a healthy dose of music from Chaka Khan.
3: Okay.
2: In today's Midday Mix.
3: I like Chaka Khan. Okay.
2: Yeah.
3: Okay.
2: Yeah, that's coming up at 12 o'clock. So you're going to have some fly jams from her. And the founder of Girl Talk Global, LaToya Stroman, will be joining us to talk about this amazing program she has for our young ladies. So I cannot wait to talk to her. In fact, I saw her all over social media talking about how she's going to be on the show today. So big shout out to her and her social media push. I appreciate that.
3: Absolutely.
2: And let's not forget, there's a lot in the news. When I was in Nashville, of course, I was disturbed by all of the reports, people saying, call home, make sure everything's okay. I'm like, what is going on in Philly? Apparently, we had some serious storms over the weekend. So we're going to find out what's up with that. A damage result, talking about the Nolan Wells case, and to talk about the fact that we have a state budget now. Mrs. Denise Clay Murray will be joining us to get into the news we can use. But as as usual, we get the day started off with super producer Nile, who gives us a clip of the day. So, Nile, what is today's clip?
3: Yeah, so this clip for today is based off of the element of sampling that happens a lot in a lot of hip-hop records, especially, but, you know, in all genres throughout music. And it's this father and son, and this son, he's playing a song by a rapper called MXNO. The song is called Like That. And he's telling his father that he really likes the beat of the song, he really loves the instrumental, and he was like, "Dad, like, I really think that you need to hear this beat, like, it's like so fire." And he plays his father the beat of the song, and then the father is just like, and then the son is kind of like, "Oh, but like, you don't like it?" And he's like, "This is like a sample from something that took place, like, you know, years ago, you know, before you were even born." So the sample is from a West Coast hip hop duo called Rodney O and Joe Cooley. The song is called Everlasting Bass, and it sounds very similar. You can definitely hear the correlation as to, you know, the different parts of the song that were sampled in the song that the son was trying to show his father. So I'll just roll the clip, and, you know, you can see everything that I'm talking about. But I thought it was pretty cool.
2: Okay.
0: One of the best songs I've ever heard.
1: What you got?

0: father was not impressed at all. He was like, all right, let me show you. So let me go into this vinyl collection real quick.
1: And let me tell you where this really came from. Yeah, and a lot of folks would be surprised. Even that sample contains several other samples, like a sample from a Barry White song called I'm Gonna Love You Just a Little Bit More, Baby. So even that contains three different samples.
0: Interesting.
1: Mm-hmm.
0: It's like everything is sampled.
1: and it is. Hello, friends. On Instagram, we are live on WURD. We want you, if you're on Instagram checking this out right now, we want you to go over to Word Radio's Facebook page. I am back in the seat. Much love going out to Roxy Fab for sitting in for me while I was on vacation. But we are doing this show live on Facebook and, of course, on the radio right now. Thank you for sharing that, Super Producer Niall. We could go down a really deep rabbit hole at another point in time.
0: For sure.
1: On how many popular songs do not contain original beats.
0: Absolutely.
1: Not at all. But what we do need to do is talk about the beat of what's going on in our world. So it's time for those hot highlights, for those hot headlines, because there's a lot that is happening in our world. Here to help us do that is the one and only news guru, Mrs. Denise Clay Murray. Denise, good morning.
2: Good morning, and welcome back.
1: Thank you.
2: I'm glad you had a good time in Boule. I have, in addition to you, I have a whole bunch of friends who are members of Zeta Phi Beta Sorority Incorporated, and I haven't heard from them, and now I know why.
1: Everybody's still trying to rest up. We had a time in Nashville. I will say that. We had a time, and I'll talk a little bit more about the city that is actively trying to become a new Vegas. We could talk about that another time, but I learned about all that while I was there. Also, while I was there, I was trying to keep up with all that is going on. Let's start with our local and regional news. We now have a state budget. Tell us about it.
2: I know, right?
1: Yes.
2: It only took them 13 days.
1: We have a state budget. Denise, give us the haps and all that we need to know about this new state budget.
2: Okay, here's the scoop on the state budget. When Governor Josh Shapiro proposed the budget back in February, he wanted a $53 billion. And sometimes the fact that, you know, folks are saying, oh, it's only $53 billion, where do they say that at?
1: Right, you know? Right.
2: But right. He wanted a $53 billion plan that was his original plan, and it included such things as increased education funding, money for transit, and all of these different things. Now, over the weekend, and I guess, you know, the folks in Harrisburg kind of got tired of us all talking bad about them and this budget being late, everybody got together and came up with a $50.8 billion state budget.
1: Word.
2: And that's the good news.
1: Okay.
2: The bad news is this budget kicked a lot of stuff down the road. Like, for example, one of the things that the original budget had was a repeal on a sales tax exemption for data centers.
1: Mm-hmm.
2: That wasn't addressed. Mm-hmm. Transit wasn't addressed. Not so much, you know, in terms of funding for it. Because if you remember back when SETA was getting ready to basically make it so no one could get around during the World Cup or the All-Star Game or any of the myriad of things going on here because they were going to cut servers practically to the bone, close to amputation status.
1: Yikes. Okay.
2: The state gave them 2 years worth of money from the capital, like the capital improvement budget for transit.
1: Okay.
2: So they're not making any decisions on permanent funding for transit this time around. But education got more money. The School District of Philadelphia is getting another $136 million. there's going to be more requirements for data centers.
1: Okay.
2: And one of the things that they couldn't come to an agreement on was banning cell phones in K-12 schools. That's something that Governor Shapiro has really wanted and a lot of people think is a good idea, mm-hmm. but they couldn't come to an agreement on that. Instead, they're going to require data centers to submit annual reports detailing their water and energy usage, and these companies are going to be hit with a $10,000 a day fine if they don't submit those reports. The General Assembly also voted to close a sales tax loophole. Now, there used to be that if you bought something online mm-hmm. from a Pennsylvania business, you had to pay the state tax, but you weren't subjected to paying Philadelphia's 2% local tax if you were selling these items in the city okay. or buying these items in the city online. Now you do, thanks to this budget.
1: Wow.
2: So we have a $50.8 billion budget. They still haven't made up their mind as to what they're going to do about skill games. Now, the Pennsylvania Supreme Court, basically said that skill games are gambling and should be governed in the same ways that, they are in casinos instead of just, okay, you can go to 7-Eleven, you can play this game mm-hmm. and not have to be under the same kind of constraint.
1: Yeah.
2: They haven't decided what they're going to do yet mm-hmm. about that, but the Supreme Court was clear. These are slot machines and we're going to treat them as such.
1: Yeah.
2: So wow. that hasn't been decided yet.
1: Okay.
2: And, you even had folks on both sides, you had Democrats who voted against this budget because, in the case of State Senator Nikhil Saval, it doesn't add anything to the state's issues with affordable housing.
1: Right.
2: That's another can that got kicked down the road. So while it wasn't a unanimous vote, it was indeed a vote. It has been signed. And mm-hmm. after only 13 days, Pennsylvania has a budget.
1: Wow. Well, we got something to start with. I know we have a lot more to discuss, especially the storms over the weekend and what's going on with the Nolan Wells investigation. That was a heartbreaking story to follow last week as well. So gonna put you on hold for a little bit. This is the Midday Break Room. It's your girl Tiffany Bacon. I am back in the saddle. Thank you so much for joining us last week when Roxy Fab was sitting in. So please continue to check out the show today. When we come back from break, it is time to Parlez-vous français. It is time for our love languages segment. We are practicing French today. Stick around. We'll be right back after this. Make sure you check out Keeping It Real with Reverend Al Sharpton, Monday through Thursday, 1 p.m. to 4 p.m. on WURD, 900 a.m. and 96.1 FM, Progressive Black Talk Media. 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
3: The more emotion you pour into anything, the more of that thing you receive. In other words, you can say one thing and do another. And as we well know, many of us typically say all the right things, but do we do them? Because what we have done is we've taken the laws of attraction and misapplied them. We don't take serious the things that we feel we deserve enough in order for them to manifest into our lives. And how do you stop that? Real simple. Monitor what you feel, what you constantly think about, that is exactly what you get.
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0: on the show, John B. Get tickets at Ticketmaster in the box office. Don't miss Anthony Hamilton, Joe, and John B. Also, July 30th, don't miss Drew Hill, Intro, 702, and No Question.
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0: Back. This is the Midday Break Room here on WURD. I am Tiffany Bacon. Thank you so much for joining us today on the program. It's Monday, so that must mean it is time for Love Languages, which means we are learning French and joining us again. So glad to see my friend. It's been a couple of weeks. I have missed your face, sir. Mr. Ben Tinsley is joining us. And of course, we have super producer Niall, who's learning right along with us. Hey, Niall. Hey, Ben. Bonjour.
1: Bonjour, Ben.
2: Mes chers amis. Bonjour, bonjour. Ça va?
0: Yes, ça va bien. Oui, ça va bien, merci.
2: Excellent.
0: Merci. Et toi?
2: Merci, oui, ça va très bien.
0: Awesome. Good to see you, too. I know there's been so much going on in the world since the last time we spoke, but I am super happy that we get this time together. And one of the extra special parts of the segment is that you tell us about different places around the world that speak the language. So where are we traveling today?
2: Oh, yeah. Today we're headed to Burkina Faso, a country in West Africa whose name means land of the upright people. It's a country with a rich artistic tradition and deep commitment to storytelling. Burkina Faso is located in the heart of West Africa and shares borders with Mali, Niger, Benin, Togo, Ghana, and Côte d'Ivoire. Like several of its neighbors, Burkina Faso gained independence from France in 1960, which is why France is the country's official language. French is used in schools, government, and national media, but everyday life is multilingual. More than 60 indigenous languages are spoken throughout the country, including Mure, Diola, and Fulfuide. Many Burkinabe grow up speaking one or more local languages at home while learning French in school. Burkina Faso has become known as one of Africa's cultural capitals, especially for film. Every 2 years, the capital city of Ouagadougou hosts the Pan-African Film and Television Festival of Ouagadougou, the largest and most prestigious film festival on the African continent. Filmmakers from across Africa and the African diaspora come together to celebrate stories told from African perspectives. One of Burkina Faso's most celebrated filmmakers is Gaston Cabouret, whose work has helped bring African stories to audiences around the world. Burkina Faso reminds us that language isn't just something we speak, it's how we tell stories, preserve culture, and share our experiences with the world.
0: I love that. Thank you. Thank you for sharing.
2: Merci à vous.
0: Oui, merci. So let's dive in. Take us on this French journey.
2: Yeah, for sure. So today we're going to do a little bit differently. So we do, as our regularly scheduled, I have a high frequency structure that we'll use, and that is je voudrais visiter. Je voudrais visiter. Can I hear y'all say it real quick?
1: Je voudrais visiter.
2: Yeah. And what does that mean? What do we think that might mean?
0: I would like to visit.
2: There it is. I would like to visit. Yeah. So, and of course, to say I would not like to visit, je ne voudrais pas visiter. Je ne voudrais pas visiter.
1: Je ne voudrais pas. Wait, can you say that one more time? I'm sorry.
2: Yeah, no, you got it. Je ne voudrais pas visiter.
1: Je ne voudrais pas visiter.
2: Yeah, that'll get it done. Awesome, awesome. So I'm going to present it to you a little bit differently than I typically do. Today we're going to play a bit of a would you rather game. So I'll give you two options, and then you'll tell me out of the two, je voudrais visiter, option numéro un, or je voudrais visiter, option numéro deux. All right, y'all ready?
0: Okay.
1: Oui.
0: Oui.
2: All right. 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
2: 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Numéro 2. 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
2: 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Oh, numéro 3. 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Normandie ou Charleston? 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
0: Je voudrais Charleston, South Carolina.
2: C'est très intéressant. Yeah. Et toi, Niall, tu voudrais visiter Normandie ou Charleston?
1: Tu veux visiter France.
2: En France? Ah ouais, excellent, oui. Excellent. Une question now, I'm pushing you, because that's what I do.
1: That's cool.
2: Now, tu as déjà visité Charleston? What am I asking?
1: I believe you're asking me, have I ever been to Charleston?
2: Yeah, exactly. Alors, oui ou non?
1: Non.
2: Tu n'as jamais visité Charleston. Et jamais, tu as déjà visité la Normandie? Oui ou non?
1: Non.
2: Pas encore. Pas encore. Not yet. Excellent. 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Tu voudrais visiter Lagos, Nigeria, ou tu voudrais visiter Saint Petersburg, Russia? 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
2: 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Et toi, Tim, tu voudrais visiter Lagos ou tu voudrais visiter Saint Petersburg?
0: Je voudrais visiter Lagos aussi.
2: Yeah. 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Je voudrais visiter Lagos. 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Oui ou non?
0: Non. Je n'ai pas. 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Je n'ai pas visité Lagos.
2: Je n'ai pas encore, voilà, moi.
0: Je n'ai pas encore.
2: Voilà. 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
0: Non, pas encore.
2: Moi non plus, me neither. Mais je voudrais visiter l'Afrique.
0: Oui, voilà. Moi aussi.
2: Yo, look at y'all, man. Ouais, c'était excellent. Real quick, just a recap. So we talked about je voudrais visiter. And one of the things that I wanted to do intentionally here was to stretch out the chunks of language that we're using. But there's still elements that we can interchange in different contexts. So je voudrais, bien sûr. Of course, that means I would like. Here we have visiter, but of course you could say, I would like to work, I would like to travel, I would like to do, you can always use that in different contexts. So then to talk about what you would do, what you have already done, what you haven't done yet, and all that, just naturally embeds itself into the conversation. And then of course we just ran through some places, but look at y'all, man, now here's speaking.
0: We're stretching, we're learning.
2: Yeah,
1: absolutely.
0: I love it. So, okay, can we go over, because we do have a few more minutes, and I know because I've heard from various listeners, they said, hey, I'm relearning French, or I'm learning French, or I'm brushing up on my French with you all on Mondays. So can you give us another refresher of some things we learned early on so we can remember to connect things? So if we're trying to, in regular life, switch our brain and say, oh, let me answer this in French. Like, I try to do that. I'm not succeeding all the time. But yeah. Other things that we can brush up on to kind of connect the language.
2: Yeah, so last week I had the pleasure of working with Roxy, right? Yeah. And we talked about je travaille, je ne travaille pas, mm-hmm. in natural, which means I work or I don't work. Mm-hmm. And then that naturally led to I've worked and I have not worked. Because in real conversations, if you were to meet somebody, that's the thing that you might describe about yourself, right? So we talked about, je travaille à la radio. La radio is a cognate. So you, Roxy brilliantly was able to piece together the things that sound similar from one language to another.
0: Uh-huh.
2: Dans un restaurant. So I grew up, you know, college, I was trying to pay these bills. So, you know, j'ai travaillé dans des restaurants, mais je ne travaille pas dans un restaurant. I don't work in a restaurant now, but, you know, I was out there carrying them dishes up and down these places.
0: Yes. Bless
2: you.
0: So,
2: we also talked about étudier, where unfortunately we had to drag our brother Niall a little bit, but j'ai étudié. I studied, right? So j'ai étudié, je n'ai pas étudié. Or j'étudie, je n'étudie pas. Dev, tu as étudié à l'université de Temple, oui ou non?
0: Oui.
2: Hey. I had to do it, y'all. I'm sorry.
0: T-U.
2: Oh, yeah, T-U.
0: T-U. Sorry now.
1: It's all good. Sure. It's cool.
2: Yeah. No disrespect, right? Yeah, in the previous week also we talked about je connais or je ne connais pas, which was one of the ways that we can say I know, but it's I know as in I'm familiar with someone or something. Right? To know a fact is something different. That's another verb. And even to be able to make that distinction can be a bit challenging. But we gave some examples. So, for example, depuis les années 1990, since the 1990s, Tiff connaît un musicien de Philadelphie, un musicien de percussion.
0: Mm-hmm.
2: Who am I talking about?
0: Questlove.
2: Yeah, right, exactly.
0: Yes.
2: Donc, Tiff connaît Questlove personnellement, oui?
0: Mm-hmm. Yes, oui.
2: Personnellement, voilà, oui, voilà, excellent. And then let me hit you with one more, y'all, since you got me started. In a previous lesson, also, we talked about the structure je joue versus je ne joue pas.
0: Mm-hmm.
2: And here I had to expose myself here. Je joue means I play. Mm-hmm. Je ne joue pas, I do not play.
0: Mm-hmm.
2: Where again, I had to expose myself. Oh, spades.
0: Yeah, oui.
2: Moi, personnellement, je ne joue pas aux spades. Now, tu joues aux spades?
1: Oui, toujours, please.
2: Oh, you got that, bro.
1: Un beaucoup. Like, that's my game.
0: Oh, okay.
2: Yeah, so we've touched on quite a few things, and it's been really just so beautiful to watch how y'all have grown and how you've grown in like your willingness to take risks and to trust your understanding. That's a really hard thing to get over, is a fear that maybe you didn't understand. Mm-hmm. And after a while, the more exposure you get to it, and this is what I would encourage everyone to do, expose yourself to as much as possible and test that theory. Sometimes you really do understand more than you think you do. So that getting past that fear, that self-doubt is a really big mountain to like surmount, you know, and once you get there, you just keep growing.
0: I love it. Thank you so much, Ben. As always, it is a pleasure. Thank you for providing us with this service. And for those who want to dive deeper into either reconnecting with French that they learned in high school or never having learned the language at all, how can they employ your services?
2: Yeah, absolutely. So I teach live online French classes every Monday and Tuesday. Monday is the slightly more advanced class. We call that Fluency Lab. That's if you have a decent amount of French under your belt already.
0: Okay.
2: So that's tonight. And then Tuesday evenings, I teach foundations class online, which is for beginners. And the best part is that your first class can be absolutely free, completely free. So if you go to afrofranco.com, that's where you can find these classes. So hit me up, afrofranco.com, Monday and Tuesday evenings, online classes. I also do private lessons. Let's do some online classes together.
0: And we love it. Thank you so much, Ben Tinsley, our resident French teacher. I greatly appreciate you.
2: Merci à vous. À la prochaine.
0: À la prochaine. All right, y'all, do not touch that dial. When we come back, we are going to dive deeper into the top stories of the day. We're going to talk about the Nolan Wells case, the heartbreaking case that is, with our news guru, Mrs. Denise Clay Murray, when the Midday Break Room returns right after this.
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0: Also, bonjour to Ayatunde. Thank you all so much for being a part of the program and commenting already. I'm sure we'll have plenty for you to comment about in the show today. Want to bring back into the fold Mrs. Denise Clay Murray as we continue covering the news we can use and the top stories of the day. Denise, welcome back.
1: Hi.
0: All right. So one of the most heartbreaking stories that I followed while I was away is the story of Nolan Wells, who took a boat trip with friends to celebrate the 4th of July on an island off of Mississippi's Gulf Coast, and he never returned alive. So please give us some more details on the story. I am aware that several famous people have chipped in to support the family, like Colin Kaepernick is footing the bill for the independent autopsy.
1: Which I didn't know that his foundation covers independent autopsy.
0: Yeah.
1: The fact that that is necessary in 2026 should scare the crap out of all of us.
0: Yeah. Yeah.
1: But he's gotten involved. Spike Lee has gotten involved. Tyler Perry is apparently paying for the funeral services.
0: Byron Allen has also
1: Byron Allen has given $100,000 toward finding out what happened to him. Nolan Wells went on this boat trip with a few of his, with I'm putting friends in quotes.
0: Right.
1: Friends don't let friends just run off and not try to find them when a friend goes missing. And what's odd is his cell phone came back, but Nolan did not.
0: Right.
1: And right now, one of the kids that he went on this boat trip with, his mom is a judge, and she, you know, issued a statement basically saying, you know, it's not our fault or it's not their fault or whatever. But the thing is, there's just so much about this that really doesn't add up.
0: Yeah.
1: Like, how did he end up where he ended up? How did he get separated from his phone? Who was this girl that he was allegedly talking to and hanging out with, and why didn't you make sure that he got back to the room or whatever? And right now on social media, we're having a conversation about whether or not you should, as a black parent, allow your children to be in all white spaces with their friends by themselves. And what I'm finding refreshing is that there are white people who are like, I don't blame you for having this discussion, because it always seems to be that you have a black kid or black person that is part of a peer group, or they are the only person of color in the group, and something happens to them. Now, having had that experience in several newsrooms, that I've worked in around the country, you kind of have to keep your head on a swivel, and you know that as an adult. As a kid, you don't necessarily.
0: Right, because you really want to believe that your friend is really your friend, and unfortunately, sometimes people find out in the worst possible way that everybody that you call friend, they do not have your best interest at heart and do not care for you in the face of adversity, in the face of danger. So it is good to know that all of these other people with means are adding their means to the coffers to support the family in finding out exactly what happened, because clearly they don't have any trust that the authorities in the area, and especially if one of the kids' mother is a judge, they don't have any confidence that they're really going to get the true story, that an actual investigation is going to take place.
1: Yeah, and right now, that's what the family's calling for. They're like, look, we want you to actually investigate this. And there doesn't seem to be any impulse on the part of the criminal justice officials in Mississippi to take this on.

0: So, of course, they have contacted the one attorney in America that always seems to be a part of these of things that like this that happened, Ben Crump.
1: Mm-hmm.
0: And he is now representing the family.
1: Yeah.
0: And it, you know, my guess is there's going to be, there's not any kind of criminal investigation, there will probably be a civil rights suit filed.
1: Mm-hmm.
0: And even with that, you know, if you filed the civil rights suit on this wrongful death, mm-hmm, back in 2014, 2015,
1: mm-hmm,
0: you might be able to get some justice.
1: Right.
0: But I just saw a picture of the so-called Civil Rights Division of the Trump administration's Department of Justice.
1: Mm-hmm.
0: And it's a whole room full of young white lawyers that probably don't know the Civil Rights Act of 1964 from, you know, the Civil War or whatever.
1: Mm-hmm.
0: So I'm not betting on any kind of justice on the federal level if it comes to that.
1: Yeah, yeah, we can pretty much say,
0: mm-hmm,
1: it wouldn't. So, yes, thank you for the update on that. I know we don't have that much time in this segment. What is the other, what's another news story that we need to keep top of mind today, Denise?
0: Okay, well, because Philadelphia has kind of been the center of the universe for a lot of stuff, today is the continuation of MLB All-Star Week. And it's Home Run Derby.
1: Mm-hmm.
0: And they're having the MLB All-Star Red Carpet at Independence Mall, and there's going to be some road closures. So let me get that to you.
1: Yes.
0: Tell you what the road closures are, so that way people aren't, you know, wondering, hey, why can't I get down the street?
1: Mm-hmm.
0: Independence Mall is going to have road closures, and they're already, the roads are already closed because it was like 5 a.m.
1: Okay.
0: 5th Street between Market and Chestnut, Ludlow Street between 4th and 5th, and Ramstead Street between 4th and 5th. And then, and they kind of continue tomorrow because tomorrow is the actual All-Star Game. And 5th and 6th Streets from Arch to Walnut will be closed. Market and Chestnut Street from 4th to 7th are going to be closed. And Ramstead and Sansom Streets from 6th to 7th are going to be closed. And plus, the police are saying that they may institute additional road closures in the name of public safety.
1: Mm.
0: So if you don't have to drive around Independence Mall, don't.
1: Yeah. Yeah.
0: Take public transit.
1: Yeah.
0: Get on the L. Because
1: prepare to do some walking if you're able. Yeah.
0: Exactly, because driving is not
1: going to
0: be fun.
1: Yeah, and also, I know we have to go right now, but any additional road closures from the microbursts, a term we've all just learned because of the storms that happened over the weekend,
0: yeah,
1: any other additional road closures because of tree blockage and debris blockage?
0: Well, right now you have, people are still trying to figure out what's happening, you know, with their houses and stuff. I don't see any information on road closures right now, but if I find some,
1: okay,
0: I will pass it on.
1: Okay.
0: But just be careful in that area because there's still a lot of downed trees. The Mayor Sherelle Parker had a press availability,
1: mm-hmm,
0: in that area yesterday talking about the city's response,
1: yeah,
0: and what they're going to be doing. So go to phila.gov and check out what's available to you in terms of disaster relief because that area has been declared a disaster zone.
1: Yeah.
0: And also to find out how you can get around.
1: Absolutely.
0: So just go to phila.gov and the information should be right there.
1: Fantastic. Mrs. Denise Clay Murray, our news guru, giving us the news we could use. Thank you so much for joining us today on the Midday Break Room. I appreciate you.
0: Oh, Oh, no problem. Thank you.
1: Awesome sauce. Listen, y'all, don't touch that dial since Philly has been the center of a lot of things for the past month or so. We're going to get a report on what's happening with the FIFA World Cup. Multi-platform sports analyst Renee Washington will be joining us right after this.
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3: My name is King James Britt, and that is my real name. I'm native to Philadelphia, born and raised between 1990-2005. I was immersed in so many different facets of the music community, business, curation in Philadelphia. I was born into a household of music 24 hours a day. Upstairs, you might hear some Motown. You go downstairs, you're definitely going to hear James Brown. In the barbershop, we're talking 74 now. I would play records. That was my first quote-unquote DJ job. I learned that, you know, you play a James Brown record, everyone's moving. You know, I'm working in a gallery in 83. I started to meet all different types of people. I had my little boombox, getting into a lot of electronic music, but also playing early hip-hop. 11th grade, I'm making these tapes. I bought my first keyboard. I'm doing small parties, whatever. When I got into Temple, Tower Records was opening on South Street. So I went down there, I got a job. I learned how to really network. 1990. Silk City had just opened and they were looking for DJs. And the rest is history. I turned Silk City into an international hub of music. I started sending these demos out to get record deals. I got signed to Strictly Rhythm around that same time. That's when I met Josh Wink. We did this record, E-Culture, Tribal Confusion. It blew up. We were the guys. We were the first to put out house music in Philly. Me and Josh started Ovum Recordings, our label, around 1995, 96. Silk City now, it's almost at its height. So it's me, Dazia, Questlove, and Cosmo Baker. We had this network. It was incredible. Hence, When the Funk Hits the Fan, Silk 130. Big record. We sold over 500,000 worldwide. Everyone's on that record. On that first record, everyone from Jamaluddin to James Poyser. The foundation of the neo soul scene, this was the seed. Now, I am a professor in our music department at University of California, San Diego. I started the class called Blacktronica, which honors all the innovators of color in electronic music. I used to have just 20-some students. It's now about 450 students. My first guest ever was Greg Tate, rest in power. It was Greg that said, this archive that you're building will be one of the most important archiving of black electronic music ever. I'm proud to be a professor here and pass down all the information, but I'm also still producing and, you know, doing my thing.
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0: live from the FIFA World Cup. Here's on-the-spot reporter Renee Washington.
1: And welcome back. We have our very special guest reporter joining us right now. She is a multi-platform sports anchor, analyst, and storyteller with experience across professional and collegiate athlete platforms. Joining us right now, Renee Washington. Hello, Renee.
2: Hi, thank you so much for having me. I'm happy to be here.
1: Oh, we are happy to have you. We know that this thing has been hot, hot, hot. Give us all of the updates on what is happening with the FIFA World Cup, especially here in Philly.
2: Oh, yes. Well, thank you for the kind introduction and allowing me to join you because there is so much going on right now around the World Cup. It's such an exciting time. We are into the final four teams. It's the top four teams in the world as we have Argentina preparing to take on in an exciting matchup versus England and then France versus Spain. So we are truly getting a number one versus four and a number two versus three matchup to see who is going to be advancing to the World Cup final.
1: Okay, so what are your takes on all of this? Who do you think has a better chance?
2: So I am Team France right now. I think Kylian Mbappe, Ousmane Dembele, like they are such a fantastic team. They've got the depth. They've got the experience. They won in 2018 and they got to the finals last year or the last tournament, I should say, in 2022. And this is a group that I had a chance to see when they played in Philly at the round of 16 against Paraguay at the Philly Stadium, as we know, the Link. But they also played in Philly as well for their group play against Iraq. So it's a team we've been able to see in our city front and center, but they truly, in my opinion, have the pieces to win it all. But at this point, I wouldn't be surprised whoever wins. These are the best of the best. They all have superstars. They all have the pieces. They all have the experience and the storylines.
1: Yeah, talking about storylines, there have been a lot of stories to follow on this. So who would you say are the players for us, those of us who are novices at football, who should we follow and what stories are the most compelling?
2: Oh, that's the beauty about this World Cup is we're learning more and more about the players. And now you are getting, you've got the GOAT in Lionel Messi and Argentina, who they, of course, won the World Cup in 2022. So they're looking to win back-to-back, which is very difficult to do in any sport, especially in the World Cup. So they're looking to run it back. They've been controversial because some of their wins have been a little bit, even their last one, some controversial cards and goals called back and things that have happened. And then also, I mentioned France already, so I won't repeat theirs, but it's definitely Mbappe and Dembele are two of the big names. And then with England, Jude Bellingham, Harry Kane, so talented. You have a 1-2 punch with them. Jude Bellingham has been one of those, he's not an emerging talent. He is the talent. He is a superstar. He's already on the map, but he's really been stepping up even more for England and was able to do so in helping them win in the quarterfinals. And then also for the other side with Spain, it's Lamine Yamal, who's just 18 years old. Still has his braces, baby face Yamal. Wow. His little brother is like 3 or 4 years old and steals the show. And so you have with that group of Spain, they already have the top experience around him. But he also adds that young next generation storyline as he's on his, you know, the biggest stage of his career right now.
1: Mm-hmm. Okay, I'm loving all this because, you know, I have to say I'm super novice, super new to all of this. And the fact that the World Cup has been in Philadelphia, it's given me the opportunity to dive into it a little bit more. For other people who've been lightly following this, give us your take on how it's been received here, especially in Philly, the games that were in Philly.
2: Yes, it's a great question because I think that regardless of what I've been telling people, regardless of your soccer knowledge, you've been able to see culture on display. You think about all the different countries that have come through Philly, for example, we've seen Brazil, Haiti, Cote d'Ivoire and Ivory Coast. We've seen Curacao and Paraguay and France and Iraq. There's been so many different, Croatia, so many different cultures that have come through that it's been so fantastic to see them mixing in with the beautiful cities, cultures that we already have of our melting pot, of seeing them walking through around City Hall and at different food spots and taking over the Rocky, you know, with the Rocky statue and the art museum steps. So honestly, it's been fun because it's just been like a summer of pride, getting to know people that are different, people traveling in. I've talked to people around the fan fest and the matches that I've been at for coverage that are literally here from all over the world. Some, this is their first time ever being here, and this is their first impression, and they're actually, a lot of them are pleasantly surprised. They're like, wait, it's not so bad here. Not only in Philly, but in America, when the tumultuous time that we're in, you guys aren't so bad. So I think it's allowing us to bridge the gap. It's healing in some ways that we're getting to know each other, and in a peaceful way of celebrating and cheering. And then also, just been so fun to see, like, the Norway team, the Norwegian row that they have, the Viking row that they have. You know, you're seeing how different teams celebrate, what they do, their different types of, you know, routines and superstitions and cultural aspects. So that has been the best part about the World Cup, especially in Philly, to introduce them to Philly and for us to get a chance to meet them a little bit more.
1: I love that. I absolutely love that. And when you talk about superstitions, we've seen some video of some teams putting their flag on the infamous Rocky statue. And what happened?
2: Oh, my goodness. And some people say, should we have a sign there? Should we be letting them know? And others say, no, absolutely not, because that is a home, true home field advantage. Teams like Ecuador that put their flags all on Rocky and then turn around and lost the very next day to Ivory Coast. The Rocky statue is still undefeated. And so we keep that as our internal Philly secret, but it is funny to also even seeing people, whether it's the food, the statue, you know, the arts, the music, whatever it is about the city that they're learning. And some of it they're learning, unfortunately, in the wrong way of like, oops. So Brazil did learn from Ecuador, because their fans said, listen, apparently there's a superstition, so let's make sure we don't put our jersey or flag on the Rocky statue.
1: Yes. Absolutely. So it's interesting to see that curse live up to its its legendary status, for sure. Now let's talk about the games that are coming up. So we, as you mentioned, we are down to the semifinals. When are those games? When can people watch the matches?
2: Yeah, so it's happening fast, because the finals are on July 19th. That's going to be in the North Jersey, New Jersey, New York. But it's tomorrow, France versus Spain. So nice midday, 3 p.m. that people while you're
1: Renee, we are losing your signal. I'm sorry.
2: That game. And
1: then, I'm sorry, Renee. I'm going to need you to
2: Can you hear now?
1: Yeah, the signal is breaking up a bit. I don't know if you're traveling or not, but we are losing a bit of your volume, your audio. So we want to make sure you're in a stable place.
2: Oh, no. I'm sorry.
1: So we can hear everything.
2: Yes.
1: All right.
2: Yes, I'm sorry. Can you hear me now?
1: Yep, it's nice and clean now. So if you could just repeat the last couple of sentences, that would be great.
2: Yes, my apologies on that one. Technology likes to mess us up a little time sometimes.
1: That's okay.
2: Tomorrow on Wednesday, 3 p.m. both days, you get France versus Spain tomorrow, and then Wednesday is Argentina versus England. These are the best of the best. These games should be overtime, penalty kick types of games down to the wire. So highly recommend people tune in.
1: Mm-hmm. Absolutely. And you said you're a Team France all the way. I can't wait to check it out. So I know the FIFA Fan Fest on Lemon Hill, that is going on until Sunday the 19th, 2 to 6 p.m. is when it's open. What has the energy been like on Lemon Hill?
2: I was so pleasantly surprised. I've been involved with FIFA around the planning, so I've been seeing firsthand all the rollouts to generate excitement, buzz, the way that they opened this up for free for the community, the way they were providing also the small businesses and local vendors involvement as well. But to see it together, it is amazing. It is truly, I said, it's our Philly Coachella. It is our chance to come together. They've got the music. I mean, we just had Leon Thomas and all these different artists of different genres, and a chance to come out. Even if you don't know soccer, you know food, you know good drinks. I saw Casamigos and all types of good food flowing. Then they had the TVs all over. You could shop. You can check out the different activations. So it was something that they truly had something for everyone. from foosball tables and games that kids can play to, you know, different soccer challenges you could do. So it is remarkable how it's come together. And not every fan fest in every city has stayed open every day. So our city has been doing a great job of ensuring you get access, you get the experience, and it's going to be open all the way through until the end of the World Cup, whereas some others have closed their doors a little bit earlier or charging people. So we actually take for granted what Philly, you know, has been providing with all the, you know, officials that have organized this to ensure this is something accessible for everyone. You Uber in, it's very simple. If you're Ubering in, driving in, whatever it is, that once you're there, you can stay there all day. So it has been remarkable of just how, even with some weather messing us up some days, they have been popping right back open as soon as they can to make sure that people get access to the fun festival of our Philly Coachella.
1: I love it. I love that you call it Philly Coachella. For folks who are really, really late to the party, who are like, I know it was going on, but I didn't think it was for me. And they're hearing all the hype around it. They hear you talking about it and they say, you know what? Maybe I will go to Lemon Hill to check it out, to watch the big screens, to check out the game. Is it too late? If it's not, how do people get tickets? How do people get in and access Lemon Hill to see the games?
2: Great questions. So the beauty is you can still go even on days there are no games. I know right now we're into the final games, so there's only 3 days of games left between the semifinals and the final, but Lemon Hill Fan Festival is still going to be open. You can still go down anytime, and it's free. You can show up at the door and get your ticket right at the door. If you want to order online, you can, but you don't have to. And then it's very easy to get in. They just check your bags if you have anything. Of course, there's certain things you can't bring in of you know, food and drinks or any weapons or anything like that. Of course, they're checking, which is good. We love security, but it's very easy to get down there. I know I parked at like the Philadelphia Zoo in their parking garage and walked over. There's some different drop-off spots if you're taking an Uber. But whether I say go out there with the family, go out there with your friends, go out there just because it's nice weather and you want to be outside, because it's free to get in. And then whatever you choose to pay for once you're in is on you, but you don't have to worry about any, you know, prices at the door. And then also beyond the game days, they are doing concerts. They had all American Rejects. I mentioned Leon Thomas. They have BB Rexha, different people. So they're bringing all different types of music that you can actually go just for a concert, a free concert, mind you, that you don't get in this economy. We're not getting free concerts anywhere.
1: Good morning.
2: Yes. So it definitely has plenty of things you can do. It's not too late, and I highly recommend it. It's actually probably easier now. It's a little bit lighter, a little bit slower. So if you especially have little kids, you won't be as overwhelmed.
1: Okay, and are you, of the things you are allowed to bring in, you know, for folks who are like, I don't want to stand around all day, I'd like to bring my lawn chair, I'd like to bring a portable stool, can you bring things like that?
2: Blankets, absolutely. They have spaces where you can lay out your blanket and sit down, very picnic style. They do not allow you to bring in chairs, but they actually have some like Adirondack chairs and picnic tables and seating where you can sit down with, you know, if you want to sit at a table. And of course, now you have options. If you want to stand, if you want to sit on the blanket, if you want to sit at a table, they do have options for you there. You can bring an empty refillable bottle. They do have a hydration station, which we love because it's very hot out here. And then the food is various prices. So, you know, it's anything from hot dog, it's all carnival style food for the most part. Pretzels and hot dogs and cheese steaks and sandwiches too, so you can get a meal out of there too. You don't just have to get snacks and cotton candy. But I do recommend if you go, bring the sunscreen, bring, if it's going to be rainy, bring a little poncho, bring a hat, sunglasses, something you would take with you to go to the beach or to a park or a picnic. And then you can go there, and I know even others, I've seen them with soccer balls, and you know, you can bring fun activities like that too. If you want to sit out there and play cards, if you want to sit out there, you know, play your phone and play some music, you know, play, listen to our show, you know, you want to listen here to the midday, like you can do that too. So you can have just whatever setup you want and just kind of use the fan festival as a space to meet up with people and enjoy your good time.
1: Absolutely love it. So I am looking on the website right now. So for what's left of the FIFA Fan Fest on Lemon Hill, you can go in. Today is the 13th, so you can go in from 5 to 9 today. Also from 2 to 6 tomorrow, 2 to 6 on Wednesday, 5 to 9 p.m. Thursday, and Saturday 4 to 8, Sunday 2 to 6, and Sunday is the last day. So, whoo, opportunities. I'm going to have to go down there. I haven't been down there yet.
2: Yes.
1: I haven't been
2: down
1: there
2: yet. And I love you for the times. Great point, because you definitely need to get down there, first of all. But also the time, it's not open all day. There are people working. So out of respect for their time, it's security. It's a lot of employees working. It's a lot of long, hot days. So they're, out of respect for them, they are having times where they're closing to clean up the park, you know, make sure things are looking good, spick and span. So definitely check the times before you go. And definitely, Tiffany, get yourself down there, because with some good weather, to be able to stretch out and enjoy it, it is a vibe. It is a lot of fun, very peaceful, fun community, just the culture. And I'm like, it feels like a big cookout, to be honest, with wow. with everybody coming together.
1: I love that. Renee, I thank you for this. Before I let you go, any other recommendations for first-time goers, for first-time viewers of football?
2: Yeah, I would say also get out even beyond the fan fest. There's a lot of things going on around the community, watch parties and different activations. Of course, now we have MLB All-Star Week happening in the city as well. So they have things like the All-Star Village and different fun things going on around Citizens Bank Park beyond even the games themselves. So this is a time. Listen, we don't get to experience these things in our backyard. You don't have to pay for a flight. You can drive, Uber, you know, get dropped off, whatever, right in our backyard. Highly recommend, because something like the World Cup, it's been 32 years since we had it in the United States last. And so there's no guarantee when it'll be back, if it'll be back, and where we'll be in our lives when it does come back. So
1: good morning.
2: I do encourage you, check out this experience. It's truly a once-in-a-lifetime thing to have these big sports moments in our backyard. Again, without a flight or a hotel that we get a chance to easily get to. So plenty still going on that you can check out, and highly recommend on social media or Eventbrite or whatever. I know the FIFA website also has some recommendations of the around the fan festival, but even beyond that, of things you can do in the city to participate in the fun around the World Cup.
1: Absolutely. And if you need those times and more information, you can go to the website Philly FWC FIFA World Cup 26.com, and you can find out the hours of operation for the Fan Fest again on Lemon Hill. And do take Renee's recommendation of either parking a long way and walking, or catching an Uber or Lyft, because if you're trying to find a place to park, you're going to waste a lot of time. A lot of precious time. And you're
2: gonna have to walk. I made that mistake.
1: Yes. You're going to have to walk. So either way, have your walking shoes on, because you're going to have to walk. Fantastic.
2: That part.
1: Renee. Yes, ma'am. Absolutely. Absolutely. Renee Washington, thank you so much for providing us with the report. And please let people know how they can find you on social media and follow all that you do.
2: Thank you so much for having me. Sorry about the technology glitching there, but you guys can definitely check out more. I'll be on the ground around all the excitement leading up to the World Cup final, and then also around the MLB All-Star. I'll actually be there as well, and much more to come. So I'm at Renee P. Washington across social media, and then on X, I'm at Renee P. Wash. But very easy to find. Feel free to connect with me. I do respond back and like to engage with people. So heavily encourage, if you're going to be outside, let me know. Maybe we'll cross paths at some point. But thank you again so much for having me on this Monday for the midday break. I appreciate it.
1: No problem, Renee. Thank you again. I appreciate you. Hey, y'all, do not touch that dial. It is time to talk about our health and the importance of maintaining a healthy metabolism. If it has slipped by you and you were struggling with that, this is a conversation for you. If you don't want that to be an issue in your life, this is a conversation for you. Either way, what's next is a conversation for you. Stick around. We have Dr. Deja Russell Goldman, who is coming up right after this.
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1: 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And if you're calling outside of Philadelphia, dial 1-866-361-0900. 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Great. 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

0: And welcome back. This is the Midday Break Room here on WURD. I'm Tiffany Bacon. Thank you so much for joining me. Much love going out to Malcolm. Hey, Malcolm. Good to see you in the chat. He says he is watching and listening live from West Mount Airy. Welcome back, Tiffany. Thank you. I appreciate you. And he says hello to Niall and the Word family. Also to Miss Diane. Thank you so much for joining us today. She says, good morning, Word host, producers, listeners, and guests, and also welcomes me back. I appreciate you, Miss Diane. And to Miss Cynthia Logan, she also says, good morning. Renee is phenomenal. She's popping up on everyone's show. Yes, she is, as well she should. Go follow Renee Washington, and we are happy to hear from her as she reports on not only the MLB All-Star Week, which is happening right now, and also the FIFA World Cup, which is wrapping up this week. So thanks again to Renee. Well, right now it's time to focus on our health and wellness. We all know that a healthy metabolism is important for longevity, but for so many of us, the metabolism can head south, east, west, rarely north. And we're going to talk about why and what we can do to avoid the detrimental effects of it tanking out. So here to join us to talk about this is a board-certified physician, Dr. Daisha Russell Goman. Hello, Dr. Goman. How are you?
1: I am well. Thanks so much for having me today.
0: No problem. Thank you for being here to talk about a very important subject. I'm hearing a bit of an echo, so I'm not sure if you're able to either use headphones or turn your volume down, because I am getting an echo back, and it is a little bit disruptive. So awesome. If you can adjust that, that would be fantastic. It's a little bit better, but let's try to go through a couple of questions and see how it goes. It sounds a little bit better right now. How does it sound for you? Are you able to hear me still?
1: I am able to hear you. Can you hear me?
0: Yes, ma'am. Can hear you just fine. Great. Thank you so much. So first and foremost, you are a board certified physician in emergency medicine and obesity medicine. Talk about your work in that specialty, the things that we need to know about obesity and how we can reverse it if it's already a part of our lives, how we can avoid it if it is not.
1: So I think we, you know, in the medical community have come to such a better understanding of obesity truly as a chronic condition, right? It's not a matter of willpower. It's not that you eat too much, but it truly is a medical condition. And with that, we have so many more strategies now, medications, you know, nutritional advice to combat it. And that, so it's a really, really exciting time for the field. You know, I think a lot of people have heard about all the weight loss medications out there. Some of that information can be very, very overwhelming. But overall, I think the important thing for people to know is that, one, it's a chronic condition, two, it's treatable, and there's a lot of resources out there in order to address it.
0: Okay. Thank you for that. And I know that we are focusing on healthy metabolism. Let's talk about the different ways a metabolism can slow down, and to divide it with the genders, because I know there are additional consideration for women, especially as they increase in age. We have that little thing called perimenopause, which can pack on the pounds. Talk about why that happens and what we can do to keep our metabolisms healthy.
1: Oh, absolutely. It's a great question. So your metabolism is your body's way of processing energy, right? Energy comes in, we spend it. And everything that we do, we spend energy. When you sleep, when you breathe, when you walk, when you're doing heavy work, light work, all those things require energy. Mm-hmm. Your metabolism is influenced by so many things, right? Chronic health conditions, thyroid conditions, diabetes. It's influenced by medications that you may be taking to take care of some of those chronic conditions. It's also influenced by your body composition. So, you know, our bodies are made up of bone, fatty tissues, muscle. Muscle is one of the most metabolically active tissues that we have. So over time, and particularly with women, we tend to lose muscle as we age. You know, with women, you know, after 30, we know the muscle mass starts to really take a dip. Perimenopause and menopause, when those hormonal changes you know, start creeping in, right? The withdrawal of estrogen, those things also affect how your body stores fat and how your body stores muscles. And so, you know, we certainly see really significant changes for women over time with that body composition. And with that comes changes to your metabolism.
0: Mm-hmm. Okay, so let's, I want to talk about recommendations for men, but since we're here, we were talking about perimenopause and menopause, let's stick with the women. So if you decide, you know what, let me combat this, I want to go to the gym, and I want to, because I know several, I know several fitness experts and trainers who will say we women especially need to lift weights. Adding that to our daily routine, is that enough? Of course, with a proper diet, are those two things enough to reverse any damage done and to possibly get off of medication you may be on, or what?
1: Yeah, so I think that strength training, resistance training, just more movement in general is certainly key to a comprehensive plan to improving your metabolism and increasing your muscle mass. But you do need that comprehensive plan, and I certainly want to stress that. You mentioned nutrition, you know, getting in adequate protein, but not just protein, your hydration, your fiber. If you have chronic medical conditions that aren't being adequately addressed, getting the right kind of attention with, you know, the right clinicians on board to address those is important. Also, you know, paying attention to the other things in our worlds that affect our metabolism and our health, your stress, you know, your sleep. Those are things as well that addressing all of those things is part of a comprehensive plan, again, to address your metabolism, but absolutely strength training. And it doesn't have to be a lot, right? I mean, you're not trying to be a physique competitor. You know, of 10, 15, 20 minutes, three times a week. And it can come in many forms. You don't have to formally go to the gym, right? I mean, you can do body weight exercises at home. You can buy small weights. You can wear weighted vests in your daily activities. There's lots of ways to build it into your daily routine that can really, really be powerful as you're building out that comprehensive plan.
0: Okay. For men, best recommendations to keep the metabolism up. And I know that weight gain in men can have other source triggers than women. Talk about that. Talk about the difference.
1: Yeah, I think there's a lot of similarities, you know, when we talk about, you know, managing your metabolic health and your weight. I think for men, again, protein is key. The strength training is key. Managing those chronic conditions is key because some of the same things, I mean, you know, they have a different hormonal milieu than we do, but certainly over time they face those same body composition changes as well that can affect the metabolism and you know, our health in general.
0: Okay. For anyone, a lot of people are increasing, and now I'm having brain fog. Please forgive me. There is an increase in allergies, especially food allergies. So if a person, as they've gotten older, have now a food allergy, which can affect the amount of protein that they can take in. They're allergic to nuts, or some people have a beef allergy, or whatever the case may be. How do you work around slowing your metabolism down when your body no longer accepts some of the food that helps keep your metabolism running and healthy?
1: Yeah, so I think one of the first steps is really to understand, you know, is this a true allergy? Is it a sensitivity? And kind of what are your options? And I would certainly encourage people to, you know, do that sort of deep digging with, you know, a qualified clinician. You know, there are true allergies out there. There are food sensitivities. You think about things like, you know, lactose intolerance or celiac disease versus, you know, some foods over time we just don't digest as well. So, you know, part of it is one, understanding where does this fall in terms of a true food sensitivity versus an allergy. You know, you might need an expert opinion for that. The great news is there's a lot of different protein sources out there, and there's lots of foods that when we use in combination, you know, we get that synergy. Rice and beans together, right? I mean, those complex carbohydrates, the fiber with protein, you know, helps slow the, you know, glucose load in our body and you know, creates a more, you know, feeling of satiety, so you feel fuller longer, and, you know, lots of kind of great benefits to those. So I would say that, you know, work with the expert experts, really understand where you fit on the spectrum of food intolerance versus food sensitivity, and know that there's lots of options out there, and certainly very well-priced options as well. Mm-hmm. You know, some of the legumes and beans, you know, you don't have to be eating red meat and steak every day. You know, there's soy products, nut products, you know, things that are completely free of those things, but, you know, lots of different options out there.
0: Okay. This is all great information. And, you know, unfortunately, some folks feel like, okay, as I get older, I'm just going to weigh more, and that's just that. But are there ways to really avoid it, and how to know when it is just the natural progression?
1: I'm sorry, I can't hear you right now.
0: Oh, okay. I'm not sure that we changed any. Can you hear anything that I'm saying right now? Okay, so I'm going to have Niall check in on that. I want to open it up to our listening and viewing audience, especially those on Facebook right now. If you do have a question, please post it in the chat. We have a few moments left with the doctor. Going to figure out why she's unable to hear me right now. Hopefully she'll be able to see any of the questions. We can direct her there. If you have any, please post it in the chat. If you have an opportunity to right now. In the meantime, hopefully you can hear me. Dr. Coleman, can you hear me now?
1: I'm sorry, I'm not able to hear you.
0: Okay, she is not able to hear me.
1: You're hearing me.
0: Yes, we can hear you. So Niall is going to work that out in the meantime. But listen, I'm telling you, this is a very important conversation as we get older. And it can be more of a struggle, because she mentioned something that we often did not hear. I don't know about you. I often did not hear the effects that stress has on your metabolism. And so many people have been stressed out, even when they eat well, even if they go to the gym, maybe not as much as they used to. If they go to the gym sometimes, that stress can wreak havoc on your body. And I'm hoping we're able to get her back online before the segment is over, because I'm very, very curious about the weight of stress. So, Dr. Goldman, can you hear us now? It seems like she is still working that out. So, there are more than a few people who can attest to the fact that stress has wreaked havoc not only on their ability to get a good night's sleep, but in their ability to meal prep, in their ability to make better choices when it's time to eat lunch, breakfast, dinner, whatever meal. I am definitely someone who struggles with that. When you're in the stress of the day, you have too many things on your to-do list, you have too many meetings to go to, and you're just like, I need to grab something so I don't pass out. And largely what you grab is not the right thing, or the thing that keeps you well balanced. And then that, along with the stress on top of that, just creates an unbreakable cycle, or a seemingly unbreakable cycle. So Dr. Goldman, it seems like you're able to hear me now.
1: I am.
0: Fantastic. No problem. I wanted to have you talk a little bit about the stress factor and its effect on your metabolism, because one thing I know I did not hear a lot about when talking about weight management was the effect of stress. And a lot of times people just say, oh, I'm just getting older, so I'm just going to pack on the pounds, but not really factoring in what stress can do. So can you lay that out for us, the physical effects of stress and how it inhibits your metabolism from functioning properly?
1: Sure. I mean, stress is one of those, you know, phenomena that has a hormonal effect. So cortisol is one of the stress hormones in our body, and it's absolutely necessary. It's one of those things that can prepare you for these kind of flight or flight sort of responses, but it also, you know, causes you to sort of crave high carbohydrate food and changes how your body processes food and that sort of thing. So to a certain degree, it sort of hampers your ability to make, you know, certain choices in the short term, because it really, really changes that sort of reward circuit going on, you know, when you're in those moments of stress. stress. So, you know, managing stress is crucial. Managing that cortisol will help, you know, have the hormonal balance to, you know, make the choices that we like in terms of, you know, choosing the foods that we like. It also will help improve your sleep and these other things that we know all bear on, you know, keeping your metabolism optimized. Mm-hmm.
0: Awesome sauce. We do have a question from our Facebook group. Yvette says, hold on, let me see if I can post it. Yvette says, does the GLP-1 affect metabolism? Great question. And, you know, how is that helping people lose so much weight?
1: So it does. So the GLP medications, a lot of them out there are, you know, agonists for a couple of hormones in the body. They do affect, you know, not only how our body processes food, they can slow your metabolism. They can also help you feel more full, and they do suppress hunger. So, you know, in a way, they are very, they're very active on some of those fundamental things that go into our metabolism. So they really do get at that energy balance part of metabolism, right? So it affects your input. It'll affect kind of what you're eating, how much you're eating, and how your body's processing that food.
0: Okay, good stuff. Oh, I wish we had a little bit more time, but what would you say are the top three things all adults need to be aware of regarding their metabolism as they age?
1: One, you can change it, right? It's not a static set thing. Two, it's not all about willpower. You know, three, there's help out there, and, you know, work on that muscle mass. Sorry, that

0: into time to find out what happened on this date throughout history. Stick around. It's the Midday Break Room on WURD. We'll be right back after this.
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back. New music right there from Chaka Khan and Snoop Dogg. It's called Boogies in My Soul. Giving you a little taste of what you're going to hear at the Midday Mix today. It's featuring the one and only Chaka Khan, some of her classic jams. So if you're a Chaka fan, you're going to want to listen to the mix today at 12 noon. So welcome back. I'm Tiffany Bacon. This is the Midday Break Room. Going to bring super producer Niall into the fold as we go back into time to find out what happened on this date, July 13th, all throughout history. In fact, today, on this date, in 1930, the first World Cup tournament began. France defeated Mexico 4-1. The United States defeated Belgium 3-0 in the first ever World Cup that was played simultaneously in host city in Uruguay. And it has become one of the most watched sporting events of the world. And we are in the midst of it right now. And we just heard Renee Washington talk about it. And it France is in the finals again. She is Team France. So we'll see what happens by the end of the week. The final game, the tournament, is on Sunday. All right. Also on this date, 1960, John F. Kennedy was nominated for the presidency in Los Angeles. Senator Kennedy of Massachusetts was nominated by the Democratic Party at the convention, defeating Senator Lyndon B. Johnson of Texas. That happened on

0: July 13th, 1960. It was on this date, July 13th, 1985, that Live Aid raised more than $1 million for famine relief in Africa. The concert happened at Wembley Stadium. And it also happened here in Philadelphia. It was a 16-hour super concert. We talked about that earlier in the year, talking about the last year being the 40th anniversary of Live Aid. It was one of those events, Niall, that I begged my mom to go to. She said no. Because she was not going to send my 14-year-old self down to JFK Stadium by myself. That was not happening. My mom was very much concerned about my whereabouts, you know, before certain ages, and didn't want me just gallivanting around the city. And she was like, in a stadium filled with almost 100,000 people, no ma'am. And I'm not going to be down there in the heat with you. That's what she said. It's too dang hot. She wasn't going. So that happened on this date in 1985. Also on this date in 2013, the hashtag Black Lives Matter first appears, sparking a new movement. The outrage and sadness from the acquittal of George Zimmerman in Florida, the man who killed the man who killed Trayvon Martin. It was on this date that the hashtag appeared on social, and it has been a movement ever since. It's crazy to think that it has been so many years. It feels more recent than it actually was. And at the same time, it also feels like a lifetime ago, because so much has happened since 2012. So much has happened since 2013. But yet, it still is potent. It still makes sense. And so those are the things that have happened on this date throughout history. Your thoughts, Niall?
1: Yeah.
0: Historical moments.
1: Yeah, well, first of all, with the whole World Cup, you know, being the big event that it is, having, like, the first tournament started in 1930, you know, when you take that into context, you know, it hasn't even been, like, a full 100 years yet, which is actually kind of surprising to me, because soccer is, like, or football is, like, a very popular, like, sport, a very popular international sport across the globe. But just to see, like, you know, just all the attention, all the people visiting Philadelphia, and seeing everybody, you know, going to the fan festival and all the performances, and, you know, just the different venue. I mean, just seeing everybody just so excited around the whole city is just it's bringing a whole lot of life to the city. And as Renee Washington said early on in the show, you know, the World Cup has only been in the U.S. only a handful of times, so there's no guarantee if it is going to be back in the U.S. that it's going to be back here in, like, in Philly. So this is kind of like a once in a lifetime experience. So just to, you know, and, you know, even though I'm not really a huge soccer fan, it is still great just to see all the different festivities and all the events and just all the excitement around the whole city. So but yeah, I just found that really really interesting that the first World Cup started in, you know, only 1930. So but yeah, it's just great just to, you know, have it you know, in your own backyard and, you know, the city that you were born and raised in. So it's just a really cool experience just to see everybody really excited, and seeing everybody coming to visit and seeing all the games going on. So yeah, it's been a really positive experience thus far.
0: All right, awesome. So I really meant what I said with Renee earlier. I was not motivated to go out into the festivities for a variety of reasons.
1: I understand.
0: Just workload, logistics, and all of that. But it is the last week. I'm going to head over to Lemon Hill just to check it out, because it is a once-in-a-lifetime groove, a once-in-a-lifetime opportunity. Going to go check it out. I did leave off one bit of history from our back-in-the-day history moment, and I got to share this. It was on this date, July 13th in 2015, Lissandra Bland was found dead in her jail cell. Very sad. moment, and still there are questions about how she ended up losing her life after a minor traffic stop. So this is the anniversary of that discovery. It was on July 10th, 2015 that she was pulled over, and then pulled over apparently for failing to signal in a lane change. And then after a heated encounter, she was taken to a nearby jail, and it was on this date, 3 days later, that she was found in her cell. So that is part of our Back in the Day segment. Thank you so much for checking it out. A big shout out and hello to all the folks who are checking us out on Facebook and who are listening to us on the radio, 96.1 FM and 900 AM. We appreciate you. Those who are checking us out on the Word Radio app, we appreciate you as well. It is time to get into today's Midday Mix. Now, if you are new to the Midday Break Room, we do this mix to provide you with a musical respite, a time if you're sitting at a desk all day, right? We're trying to be health conscious. It's time to get up and move around. Put your headphones on. Let the music move you. Get your body moving. Walk around the office. Walk around the block. Take your lunch. Whatever it is you need to do. Let the music be that motivation. It is also a bit of music education. So for those who are not familiar with some of the artists that we play, let this inspire you to look into more of that. Or if you are, you should be familiar with today's artist. If you're not, no judgment. A little bit, maybe. But we want you to like dive into their playlist throughout the day. Today's featured artist in the Midday Mix is the one and only Chaka Khan. So you're going to get 20 minutes of Chaka. 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If you haven't downloaded it, take the opportunity to do so now so you can hear all of the mix. If you're checking us out on Facebook, you will hear none of the music, but don't leave Facebook. When you come back, when we come back, we're going to have a fierce conversation with a sister who is so hype to talk to us today. And we're extra hyped to speak with her. Her name is Latoya Stroman. She is the founder of Girl Talk Global. She has an amazing initiative about young girls you need to hear about. So do not disconnect from Facebook. You're going to want to stay around for that conversation. But right now, it's the Midday Mix. It's coming up next on WURD. Stick around. It's the WURD Hot 60.
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3: Ernest Krim III. 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
4: For me, as we approach 250, I would occasionally post things on my social media to just kind of reshape the way we talk about and discuss America, because I think that's a part of the problem, and we have to be aware that the mainstream narrative is most often what our kids are being fed. If it's not in school, it's throughout society. And for us, for our ancestors and our people, I look at it as 250 years of surviving America, you know, 250 years of persevering through the criminal enterprise, 250 years of persevering and finding ways to survive and thrive the settler colonial state. We have to be real, and we have to understand as that's 250 approached and we're living through it in this moment, this is a product of narrative warfare. Who we are, how we are viewed, is a product of narrative warfare. People in Europe first looked at African people in a negative lens, as Ibram Kendi talks about in Stamp, because of a book, because of a narrative, not a first-hand experience. 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

0: And welcome back. This is the Midday Break Room here on WURD. I'm Tiffany Bacon. Thank you so much for hanging out with us. I hope you enjoyed today's Midday Mix featuring the one and only Chaka Khan. I love her. I hope you enjoyed that. I know I enjoyed it. So big shout out to Chaka Khan. New music right before the mix. We played a new track. Thanks to one of our listeners. Who was it that told me that? Was it Miss Cynthia? Somebody told me Chaka had a new song. I had not seen the video. So thank you to the suggestion. That is why you heard the Boogie in My Soul with Snoop Dogg right before the mix. And I hope you enjoyed the mix after that. So it is time for me to welcome my next guest to the program. When I say I was so excited, because I told you I was in Nashville all last week. And on social media, I see the sister popping up talking about, check me out on Monday on the Midday Break Room. I said, okay, sis, let's go. So I am excited for this conversation. I want you to know about the founder of Girl Talk Global. It is a Philly-based nonprofit organization committed to expanding opportunities for girls through leadership development, mentorship, international travel, come on travel, and global education. Joining me right now is the founder of this organization, Toya Strowman, is here with us. Hello, Diva.
1: Hi, Tiffany. How are you? So good to see you again.
0: Oh, it is so good to see you too, and I am loving your energy, first and foremost. Thank you for letting everybody know they need to check out this segment so they can find out more about what you're doing. You are doing some amazing things with our girls. So tell us, what was the inspiration for founding Girl Talk Global?
1: Well, before we get into that, I just want to give you a shout out, because I don't know if you know this. I'm truly a Philly girl, born and raised, lived everywhere except South Philly, but I've lived in every neighborhood. But I want to tell you, you were the first person who put me on air. Maurice Graves is my friend, and he was working with you, and we started when Girl Talk started, it was Girl Talk Philly. 10 years in, we became Girl Talk Global. But Maurice got me my first radio spot, and it was with you. And from that radio spot, we actually was able to take Girl Talk into schools from that radio spot. So I just wanted to start off by saying thank you. And this is a full circle moment. And I'm so thankful to be back on your show. And I'm just so proud of you. So thank you for bringing this back as Girl Talk Global.
0: I'm loving that. Yes. And I'm so proud of y'all, because this is really wonderful work that you're doing, especially the part about international travel. Not enough of us leave the neighborhood, let alone leaving the state, country. Let's talk about the transition. For those who didn't hear that initial conversation 10 years ago, let's talk about how and why you founded it and your development thus far.
1: Yes. So I founded Girl Talk Global in 2008 in West Philadelphia. We was having sessions at 62nd and Cedar at the CDC building. Shout out to them for really just supporting my vision. But it was really started to give young girls a space. I grew up in a single parent household, and my mom always had Girl Talk. She raised girls. So I thought that Girl Talk was normal. I did not know that people don't have conversations about boys, drugs, schools. I mean, everything. My mom, shout out to my mom, Miss Melanie, who was watching. But she exposed us to everything. So I was I just wasn't sure that, I didn't know that people weren't talking. And my younger sister had some friends over, and they were whispering. And when they left, she said, they were shocked that you guys were talking like that. And I said, talking like what? It's like normal talk. And that's when I realized not everybody is having those conversations. Yeah. So over the years, we've realized that parents don't know how to always have the tough conversations or the conversations in general. We service so many girls. Some parents are incarcerated. Some parents are on drugs. Some parents are good parents, but they work a lot. They're not home. Yeah. So Girl Talk provides that girl conversation, mentorship. We're almost like a big sister group. Yeah. Where we're taking you and exposing you. And we don't think that you... We kind of like come from a space where we know you might know a lot of things, but let us help you understand more things. Let us teach you how to brunch. Let us teach you how to speak in a classroom. Let us teach you how to interact with a boy. Let us teach you how to, if your mom is asking you something, let us teach you how to respond. Like, we just really take the time to not only mentor our girls, but really introduce them to things that they're not exposed to. When you grow up in the hood, our organization caters to inner city young Black girls, right? And sometimes these girls are not exposed to what other people are exposed to in higher tax brackets. You know, they don't even know what they don't know. So right. we bring them in the room, bring them in the conversation, and start helping them get some self-confidence and some self-worth. And that's where the study abroad pretty much comes in, because once you get out of the country, once you get out of the bubble, once you get on a plane for the first time, it's something in that girl that lights up. And once we realized that, we said, that's it. Those girls, when they come back, Tiffany, they are different people. Even the parents, they're like, wait a minute, my daughter changed. I know this was only like 9 or 10 days, but my daughter changed. One of our girls, I'm going to shout out my girl, Morgan. Morgan was in our program, Morgan Hicks. She was in our program in 2019. The youngest girl, she was 13 years old. She joined when she was 12, went to first international trip experience when she was 13. The youngest one there. When I tell you, she can't stay off the plane now. She just came back from, she's in her second year at Howard University now, and she just came back from Japan studying abroad. But Girl Talk was her first introduction to studying abroad in London and Paris. And that's what I'm talking about. We are an appetizer. Let us introduce you. Then you can get to college and get the full course.
0: Yes, I'm loving all of that. Like, I'm smiling because I know personally how hard you and your team have worked to make this happen. This is not a, oh, I'm just going to wake up tomorrow and do this kind of thing, and then, bam, it happens. It takes a lot of planning. It takes a lot of support. It takes a lot of funds. It takes a lot of funds. It takes a lot of funds.
1: You know, you're feeling what you're picking up when I'm putting down. Yes.
0: Yeah.
1: Although I'm so passionate about this, and I mean, when I started this, I was younger, you know, I was passionate, right?
0: Yeah.
1: And I was moving with passion, and I heard my pastor say, you can have passion, and that's great, but you need passion with wisdom. Now that I'm a little older, and I've been doing this for almost 20 years, I'm moving with wisdom now, and before, this was like self-funded, right? It was like I'm a television producer outside of being a founder of Girl Talk. So I'm like, I don't have any children. I can invest my money into these girls because, unfortunately, Tiffany, people like you and I do. This is not for you and I. But people do not invest in young Black girls. They just don't. It's not a draw. When I'm calling companies and I'm calling people, they are not dropping millions of dollars on what we're trying to do. So it's a continuous, these girls need this opportunity. And I want to shout out one of my biggest sponsors, FIE, Foundation for International Education. I studied abroad through Temple University with FIE. And when I came to them and I said, listen, I'm doing this on my own, but we wouldn't be able to do this unless you housed us. Tiffany, they sponsor our housing. If we didn't have housing, we would not be able to do this. This program is like $12,000 per kid. We asked the girls to raise $3,000. But even in that, our parents have a tough time doing that. So I'm out here trying to spread the word because I feel like it could be someone listening that wants to say, I actually love Black girls. I want to invest in Black girls. I want to invest in what you have going on. And I really believe in these girls because their stories deserve to be told. We provide a space where they're seen and they're heard. And I've gone through so much in my career, even in television, where I've been the only Black voice in the room. And you feel alone. And we prep our girls. Hey, you might be one of the only Black girls, but we're going to teach you how to walk in that room and be confident. We're going to teach you. You need that. You need that. I used to, like, my mom, she didn't have a lot of money. So our trip was to Dorney Park. Great adventure. Meanwhile, I was going to school with people that was like, oh yeah, I was at the shore all summer. Oh yeah, we went to Disney World. Oh yeah. I'm like, yeah, my mom can't afford that. So us being able to bring these girls in the conversation, now when they go back to school from summer break and they say, well, what did you do? They can say, oh, I just came from Buckingham Palace.
0: Hmm. Let's go.
1: Came from it's not even Paris. It's Patty.
0: Patty, yes. Come on.
1: In the conversation with some confidence that they've been... These girls are getting on an airplane for the first time. They're seeing what a boarding pass looks like.
0: Mm. You know, getting a passport. Hello.
1: Getting a passport.
0: So many of us don't have a passport.
1: Yep. And all of our girls, I can give you the statistic from this time. We have 11 girls going and only one had a passport. So 10 girls had to get a passport. That is, it's always no girls have a passport or maybe just one or two. And it's our honor to introduce them. Yeah. And listen, last year when we did this, there was a parent that had never been to the airport. So she said, she was so overwhelmed with emotion. She said, not only is this inspiring my daughter, but I've never been to the airport. Tiffany.
0: Wow.
1: And I think that when you are amongst people who travel all the time or they just think that everybody has access, they don't. There are a group of kids that don't have access. They don't have resources. There are 6% of Black people who, out of all of these numbers, 6% of us study abroad. And out of that 6%, 2% are Black girls, Black women. And we don't get introduced to it until college. So our program, we introduce you as early as 13 years old and we get you a passport, right? You're going to learn how to go to that passport office. You're going to learn how to fill out this application. You're going to learn fundraising. You're going to learn how to ask people and use your public speaking skills and say, listen, I need your help. They're listening right now. Their parents are listening because I said, listen. And some of the parents, they said, oh, no, I don't think that my kid is going to be able to go because I wasn't able to raise the money. I said, well, guess what? I have so many friends in broadcasting. We're going to get our publicist. Shout out to Teresa Spencer. We're going to get on the airwaves and we're going to ask. You have not because you asked not. We need help. We need every one of those 11 girls to be able to get on that plane on August 1st to London and Paris. So, Tiffany, thank you for believing in us. Thank you for this. I don't even feel like this is an interview. I feel like this is a conversation with my good sis.
0: And it is because, you know, like you mentioned, I have been in the business of supporting young people in general, but particularly Black girls. I used to head up a program that was emphasis on was funded by the CDC called CLE, Sisters Informing, Healing, Living and Empowering. Okay. And it was specific. It was a national program. It got declassified by the CDC many years ago, unfortunately. It was really about pregnancy prevention, pregnancy and STI prevention. Yeah. And we talked a lot about understanding your body, understanding why you make the decisions that you make regarding your sexual self, when you decide, and why you decide to engage in any sexual activity, and understand its weight. And we had subsequent programs that involved, in another program that was like adjacent to that, we had other programs that involved the parents, particularly the mothers, and we would give the same information to the parents that we gave to the children

0: companies are able to come forth, because those conversations need to be had. We literally host a parent meeting once a month for all parents to just come, and it's a space. Like, you need to vent. You're not getting along with your daughter today. You're not getting along with your son today. You don't know whether you're coming or going. This is your space. We do that because parents need a break, and kids see their parents as sometimes superheroes. They don't really know that they're human, you know, that they have issues, that they've had a bad day. It's like, I have a need. I need you to meet this need. And these parents have 5 and 6 children. So much on them. So my mom, Melanie Stroman, she's the president of Girl Talk, and she heads up the parent group. And I really love that. I try to like take a back seat to that, because I like the parents to just go in. But sometimes I do speak up on behalf of the girls, and I say, you know, this is a way you can communicate that to your daughter. Maybe say it like this, or maybe offer that, like maybe sit back and listen and let them say something. But programs like that need to be funded. We need to talk.
1: I'm sorry. Listen, I gotta pause you real quick, because I have to go to break. But we're going to come back, and I want you to encourage people where to go, what to do, so that they can support the young ladies who are planning to go on the trip in August. And also, I have a few more questions for you before we close out today. You are tuning in to a very special conversation with Joya Stroman, founder of Girl Talk Global. She is doing phenomenal work with our young ladies. We're going to continue the conversation right after this.
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Welcome back. This is the Midday Break Room here on WURD with my very, very special guest, LaToya Strowman, who is the founder of Girl Talk Global. If you missed the previous segment, I'm telling you, this is a Philly-based nonprofit organization committed to expanding opportunities for our girls through leadership development, mentorship, international travel, exclamation point on that, and global education, because we need to understand the world around us, just not the world on our block. And Toya is providing that opportunity for a lot of our young girls, and they need your assistance, because it takes a couple of coins to take young ladies around the globe. And so there's a trip coming up on August 1st. Please let people know how they can support you and the young ladies. Oh, wait, I think you're on mute. We got

0: Hear this. We got to hear this.
1: I'm on mute.
0: Oh, there we go.
1: Okay, yeah. Here we are. Uh-huh. Hi. Thanks again so much, Tiffany. We really appreciate you. And thank you for supporting us. We definitely have a website, www.girltalkglobal.org. And you can see all of the great work that we do there. And there is donation buttons. You can actually see all the girls who are headed to London and Paris. You can see them. You can read their bios. All that's on our website. And we also have Cash App, Venmo, PayPal. We have all the ways. We are also on Instagram, Girl Talk Global Love, and we're on Facebook, Girl Talk Global. So you can find us. But I love our website, designed by PJ Owens of Muse Branding, www.girltalkglobal.org. And listen, every little bit helps. If there is an angel investor, a sponsor, someone who is just listening and they say, hey, I have $10, we will take whatever you can, because these girls are so incredible. And we don't believe that girls should miss opportunities for lack of funding. I just don't believe that. And I will get out here every day and do what I need to do to ensure. And Tiffany, to be very real, like I said, I used to fund this with my own funds as much as I can. But once the actor and writer strike hit, honestly, it hit me. And the money that I used to use to invest in Girl Talk, I just didn't have it anymore. Because I felt like I don't have to convince anybody. I'm their investor. So now that is limited, it's like I have to depend on the community. And I believe that this is what God wants for me, to be able to ask and so that we can receive. So that's why I'm asking. And all donations are welcome.
0: I love this.
1: Tax deductible. Mm-hmm. Too. We're a 501c3 nonprofit organization. We got all our paperwork. We are a legit organization.
0: Right.
1: And all of the funds directly goes to helping these girls. So we don't do no funny business. We love our girls. And we just want these girls. It's not a trip, right? It's an experience. It's a life-changing experience that offers, they're able to see different cultures, historic parts. Learning, when you learn out in the element, it's different. I teach a course called travel writing during this time.
0: Nice.
1: You know, in journals. These girls are on their phone so much. When they come to Girl Talk, they have to write, put their phones away. They have to write in their journals. Tiffany, they have to write.
0: Yes.
1: And bring people with thank you letters, thank you cards. They can't even get into the program unless they learn how to say thank you. So we teach that. So when you meet Miss Tiffany Bacon, you're greeting her with a thank you card. And I would love to invite you to come meet the girls. That would be lovely. I would love for them to hear from you.
0: I would love to have an opportunity to speak with them. I think what you're doing is phenomenal. I see your villages in the chat, which is amazing.
1: Oh, are they?
0: Yes. The village is in the chat. But we need to beef up the village in general, because we are absolutely at a place where we have to take care of our own. We have to support our own. And anybody that's in the community that is doing something positive, that is helping other people gain access, gain information, gain experience, we need to put not just our mouths, but our money behind it. So
1: this
0: is paramount right now for anybody that's listening.
1: And travel, it brings leadership. I've seen these girls blossom. One mom, I was telling you earlier about Morgan Hicks, her mom, Miss Kalitha Hicks, she said, my daughter blossomed. She was like a flower. She was like a bud. And then she came back and she just blossomed. That's what we want. We want them to have the confidence to walk in a room. I want them to be encouraged, inspired, motivated. I want them to feel like I belong in here. When we do, we have a fundraiser, right? It's called the Mother Daughter Luncheon. When we do that luncheon, sometimes the girls, I've seen them, they walk and they say, oh, that's not for us. And we say, no, this is for you. Mm-hmm. Because they're not used to something luxurious being for them. No. It is for you. And everything that we do, like when most people go to London, right, they might go to Buckingham Palace and they're outside the gate. Tiffany, our program, we go inside the palace. We
0: sleep
1: inside the palace. We eat at the palace because they deserve this. So we never want our girls to be shortchanged. And there's no way you can go to London and not go to Paris. patty. It's like going to Philly and not going to New York. It just doesn't make sense. So them getting an opportunity to do that, it opens up a world of travel inside of them. Mm-hmm. And my prayer is that all of them get the travel bug. And if there is any time, I would love to shout out the girls' names.
0: Yes, please do. We have a few moments left, so please.
1: Okay, so I want to shout out all our girls that are accepted and headed to London and Paris through our Girl Talk Global Up and Away Study Abroad Travel Program. We have Ava, Brittany, Sydney, Kelsey, Kasaya, Amori, Damani, Sora, Jayla, Madison, and Faith. And Brittany is actually our junior mentee. So each of these girls have to give back. And I love our alumni, every single girl that have come through Girl Talk over the years, they love giving back. So when we go on these excursions and these experiences, we bring a junior mentee so that they can be trained and groomed into being a mentor. And, you know, so each time they get that. So Brittany, shout out to her, is our junior mentee this season.
0: I love it. I love it. And before we go, we know you have a group of girls for this trip, but what is the application process for any parents who are listening right now, or any girls who are listening right now who would love to be a part?
1: I'm so glad you just asked that, because our applications open up August 1st and they go through August 31st. So if you are listening, start getting your things together. We need recommendations. The girls normally do a video with why they think that they deserve to be in Girl Talk. And the reason why we do this is because this is a very exclusive experience. Mm-hmm. This experience are for girls who, we're not looking for the perfect girl. You don't have to be the perfect girl, but you have to be a girl that wants something different in life. Mm-hmm. You might not have the resources, but your motivation is there. We can see it and we can feel it. Sometimes this particular experience is not for these girls, and then they come to our summer camps and we get them groomed in a way that they can get to this. But this is our upper echelon program. So definitely apply. Applications will be on a website, or you can email us. But August 1st through the 31st, the applications will be there for next year.
0: I love it. 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
1: Thank you so much. 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We also have Instagram. We're at Girl Talk Global Love. And we're on Facebook at Girl Talk Global. And if you go to our website, all the information is there. You can actually click a link and it'll take you directly to our socials. So we are very easy to find. On there too, if you think that you have a daughter, if you have a daughter or a friend or a neighbor or a student or a mentee, and they're between the ages of 8 and 16, there is a space where you can click join our sisterhood and sign them up.
0: I love it. LaToya Strowman, founder of Girl Talk Global, thank you so much for joining us and sharing this amazing information on what you're doing.
1: Thank you, Tiffany. And thank you for all that you do for the community. You've been around for so many years and you've been consistent. And I just thank you for just being you and all the doors and opportunities that you actually open for people. We look forward to bringing you as one of our speakers and meeting. I hope you get to meet the girls before they go.
0: Yes.
1: They come back. Whenever you have time.
0: Just email me. Let me know when and where I need to be, and I will be there.
1: Okay, perfect. Thank you so much for this space. I appreciate it.
0: No problem. Thank you for all that you do.
1: Thank you.
0: All right, y'all. You have an assignment, folks. Listeners, viewers, you have an assignment. Make sure you check out Girl Talk Global. Support what they're doing. Much love to Toya for all that she's doing. Thank you for being a guest today. Thank you to all of our guests on the program today. Much love going out to Denise Clay Murray. Also to Dr. Daisha Russell Goldman. Thank you for that. To Renee Washington. Make sure you follow her and everything that's going on with the FIFA Fan Fest and the FIFA World Cup Games. It concludes this Sunday. And again, much love to Ben Tinsley, our resident French teacher. I thank you so much. And of course, I cannot do any of this without super producer Niall. Thank you for all that you do. One more again, much love going out to Roxy Fab. Thank you for sitting in for me for the last 2 weeks while I was on vacation. I greatly appreciate you. Friends, friends, thank you for being a part of today's program. Make sure you check us out tomorrow. We are talking mental health with Future Kane, our recurring guest about mental health and wellness. She will be joining us tomorrow along with a host of other guests. So make sure you tune into the Midday Break Room tomorrow morning starting at 10 a.m. Have a peaceful, positive, and productive day. Don't touch that dial. Al Sharpton is next. I'll see you tomorrow. Bye-bye.

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2: And for the next 3 hours, it's time to put aside all pretenses, deception, denial, or fronting. 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A very good afternoon to you all across the country. 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

0: Good morning. Good morning. I am back live and direct. Hello, hello, hello. And happy Tuesday, July 14th, 2026. Happy Transformational Tuesday, July 14th, 2024. Oh my God, 2026. I am the host of Soulful Sunrise, Karen Taylor Bass. My producer is Fahim. So excited to be here on this Tuesday. I like to say this is where intentionality meets actual effort and consistency and execution. All that means is healing meets the airwaves on Soulful Sunrise. So whether you're in your car, you're in your bed, you're in your kitchen, you are just getting ready for work, I just want you to take a breath. Take a breath with me. Inhale through the nose. Hold the breath. And slowly open the lips and exhale with a inhale again through the nose, slowing the body down as you enter into this day. And exhale here. Ooh, we need to inhale, bring our arms up now. Reach for the sky, reach for the stars, the moon, the sun. And slowly exhale through the lips, bring your arms down. And I want you to brush off your shoulders this morning, the back of your neck, and welcome, welcome. Whatever you were doing, think about, how do I honor myself this morning? How do I make certain that healthy living isn't just a phrase and a saying, but it's intentional? So before you reach for a gadget, before you reach to repost to, I don't know, social media, I want you to, or answer your emails or do something you should have done yesterday, call into yourself right now. Ask yourself this question. What do I need? What do I need? Relax the tongue, relax the jawline, relax the eyes, back of the eyes. Exhale here with a smile and just think, what do I need? Let that come to you. Let it come to you naturally. It'll come. Do you need to drink a glass of water this morning? Today we're talking all about hydration. Do you need to move your body a little bit more? Do you need to offer yourself kindness? Do you need to lift some weights? What are you doing in your morning routine that's going to bring you peace and ease and not rushing? Just think about that. That's it. Soulful Sunrisers, my word of the day is intentional. Doing things on purpose instead of by accident. Healing isn't accidental. Wellness isn't accidental. Peace isn't accidental. The healthiest people don't necessarily have more time. They make more time. And sometimes making more time is an extra 5 minutes. That's it to change how we feel. So we're going to call on intentional living today. My word of the day is intentional. So I want you to place one hand on your heart, the other one on the back of your neck this morning, just the back of your neck. And just listen to me this morning as I close my eyes, drop my shoulders, relax my face, and inhale. Exhale. I choose health today. My body deserves nourishment. My mind deserves peace. My spirit deserves to dance with joy. Every healthy choice I make today is an investment, period. I become stronger, wiser, calmer, healthier on this July 14th. Take a nice inhale through the nose with me. Remove your hands from the heart and the back of the neck and push out the palms. Feel that stretch across your body. And exhale here, turning the fingertips down. Inhale, turning the palms up, turning the fingertips down. Slowly bring the elbows into the rib cage. Exhale, push. And let it go. Let it go. And think of your word of the day. How have you been? Who's your all-star? What's going on? Fahim, good morning. How are you?
1: Hey, good morning.
0: What's going on?
1: Not much.
0: You had a great weekend?
1: It was a pretty good weekend. Trying to think. Friday was a bit on the busy side. Saturday was more relaxed, and then Sunday was like, storm of the century.
0: Oh, storm of the century. What happened?
1: I think you
0: You
1: just
0: said,
1: froze. Oh, there you go. Okay.
0: okay. You said storm of the century. What happened?
1: Well, with the weather.
0: Oh, weather. Sunday. I don't read it. I literally do not remember what happened on Sunday. I don't. Did it
1: Well,
0: storm here?
1: I'm sorry. It wasn't Sunday. I think that was Saturday. Maybe that was
0: Yeah,
1: Saturday
0: yeah,
1: that
0: yeah.
1: storm hit. Yeah, it
0: Okay,
1: was Saturday.
0: okay. I was like, wait a minute, wait a minute, wait a minute. Yeah. It was a little crazy over the weekend. But I took those days off, Friday and Monday. Oh my God, Fahim. It was divine. It was so divine. Sleeping in, I slept in. I slept in Friday. I slept in till like 7:30. And then yesterday my body slept until 8:30. So it was really, really great. Friday, amazing. I went to HBCU MLB All-Star. It was so beautiful. I love black folks. I really love us. I love us. It was packed. It was amazing. I saw a couple of our work coworkers. I waited till after my daughter was done with her job. We went because she met up with her friends there. And so it was just really fun. I pretty much sat by myself the whole entire time because she was with her friends, but that was so okay. It was such a family atmosphere there. It was fun, fun, fun. I don't even know who won when we left. Well, yeah, I do know who won because I saw one of my friends, Chris. Shout out to Chris Washington, the greatest DJ ever from Howard University. Although I didn't go, but he was the DJ at Howard when I used to visit, and he was there on Friday. But it was the, I want to say the, it, what is it? The Nationals and the American? Is it what it is? American MLB and Nationals? Is that what the
1: Yeah,
0: two?
1: that's right.
0: So the American one, the American team won, American MLB. But it was just really, really great seeing the D9 do their stepping, and Roy Woods Jr. was the, I guess, like MC. Yeah, it was fun. So that was Friday. Saturday was the storm. The storm was crazy, like you said. Oh my God, that was really crazy. But it was a great day to reset, right? I did all my stuff in the morning and then it just came. I did farmers market, all of that. And then Sunday was like a pool, I believe, day and just rest and restore. This was real cleaning my house. It was just really light, light and easy. Did you miss me? Did you miss having to? You still had to get up early? How was that for you?
1: Yeah, I still get up early. Every
0: Oh, so it
1: day.
0: didn't even really make a difference if I was here or not. You still had to do that.
1: Right.
0: Oh, okay. I didn't really. Did I watch anything? I don't remember watching anything on TV. Anything that you binge watch or saw in the theaters?
1: I'm like 10 years late to the party, but I started Game of Thrones, so.
0: Oh, okay. Well, listen, I haven't even been to the party, so congratulations. I haven't even watched it. So good for you. My word of the day is intentional. And what is your word?
1: Trying to think. I
0: I think
1: want
0: we
1: to say.
0: froze. I don't see the Soulful Sunrisers in the chat, but we'll see. Go ahead.
1: I want to say like refresh.
0: Ooh, I like that. Refresh. That's your word of the day. So mine is intentional. Yours is refresh. And we're still doing who's your all-star promo, correct?
1: Right. Well, that actually starts today, officially, I believe.
0: So officially,
1: Yeah.
0: we were ahead of the game. So today is who is your all-star Soulful Sunrisers? If you can hear my voice, if you could put in the chat, who is your all-star? What is your word of the day? 215-634-8065. We love for you to call in on this one. Who is your all-star? Let us know who is the person that you admire, the person who cheers you on, the person who, you know, when everything is amiss, you're like, oh my goodness, let me reach out, or vice versa. You know, who gives you that love? So, who is your all-star this morning as we salute the all-star games in Philadelphia this year? The MLB All-Star is playing here all, is it one day, one week? I don't know. But it's here. No matter what it is here. And let me tell you, they were out. They were out when I went on Friday at Citizens Bank Park. Oh, it was so amazing to see. It was diverse, but definitely we rocked out. So who is your all-star this morning? Rashana says, Grand Rising. I haven't seen Game of Thrones either. Me either, girl. I don't know. And I don't even think I will be. That's not my kind of stuff. But I will be seeing The Odyssey on, not on this Friday, but next week when it's 50% off, I will be at AMC. But Fahim, I digress. Who is your all-star this morning? This morning, July 14th.
1: Today, I will have to give it to Amber.
0: Aw, and why does Amber get the all-star this morning?
1: Because she, you know, just always showing that, you know, she's that rock, that backbone.
0: She's that ride or die.
1: Yes, ride or die. You know, when I went through my little health situation, like, she was, like, right there. Nice. Every, like, second of the day, made every appointment. Like, she was not playing. So, you know, sometimes just you got to sit back and recognize that. Because it can almost be like, I don't know if alarming is the right term, but just like,
0: yeah,
1: you can sometimes be taken aback to realize somebody that, you know, you're not, you know, related to cares about you to that level.
0: Isn't it amazing when you find that person who has your back and is there for you? And the key to this is keeping it that way. You know what I mean? Not getting complacent.
1: Yeah, exactly.
0: Yeah, yeah. So we salute Amber today, the all-star on Soulful Sunrise. And my all-star today is my madre, my mom. Thinking about how fortunate I am to have my mom. Everybody, you know, of course, but I'm thinking about my all-star. She is definitely, we have become so much closer, especially as we've both gotten older. But my mom is my all-star today because of exposure. She exposed me to so many things, like my love of music, playing all types of music from opera to classical, you know, to reggae, like all types of music, all types of food, the theater, my love of the theater, taking us, my siblings, it was my sister and I at the time, taking us out of school, coming to get us like at 12 p.m. so we could go see Dreamgirls in Manhattan, you know, all those different things. And I was thinking about that last night as I was doing something, and I was like, wow, my exposure level is such because of my mom making that sacrifice to make time for us and take us to places so that we could have and understand culture. And back then, they were much cheaper. But my sister, I also had a younger sister. She's 7 years younger. So imagine doing that all the time, times two, and rewarding us for great report cards or doing something nice in the community or someone saying that we did a good job. It wasn't always like a big to do, but it was always a little something to encourage us to keep on. And so I want to salute Rose this morning, saluting you, Mom, for just being who you are. And as you get older, you really do see your parents' sacrifice when they're on you and gnawing, you don't really see it. But now you're like, wow, this is why I'm who I am. So I salute my mama this morning. Soulful Sunrisers, who are you saluting? Rashana says, my all-star is Nia Bey Al-Rasul. Shout out to Nia Bey Al-Rasul from Rashana. Yes. Miss Shirley says, good morning. Good morning. Our words are intentional and refresh. Please put in the chat your words of the day, hoping that someone will call in and shout out someone. We have so far, we have Amber, we have my mom, we have Nia Bey Al-Rasul this morning. So shouting out people, we want to give people their flowers so they can enjoy it. And I want to stand. Miss Shirley, I think I said good morning, how you doing? But if you're able to stand with me, stand. Fahim, a little bit of, what am I wearing? What is this? This looks crazy this morning. It wasn't supposed to look like that. But can you play a little bit of the song? From Soul For Real. Well, I'll get rid of this. I'll do this later. All right, here we go. I want you to just come into this space. And I just want you to open your legs hip width apart or more. And I just want you to just move your body here. And think about the grace of being able to move your body. Roll the shoulders back. And I want you to bend the knees. Bring the arms up. Exhale, round the body, fold. Your knees, if you're able to, where you are is where you are. Halfway. Flat back here. Bend your knees. Bring one arm up. Follow that arm, stretching that side of your body. Exhale, bring it down. Bring the opposite arm up. Turn the palms facing you, stretching, dropping the shoulder on the opposite side, engaging navel to spine. Bring that arm down. Bend a little bit more. Come up. Open. If you're able this morning, let's balance. Engage the navel to spine. I want you to lift one leg. If you need to. Just hold, drop your shoulders. You're stronger than you know. Kick out that leg. Bring the arms up. Slowly bring it down. Inhale, come up. Opposite leg. Hold on. Right here. Kick it out. Toes up. Open the arms into a T. Turn the palms down. Place that leg down. Take that right hand, place it on the left hip, and twist. Ah, beautiful way to start your morning. Come back to center. Yeah, bring it down, Fahim, so we don't get kicked off. Bring the left on the right hip and twist. Oh, my goodness. Let's do that again because it was so yummy the first time. Right hand on left hip and twist. Back to center, left on right and twist. Palms interlace. Bring them forward, stretch out, drop the shoulders. Ah, hold still. You're going to bend forward. Go a little lower this time. Halfway, go down, bend your knees, bring your arms up. Exhale, open, lengthen the body. Now look what I'm doing. I'm taking my right hand, grabbing my left wrist and bringing it down to stretch. It opens up the front of your body. Shake that out. Opposite right hand, grab the left wrist, grab the right hand, stretch, open. You want to open your heart and lungs this morning. This is one of the most amazing way to open the front of your body. Face in one direction and walk backwards. Open in the back of your body, turning, walking backwards again. Exhale here, one more. I just love when we just move our bodies this morning. Have a seat. You are not done before we go to commercial. Oh, we have 1 minute. Oh, my goodness. I just want you to sit nice and tall if you're able to. If you're in the bed, sit up this morning if you're able to. But I want you to lift your toes and heels to stretch out the lower part of your body. Take a nice inhale here. And exhale, bring it down and stand, right? Navel to spine. Come back down. Lift up the toes now. Oh, feel that stretch. Bring the toes down and stand. Sit down. Last one. Toes and heels up. Feel that stretch. Hold it. Calf stretch. Ankle stretch. Lower body stretch. Hold. 5, 4, 3, 2, 1. Place it down. Stand. Ah. We did it. 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We're talking about your all-star. We're being intentional this morning. Who is your all-star? 215-634-8065. Good morning, Flo HB. My word of the day is new day. Amen. Miss Joanne says, good morning, Fahim Ward family, guests, and listeners. We'll be right back with more Soulful Sunrise after these messages. Don't go anywhere.
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0: Welcome back. Welcome back, Soulful Sunrise, on this beautiful, the sun is looks amazing. Haven't been outside yet, but I'm looking at it. On this beautiful Tuesday, July 14th, 2026, I'm Karen Taylor Bass, host of Soulful Sunrise. My producer is Fahim. 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Good morning, Sis Margaret. She says, good morning, risers. Soulful Sunrises, Karen and Fahim. Her word of the day is rejuvenated. So we have intentional, refresh, new day, rejuvenated. Raphael, good morning. How are you? How are my Soulful Sunrises? Still waiting for someone to call in at 215-634-8065 and tell me who their all-star is. Put it in the chat, of course, with your word of the day, but I will love to hear from someone telling me who their all-star is. Miss Sir Sanders Bailey says, good morning. My all-star is my oldest son. He is always encouraging me. He's a great listener. He's a go-getter, and I'm so proud of him. My word of today is new beginning. Wow, I see a little theme happening here. We got refresh, intentional, new day, rejuvenated, and new beginning. Thank you, Sir Sanders Bailey, for shouting out your eldest, shouting him out as your all-star today. Still waiting on a call, though. So I was reading this article on Yahoo News, and I'm pulling it up. And basically, the article talked about healthy habits. And so let me ask you this. The question of the day based upon this article is, what's the very first thing you do when you wake up? What is the first thing you do when you wake up, Soulful Sunrisers? Grab your phone. Do you pray? Do you stretch? Do you drink water? Or do you hit the snooze 3 times? What is the first thing you do in the morning? Very first when you wake up. Fahim, what is the first thing you do in the morning?
1: Probably go to the bathroom.
0: Yes. It didn't have that on the list, however. It didn't have that. And the reason why I ask you that question is today's wellness topic is drinking water. It says, the article said the first thing after you go to the bathroom, it didn't say that part, but we're going to add that part in. Before you pray, before you do any of those things, of course, getting to the bathroom, you may get on your knees or stop and take a breath. But it says, yes, Sir Sanders Bailey, you got it right. It says to drink your water. It says to drink your water because while you were sleeping for those 6 to 8 hours or however long you rested, you needed the glass of water first thing in the morning, the first drink you should have in the morning before the coffee, before the caffeinated drink or anything. The juice, rehydrate your body. Wake it, having water first thing in the morning, liquid will rehydrate your body, wake up your brain, support healthy digestion, help regulate your body temperature, lubricate the joints, replace fluids lost overnight. And many people mistake dehydration sometimes for fatigue when the body needs to be hydrated. And so sometimes it says you're not really tired, you're thirsty, and drinking 8 to 16 ounces of water before your coffee. So that's 2 glasses of water before coffee. Even if you just have 1 glass and add lemon, cucumber, or mint, a little flavor. So this morning I'm doing blueberries, my antioxidants. So I will drink the water and then have the blueberries so that I'm also getting my fruit in this morning. So Soulful Sunrisers, if you are able to, I would love for you to, I'm going to take Miss Diane. Thank you for calling in from South Philly. I'm going to take her call. And while I'm taking Miss Diane's call, may you please go get a glass of water so we can do a toast this morning of health and intentionality and a new day. Good morning, Miss Diane. How are you?
10: Good morning, Karen. I love your program. Me and a sister in my church, we listen to your program every morning. I really enjoy it.
0: Amen. Thank you. You feeling better this week? I know last week was a little tough. So how are you today?
10: I'm doing so much better. You know, the home going, you know, it was awesome. A lot of young people came out because she was a giant in the family. You know, she was one of our giants. In the family, you know, so I'm doing better. I'm just thinking about the thing that she taught us, and I want to be a better person because it's always room for improvement, you know.
0: Yeah, absolutely.
10: And now we had to take charge now of our young people, so we have to do better. You know, we had to just step it up, you know, and be there for our young people and our family like she was. So my word for the day is kindness.
0: Yes.
10: And everybody in my family, my aunts and my uncle, my dad, my mom, but I'm going to say my granddaddy. He's the one that started it all. You know, we used to go down south to see him in Georgia every year. He just sit us down and talk about how important education was. He said, learn something every day. Mm. And then he used to say, if you don't work, you don't eat. And I wonder, what are you talking about? And
0: I said, that's what I say. If I don't work, I don't eat.
10: Yeah, when I got sick, when I was losing my eyesight, Karen, I worked until I was peaking, until I couldn't work no more. And all I heard was my grandfather say, if you don't work, you don't eat. You had to eat. And he talked about education. He sat us down and talked about how important education was. And he was a preacher. And, you know, he was a Baptist preacher. You know, they go to different churches every year. Every week they had a different church. And he was kind to people. He didn't say he was better than nobody else. He was so humble. And everybody in his community loved him so much. He would take people to the doctor, wherever people need to go, and they didn't have no way of getting to, especially the women in the community down there. He would take them anywhere where they needed to go. So he was kind. So he's my big hero.
0: You're my all-star. I love your energy. I love when you call in. It's so much joy. You just allow us to appreciate everything. Did you have your glass of water yet, Miss Diane?
10: Not yet, but
0: okay.
10: I got it.
0: You ready? We're going to do a toast. How far is okay, I want when you're done get your I'm going to hang up and I'm going to let you get a water, get a glass of water because we want to do our toast this morning. Even though I can't see everyone, this is how we're going to start our day this morning. They say we need to hydrate and that should be our first liquid. So, is it okay? You're able to get a glass of water.
10: I'm able to do everything.
0: No, I mean like in within 5 minutes. Like if I do the toast in 5 minutes, you'll be ready?
10: Yeah, matter of fact, I came up here to get the phone if I could call you.
0: Okay.
10: Right now and drink my water.
0: So in 5 minutes, I'm going to do a toast, everyone. We're going to toast to us and our all-stars this morning and just our healthy habits. So we're going to do 5 minutes. So I'll talk to you, okay? Have a great day. Thanks for calling in. Yay. So in 5 minutes, we're going to do this toast. Okay, guys? 5 minutes. So keep me honest, Fahim. 5 minutes for the toast. Miss Patricia says, good morning. Her word of the day is value. So we have intentional, refresh, new day, rejuvenated, new beginnings, kindness, and value. And Sis Margaret says, I drink at least 3 quarts daily. My water includes electrolytes. Oh, that's why your skin is so gorgeous, Sis Margaret. Absolutely getting those electrolytes. And you know what's another great electrolyte to get in? I mean, another great way, coconut water. If you get the real coconut water, you're like, how am I going to get real coconut water? That's a good question. But if you're able to, I used to buy a brand. I don't even know what it's called. I would have to look at it. It was like really, really pure. Coconut water, but I'm sure if you get pure coconut water, that's the first and only ingredient. But that's a great another way for your electrolytes and drinking water and alkaline and all of that stuff. So we're going to do this toast really, really soon, giving everybody time to get their water, their first drink of the day. And so I'm going to tell you who we have coming up this week on Soulful Sunrise. By that time, we should get to our 5 minute mark. So tomorrow we have, on Wednesday, July 15th, we're talking with Tanya Rose Davis from Style My Dorm. On Thursday, July 16th, part two, popular show we have Dr. Sean Jackson is back talking about our hormones from Serenity Hormone Replacement Therapy. On Friday, this is the show you want to bookmark. Make sure you have your questions. We're talking about Eat for Your Life. We have nutritionist and dietitian Stacy Woodson on with us on Friday, July 17th. So if you ever had questions about your nutrition or your, you know, thyroid or anything like this, how that impacts nutrition, this is the show for you. That is Friday, Eat for Your Life with nutritionist Stacy Woodson. Thursday is Dr. Sean Jackson, Hormone Replacement Therapy, Serenity, but not just about hormones, what you need to know about your blood and all that other stuff and how that impacts your hormones. And tomorrow, Tanya Rose Davis from Style My Dorm. All right. Yes, coconut water, Caribbean store near me sells it. It's the best. Good morning, Miss Norma says. Fahim, Soulful Sunrises, Karen, listeners, my word of today is heat. It is going to be hot today. Hot. Humidity is going to be in the 90s. The temperature is going to be in the 90s. So hydrate, right? This is where we are today. Fahim, how are we with time? Are we at our 5 minute mark yet or not yet?
1: No, you still got 2 minutes.
0: 2 minutes. All right. So you know what? In these 2 minutes, let me just give everyone a little meditation because I didn't do that this morning. So I just want you to sit nice and tall. We have our words, intentional, refresh, new day, rejuvenated, new beginning, kindness, value, and heat. If you're able to relax the face, the eyes, the lips, the jaw, the teeth, the tongue, and take a nice inhale slowly to the count of four. 1, 2, 3, 4. Hold the breath for 1, 2. Open the lips and exhale gently. 1, 2, 3, 4. Allow the breath to be steady, the shoulders to fall, the body to relax, the feet to let go, and picture the sunrise washing over your beautiful face, bringing heat and light and love on the face, permeating through the body. With every inhale now, I want you to welcome a new day one of the words of the day, new energy. And with every exhale, make it soft. Release your stress from yesterday, the last hour, and whatever it is doesn't feel right. Now picture yourself drinking a cool, refreshing glass of water like we're about to. And as you picture yourself doing that, feel every cell wake up, awaken. Your brain, your muscles, your heart, your spirit, your lungs. And repeat after me, today, on July 14th, I nourish myself. I move with purpose. I choose this life. I choose to be better. I choose to honor my all-stars. I choose to honor me. But I'm so grateful for this day to be intentional, to be refreshed, to tap in newness and rejuvenation, to shake off for this new beginning, to allow kindness to be a part of my day, to show value to others. And although it's going to be hot with heat, stay cool under pressure.
1: 5 minutes.
0: Exhale. All right, guys. Thank you, Fahim. Let's raise our glasses, our water, hopefully, to a new day, to us, as we salute, and may each glass and sip of water bring us ease and peace. Saluting each and every one of you. Happy Tuesday. Drink your water, guys. 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Ooh, I feel good. I feel refreshed. How are you feeling? How did you drink some water with us, Fahim, or are you like later for that?
1: I got my water.
0: Yay! Roshana says hibiscus is excellent for summer hydration. Yes. And when I come out from commercial, I'm going to show you hibiscus, natural hibiscus. I want you to pick it up and

0: 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Be right back after these messages. Drink up, everyone. Finish your water. We'll be right back. Peace.
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0: Welcome back. 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We're talking about who is our all-star. We've been so blessed to have Miss Diane call in and talk about her all-star this morning, Fahim, myself, Soulful Sunrisers, Rashana, talking about their all-star, Sir Sanders Bailey. This morning, our words of the day are intentional, refresh, new day, rejuvenated, new beginning, kindness, value, and heat. So we're talking about healthy habits this morning, being intentional, drinking our water. As soon as we do what we need to do in the morning, we go, and that's the first liquid we put in our body. But also, Rashana, our Soulful Sunrisers, talked about hibiscus. And this is hibiscus, right? This is also known as sorrel for my Caribbean posse out there. You can get this at any Caribbean store. Sorrel, it is dried hibiscus flower. That is what it is. Hibiscus is great for the body. It's great for the skin. You could add ginger to it. But if you buy this actual hibiscus, I'm going to encourage you to soak it, right? Get, maybe take, I don't know, a cup of it, soak the hibiscus overnight. And then it's going to be, it's going to have a nice, I guess it's going to have strength to it, the tea. I don't have the right word for it, but you could soak it. You could add ginger to it. Of course, rinse it. Let me say that. Rinse the hibiscus. soak it. You could add ginger. You could boil it if you want. And then you can strain it from there for your tea, add the ginger to it. But it's a great, dilute it with water and

0: boy, on this hot day, put some ice cubes after you cool it down, put it in the refrigerator, put it in a beautiful mason jar. You can drink from that and you're getting great vitamins, your skin, you feel refreshed. So I like to just make my own, and you can buy this in the store. It'll say sorrel or it'll say dried hibiscus. Best way, you can do so much with it. And yum, yum, yum, yum, a great drink. A lot of people love sorrel, and sorrel with a little bit of ginger also is great anti-inflammatory. So just giving you a nice tip to extend your dollars and not just buy the hibiscus from the store. Make it yourself. You can do that. Now, one of the things about healthy living, I want us to start, and I want to know from the Soulful Sunrisers, especially my women out there, how many of you are using weights? Do you use weights daily, 3 times a week? Because especially as we get older, we have to make certain that we are fighting gravity, first of all. So we have to make sure in our 40s, 50s, plus that we are strength training. We have, because the benefits are stronger bones, better balance, increased metabolism, posture, confidence, and so forth. You don't need a heavy weight to lift. You work up to it. So whether it's 1 pound, 2 pound, 3 pounds, it doesn't matter. You could use weights, resistance band. I like to use my body weight also because that tells me exactly where I am. But I'm thinking, why don't we do plank, right, for 60 seconds? But why don't we also incorporate weight? So today I have my weights with me. This is only 7 pounds. So this is not a lot, but we can wait. But where you are is where you are. And in the mornings, I'm going to drop it down to 5 because I'm like, who am I lying? It's only 6:47. I'm not ready yet. But if I drop this down to 5, I'm still waking up my body. So I've asked Fahim for some workout music. We're going to do a little bit of weights this morning. Let's get in the habit. And then we can do our plank. Good morning, Miss Phyllis. How are you this morning? All right, guys. Fahim, what you got for us? What kind of workout music before we do our 60s? Okay, you ready? All right, guys. Your posture is very important. Navel to spine, keep that together. I just have little weights now. I've dropped them down. I want you to bring your elbows into the rib cage. And I want you to have the weights touch. Take a nice inhale here. Exhale, bend your knees. Back up. Give me 7 of these. 1. Touch with the weights. Elbows are cemented by the rib cage. 2. And 3. Bend a little deeper now. 4. Exhale, open, bend. Weights are at the side. Look how my shoulders, they are down. 5. Engage navel to spine. 6. Last one, hold. This is our 7. Turn the weights up. Bring it up. Go a little lower. Exhale here. Bring it down. Go up. Lengthen. Exhale down. Allow the weights to touch. Elbows to connect. And always, always shake off, brush off, move the legs around, and we're going to hit the plank now. It's a new day. It's a new week. Let's do something different, right? Let's make it exciting. We're ready for our plank, 60 seconds, brand new day music. If you're on your knees, in a chair, wherever you are, you are, but let's get a little bit of body breath. Is it heavy to be this alone? When should I take the stroll? Consistency. If you're seeing yourself stronger, feeling better, inhale, groove, yes. Who sings this? I don't know this, Fahim. Who's this guy?
1: Elming.
0: Oh, I like it. New artist?
1: Yeah, he's new on the scene, but very, very, very good artist. Very unique. Like, he doesn't look like his voice. You have to, like, look him up.
0: Oh, my God. You have to put it in, text it to me, spell it so I could find it. Please. Now, if you're able to push back on this plank.
1: Fine. Four.
0: Lengthening your body, stretching the arms out. Slowly come to your knees, tops of the feet. Love our musical interlude. Love new music. Bring the elbows down. Relax for 4, 3, 2, 1. Take your hands and tent the fingers. So that means they look like a little teepee tent right here. You're stretching them out. Slowly walk them into your body. Bring the arms up. Exhale, bring your arms down. Ooh, have a seat, Soulful Sunrisers. Yes. Miss Phyllis, you make me smile. She said, welcome back, Karen. We missed you. I missed you too. And her word is thankfulness. Yes. Thankful for the opportunity to come on this morning. Thank you, guys. Miss Phyllis says, when I first wake up, I pray, then look out the window at the sky. Ah, what a beautiful way to do pray. Miss Phyllis, I hope you had your water this morning. I was thinking about you yesterday, Miss Phyllis, as I was cooking and I didn't put any salt in my food. And I said, I hope Miss Phyllis is using less salt, because I know that's something that you say you are challenged by is salt. So I said to myself, I hope she's not using salt. I hope she's using some vegetable stock, some chicken stock, some bone broth, something other than salt this morning or as you cook. But I hope that weight, I want us to incorporate a little bit of weight in our movement, because it makes such a difference in our bodies as we stretch and we get older. We need to make sure that we are doing some kind of resistance training. It's made a difference in my workout, especially recently since we've been working out with our trainer, the Chocolate Mamas, Valerie, on Thursdays. Like, a lot of weights she incorporates, but we're getting so much stronger. And she always says, weights, weights, weights, weights, you know, cardio, yes, but you have to complement the cardio with weights. And especially as we age. Fahim, you use weights, right? And how was your workout last week? Because when I left you on Thursday, you only had done one. Did you do your three that we talked about?
1: I was short by one day.
0: Okay. All right. Week two. So I've already have one in from Monday. Today just started. But actually, I worked out twice yesterday because I also took a class and then I did my weights and everything and my blah, blah. I'm not going to brag. But today, how about you so far? Did you work out yesterday?
1: Not yesterday, but today after work, I'm going.
0: Okay. So what's our mark this week? Is it still three or is it less than three? How many times?
1: I probably still do three.
0: Okay. Again, do three. Okay. I'm aiming for 5 days. That doesn't mean every day is a strength training. Some days it could just be like doing nothing. That's working out and just lifting my legs, right? Workout movement is you could sit down and you could move your arms, you could move your legs, you could stretch out. But every day we have to move our body. And also, if you're moving your body, rest. Make sure you regenerate. Make sure you skip a day if you need to, or you work different parts of the body. You don't have to work the same parts. You should not work the same parts of your body every day, right? So some days, like yesterday, I did strength training. I did my cardio, but I ended my evening by the water doing yoga. So I try to get it up, get so much out of it. Today, I can't do all of that because I worked a lot of muscles. So today, for me, my workout is simply going to be everything we did here, but I'm going to go for a beautiful walk, and maybe I'll try to get like 4 miles in or something like that. Well, it's too hot now to go get 4 miles in, so I guess I'll be inside on the treadmill, because if you don't get out early, you could forget that with this humidity. Miss Phyllis says, yes, I had my water this morning, but I'm guilty. I had a pinch of salt. You are funny, Miss Phyllis. A pinch is not too bad, right? Anything I want to say? Thanks for thinking about me. I did have a glass of water, but I'm guilty. Oh, I saw that. Okay. Yeah. So remember, our day today is to be intentional. It's a brand new day to be refreshed, rejuvenated, new beginning, kindness, value, heat, and thankfulness. And I want you to drink your water. Let's target 6 to 8 glasses of water today. Maybe we can walk for 10 minutes, just 10 minutes. Put the timer on if you feel like you can go a little bit more. Maybe go up and down the steps, go on the porch. Maybe you can find weights and just lift for 5 minutes, put the timer on. Eat one colorful fruit or vegetable. Have your blueberries, make your sorrel, your hibiscus. Get this. This is so good for you. I promise you. And then call someone today and say, hey, I was thinking about you and you're my all-star. Give them a call today. This is Soulful Sunrise. Thank you guys so much for tuning in. It's time for me to go. But until we meet again, have the best day on purpose. Peace and kindness, everyone. Karen Taylor Bass signing off. Thank you, Fahim. Peace and love, guys.

0: This is Freedom Journeys, celebrating the lives of 250 phenomenal Philadelphians. This is the story of Falaka Fatah.
1: They gave me the name of Frankie, and I had married, so I became Frankie Davenport. And then later on, I met my 50-year married Nate David Fatah. My name changed again. A person that he had befriended changed Frankie to Falaka. That's a long introduction, but that's how it happened. My husband, he came home one night and told me at the dinner table that my 16-year-old son was a gang member. At that time, Philadelphia was the gang capital of the country. That was 1969. I had no idea that one of my six sons was a gang member. So then I started investigating to find out, and I found out to my horror that there were over 200 young men who would have considered a trophy to kill my child. And I soon discovered that it was not just my son, but everybody's son, every mother's was as terrified as I was. So that is why I invited the first gang, his gang, to come and live in my home so I could understand better why he was engaged in the problem. And through my bringing them into my home, I learned more about why they had engaged in the activity. I had a weekly meeting with the boys. That became sanctuary. It became the only place in Philadelphia where other gangs could come to and not be attacked. Police Commissioner Frank Rizzo had become the mayor of the city. He issued an ultimatum that he gave 100 days for the gangs to turn in their weapons at the fire stations. So I asked them what did they think. What they would think made sense was ask people from their gangs if they would put their guns away, not turn them in, but simply put them away. The idea of having that discussion to see if that was a possibility came from the boys who were living in my home at that time. It was a question of them understanding that no one has the right to take a life. It was their final agreement in 1974, actually agreed to peace. There was a criminologist who studied our work, and he documented other cities that would use the same techniques. No one does anything alone. The work and success that we have had is a collective work and responsibility. To this day, peace is possible.
0: You've been listening to Freedom Journeys, celebrating the lives of 250 phenomenal Philadelphians. 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

here because you know something. What you know you can't explain, but you feel it. You felt it your entire life, that there's something wrong with the world. You don't know what it is.

0: morning. This is Solomon Jones on 900 AM, 96.1 FM, WURD. And I want to welcome you to another edition of Wake Up with Word. Faheem, good morning.
1: Good morning. How are you doing today?
0: I'm good, man. How are you?
1: I can't complain. Another pretty day. Gonna be a little warm, though.
0: 95. 90. Are you ready?
1: I'm ready.
0: You know what I mean?
1: I'm used to this. This is my type of weather.
0: Oh, yeah. Is that what it is? Coming from down south?
1: That Texas heat.
0: Yeah, yeah. It's going to be 95 today. And I think in a couple of days, it's going to be 100, right? We going back to 100?
1: I'll have to look again. I don't remember seeing 100 day, but it's going to be in the 90s for sure.
0: Yeah, we're going back to triple digits. So it's coming. So that's, you know, a little bit past Texas on a thermometer. You know what I mean? That's, you know, so... get ready, man. I got on my white. Now I keep wearing my vacation sneakers. I said I was going to save these white sneakers for my vacation, Faheem. And so far, they stayed white.
1: Okay.
0: You know what I mean?
1: Yeah. Well, I mean, you could always get, like, the polish or the cleaner stuff, too, if you get a you know, a little scuff or something.
0: I don't mess with polish, man. We used to do that when I was a kid. We used to, matter of fact, we polished our sneakers to the point where... You know, it was bad. We was looking like nurses or something. You know, it was crazy. But yeah. So we'll see what happens with that. Of course, the job fair coming up. That is this Saturday. We're going to be at P4 Hub at 4537 Wayne Avenue from 11 to 3. Register for that at manupphl.org. You know, a young person needs a job. We're going to have some major employers out there. Also, some resources for others in the community that might need some help. So it's not only jobs; it's also resources and help and a free catered lunch for the first 200 people there, and of course, you'll be dancing to the musical stylings of DJ G Flow. You ready, Faheem?
1: I'm ready. I'm gonna be on it.
0: You know what I mean? So we're gonna be out there, and it's gonna be great. I'll be there. Faheem will be there. You should be there too at the P4 Hub on Saturday from 11 to 3. Go to manupphl.org in order to register for that. Meanwhile, law enforcement officials seized nearly $6 million worth of crack cocaine destined for Philly, as well as thousands of fentanyl pills in a months-long drug operation, authorities said Monday. The seizure was the culmination of an 18-month joint investigation into several men who supplied or sold fentanyl and other deadly drugs like crack in the city's Kensington neighborhood and elsewhere, according to Philadelphia DA Larry Krasner, who said the cocaine seizure happened that last week. And all, Krasner said, law enforcement recovered 58 kilos of coke with a street value of $5.8 million and fentanyl pills worth around $200,000. See, that's how a drug investigation is supposed to go, right? It's supposed to take a while. You're supposed to observe. You're supposed to go up the chain. You're supposed to figure out where the supply is coming from. You're supposed to figure out who the big fish is, not just blow up a boat in the water with minor people in whatever cartel you're dealing with, you know, ferrying that stuff. These people are disposable, man. You're not supposed to just blow up boats. You're supposed to actually investigate, figure out where the drugs are coming from, and make arrests.
1: And you actually recover the drugs.
0: Exactly.
1: In this case, like, I mean, Trump out there blowing folks up. We haven't even got as much as a bag of weed from Venezuela.
0: Yeah, exactly. Come on, man. Stop playing. Anyway, a 14-year-old has been arrested and charged with murder for the shooting death of a pizza delivery driver last month in North Philly. Police said Monday that Sincere Camps killed the victim, 28-year-old Anshul Kuncha, during a robbery on June 5th. Investigators said Kuncha had just made a delivery at the Raymond Rosen Homes on the 2300 block of Edgley Streets when he was shot. Inside the vacant apartment, officers found three pizza boxes and a bag, which appeared to be untouched, leading investigators to believe that the victim successfully delivered the items before being shot outside.
1: Sad, man.
0: And yeah, it is.
1: Every time I see a story like this, I always get stuck on the age of the suspect.
0: Yeah.
1: Like 14.
0: Yeah.
1: How are you in that state of mind at 14 years old that I'm going to go out here and commit murders? Because, I mean, I have a 14-year-old, and she spends all day playing, like, Roblox.
0: Yeah.
1: Like a 14-year-old should be doing. You know, like, it just always just, you know, confuses me, frustrates me that at that age, like, you should be living a completely different type of life at 14 years old.
0: You should be, but you should be in an environment that offers you that too.
1: Yeah.
0: And I think that part of what happens with some of our kids, man, their environments where they feel trapped. I remember when we first started Man Up PHL and talking to some young men. These were grown men. And I'll never forget, there was a 26-year-old young man who said, you know, I wanted to go to magnet schools, man. I wanted to go to good schools, you know. But my school was like a feeder school into a worse school. And so I was surrounded by monsters, and I had to become a monster in order to survive. I'll never forget him saying that, man. And, you know, it's like we have to provide our children with alternatives to that. You might not be able to get them out the environment, but we got to provide them with alternatives so they can see, like, you know what? It's life outside of this. There's life outside the projects. There's life outside of the abandoned houses. There's life outside of the gunshots and the violence and the poverty and the crime. There's life outside of this, man. They got to be able to see it. Because if they can't see it, they don't believe they can be it. Mm-hmm. And so you end up with a 14-year-old doing something like this. Because that's all he sees around him, man. And I'm not saying that, you know, there aren't people who come up in those environments who don't make it out. But you got to be extraordinary. And many of us are. Mm-hmm. And so we make it out of those environments, man. But when you look at stuff like this, first thing I look at, what are the environments? What are the resources? What are the possibilities that this kid has been shown, man? It's a shame because at 14, your brain is nowhere near completely formed. And so you're making irrational decisions based on the moment. And that moment can lead to the ruin of your whole life.
1: Oh, absolutely. And sometimes I wonder, like, you know, especially if they're, you know, stuck in the streets, like, is it some form of, like, grooming going on? Like, like older people convincing minors to do these crimes and then tell them, like, oh, well, you know, you're 14, you get caught, you know, it's just going to be, you know, juvie, you do a couple years, something like that. Like, no, not our children. Our children, you could be 12. They charge you as an adult.
0: Yeah.
1: Right now, there's somebody in prison that's probably 60 years old for something they did when they were 13. Mm-hmm. You know?
0: Yeah. And, you know, for them, again, man, their old heads are 20. Their old heads don't have fully formed brains yet. Yeah. You know what I mean? So the old heads might not use them to do a robbery, but they might use them to shoot somebody who they see as their enemy, right? I need you to be my hitter on this one, right? And it's deep stuff, man. It is deep stuff because it's a whole environment and society and culture around this whole thing, man. And that's what I was talking about with the whole ID thing. These kids, these young people don't have no IDs. They 21, 22, 25 years old with no ID. And you talking about voter ID. They living in a whole different culture within our culture. And so, man, we got to do what we can to help these young people, man. Yeah, we really do.
1: Yeah.
0: It is awful, man. Meanwhile, Lindsey Graham's sister, Darlene Graham Nardone, has been named as her late brother's temporary replacement in the U.S. Senate after his unexpected death over the weekend. South Carolina Governor Henry McMaster announced at a news conference at the State House on Monday that Nardone would serve the remaining months on Graham's current term, which expires in January. She's expected to be sworn in this week, making her the first woman to represent the state in the Senate. It's such an honor, Nardone said, as dozens of Graham staffers and campaign advisors stood behind her, some with eyes glassy from welling tears. Lindsey has always been there for me, and now I will be there for him, she said. And so, you know, just a real terrible thing, man, that Lindsey Graham died so suddenly. And so certainly our condolences out to his family, including his sister, who's going to be taking his place. But make no mistake, they're going to be telling her how to vote.
1: Oh, yeah, absolutely.
0: They're going to be telling her what to do. Mm-hmm. You know what I mean? That's what's getting ready to happen.
1: Yeah, she's just going to be the latest kind of puppet, pretty much.
0: Yeah, unfortunately. So, you know what? I look at what's happening with our country, and I've come to a conclusion. Violence is the common denominator. It's the thing that ties one event to the next, one atrocity to the last, one crime to another. And no, I'm not talking about the block down North Philly. I'm not talking about the gangs out Southwest. I'm not harping on the South Philly mob. No, the violence I see is coming from the very top. It's the ICE shootings that killed Renee Good and Alex Pretty in Minnesota, and a nameless Colombian in Maine, and Geraldo Campos in a detention camp, and others who share the same fate. But the violence is about more than ICE and immigration enforcement. The violence is about war in Iran and the U.S. claiming it's going to charge ships to come through the Strait of Hormuz like we pirates now. But the theme of violence does not stop there, because this week the convictions were tossed for the Philadelphia Proud Boys, who were found guilty and sentenced for their roles in the January 6th insurrection. Because with this administration, the right kind of violence is rewarded. That's why Daniel Penny took pictures with Donald Trump after Penny choked a black man and killed him on the subway. It's why Kyle Rittenhouse was celebrated after he killed two protesters in Wisconsin. It's why all of us must understand that this is not a drill. This is our reality. This is our truth. And there's only one way we can change this: together. We got a hot show for you today on Wake Up With Word. In the wake of the storm that rocked West Philly, Councilmember Jamie Gaudier joins us to talk about the damage, the cleanup, and what they're saying in the streets. And as the MLB All-Star Game brings tourists to Philly, Marco Serino of the Philadelphia Tribune joins us to talk about the possible extension of a City One program that put merchants in pop-up stores on Market Street East. FIFA is still happening, and former pro Renee Washington joins us to talk about it. Plus, the Twin Sister Docs on the explosive outbreak that's running through half the country. And as always, we've got you, our listeners, calling in at 215-634-8065. It's toll free, 1-866-361-0900. Hit us on Instagram at Onward, or you can hit me personally at SolomonJones1. Watch us on Facebook at Forward. But first, it's the Big Three, the news stories you need to know to kick off your day right here on Wake Up With Word. Story number one: the U.S. military said it carried out more strikes on Iran on Monday, hours after President Trump announced he would reimpose a blockade against the country and start charging tolls for other countries' ships to pass the Strait of Hormuz. At 4:45 Eastern Time yesterday, U.S. Central Command began launching the third consecutive night of strikes against Iran at the Commander-in-Chief's direction, Central Command said online. Earlier, Trump said the United States would not allow Iranian ships to move through the Strait of Hormuz. We are reinstating the Iranian blockade, so named because it is only stopping Iran ships or customers from entering or leaving, he said in a post online. CENTCOM said the blockade would begin today at 4 p.m. Eastern Time. The U.S. military last worked to block maritime traffic to and from Iranian ports from April 13th to June 18th. Trump said other countries will be able to move through the waterway, but the U.S. will charge a 20% toll on cargo as reimbursement for the U.S., quote, doing the job of providing safety and security to this very volatile section of the world. You know what that sounds like to me, Fahim? Mm-hmm. Sounds like a shakedown.
1: Yeah.
0: That's what it sounds like to me. So that's what our military is doing now? Now they are in forces in a shakedown for the rest of the world? Is that what's happening right now? Are we pirates? Is Blackbeard the president? Like, what's going on? Is this Pirates of the Caribbean, or is this Pirates of the Strait of Hormuz? Like, what in the world is going on? Is this really who we are now? Are we pirates?
1: This is an easy way to make the rest of the world mad at us, you know, who already probably don't feel too great about America at this point. But doing things like this, I don't know, man. I mean, you know, we're a powerful country and a big country and everything, but we can feel very small very quickly if we, you know, start to look around and realize we're by ourselves.
0: Yeah. Yeah. Yeah. I mean, it's a very it's a strange tactic. You know, I know what we're going to do. We're going to charge the rest of the world to move their stuff. Now, mind you, none of this was an issue before Israel and the United States started this war with Iran. You know how much ships had to pay to move through the Strait of Hormuz? Nothing. So now we're going to take over the Schrader Whore moves and charge people? That's piracy. I mean, in my view, you know, maybe, you know, because I'm not a maritime dude, right? I'm not, you know, a Navy dude. But to me, that sounds like what pirates do. They, you know, either they're going to take your whole ship, which the United States has done with the Venezuelan oil, taking whole ships. Maybe that's what's being sold in the Freedom fuel stations. I don't know. You know what I mean?
1: Yeah.
0: But we've taken whole ships, and now you charging people money. Yeah, we'll protect you. Give us 20% of your haul.
1: So there's like somebody out there with like a machine, like here, tap or something.
0: Right.
1: Like, how are they collecting this money? And if I'm in the country, my question is, okay, or what?
0: Right.
1: Like, what's out there? Like, if I get there and I say, no, I'm not paying, what you going to do? You going to blow us up? You going to attack every ship from different countries?
0: Yeah, this is going in a really bad direction. And, you know, when I look at it, man, this is what happens when you don't have a plan. Story number two, a federal judge in Florida has referred President Donald Trump's attorneys for potential disciplinary action over their filing of the $10 billion lawsuit against the IRS that resulted in the creation of a now defunct anti-weaponization fund. U.S. District Judge Kathleen Williams' scathing order criticized the president and his lawyers for using the court to earmark billions of dollars from American taxpayers. In reaching this conclusion, the judge wrote, the court determines that plaintiffs improperly employed this lawsuit to justify a particular award in this matter, access to taxpayer funds, and exemption from adults and other investigations, which was accomplished by leveraging control over defendants. Trump in May announced the $1.776 billion anti-weaponization fund to compensate those who allege they were wrongly targeted under the Biden administration in exchange for Trump agreeing to drop his $10 billion lawsuit against the IRS over the unauthorized disclosure of his tax information during his first term, for which a former IRS contractor pleaded guilty in 2023. Judge Williams, in her order, said that Trump's personal lawyers and the Department of Justice attempted to, quote, use the court to provide some legitimacy to earmark billions of dollars from American taxpayers to redress grievances not defined in the law. And so essentially she said that the people involved, you know, that Donald Trump controlled both the IRS and his lawyers, and so you're essentially negotiating with yourself. She said it was self-dealing, which is corrupt, which is wrong, which he was doing at taxpayer expense to the tune of $1.776 billion.
1: Is anybody surprised? You know, again, he's not hiding anything he's doing. He's doing it like in plain sight. You know, it's just we're getting to a point that now people are finally starting to call him on it.
0: Absolutely. Brings me to story number three, a viral video depicting a 4th of July party at a barrier island off the coast of Mississippi does not depict an argument involving Nolan Wells, according to a childhood friend of the late teen. Wells, an 18-year-old Mississippi football player, died last weekend following an all-day party on Horn Island off the coast of Ocean Springs, his hometown. Attorney Ben Crump, who's representing Wells' parents, said Friday that Wells is among a group of people standing on the island and is heard on the video shot from a boat on the water demanding his phone back. However, Trayston Shepard, a longtime Wells friend, said the voice heard on the video was his own. Wells is not in the video, he said. That's me yelling. There was no talk about a phone in that video, but instead, Shepard said, he was telling both friend Javon Williams and a family member who were both restraining him to let him off the boat so he could continue a fight. Nolan wasn't on the island at that time, he claimed. Shepard said the altercation was between him and another man, a stranger, who allegedly started a fight with him. He said that he and his group of friends, which included Wells, had been drinking alcohol since the late morning after multiple boats, all containing his friends, arrived on the island for an outing that had been planned to be one last hurrah before returning to school after the holiday break. And so Wells' body, of course, recovered that Monday off the island, and there are still questions about it. Do you believe the story about Nolan Wells? And we're asking a station-wide question today, you know, modeled on the questions that we ask every day on Wake Up With Word. Who's your all-star? The All-Star game is happening tonight. Who is your all-star in your life? Who is that person who is an all-star who does everything and doesn't get the recognition they deserve? You can recognize me today. Who is your all-star? Give us a call. Let us know. 215-634-8065. I'm Solomon Jones. This is WURD Radio. We'll be right back.

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1: Traffic got heavy this morning northbound on I-95, generally between the airport and rides for South Philadelphia. So, yeah, watch out for one another. We have a very brightly sunny day. I recommend headlights. The taillights help keep you from wadding up from behind. Not looking at any struggles, really. Schuylkill Expressway is a decent ride where you're well spaced out there and apparently paying attention to one another on these rides into and out of the suburbs. 476 in Delaware County, also good going. Lisa Fairfax, Total Traffic.
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2: Here's your current weather forecast for the Philadelphia area. Today, sunny, a high near 93 degrees. Tonight, mostly clear, a low around 76. For tomorrow, an extreme heat warning for Wednesday, sunny and hot, a high near 100 degrees. Tomorrow night, patchy smoke in the skies, partly cloudy, a low around 77. That's the low. Thursday, a high around 97. Friday, a high near 94. I'm Jenny Robinson Barrett with Philadelphia Weather.
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0: As the Major League Baseball All-Star Game kicks off here in Philadelphia today, we're celebrating the All-Stars in our own lives. Who's the person that shows up, makes a difference, and deserves a little recognition? Who is your All-Star?
1: Good morning. This is Solomon Jones on 900 AM, 96.1 FM, WURD. And I want to welcome you back to Wake Up With Word, of course. We ask the question of the day most days here on Wake Up With Word and have been doing it for years. And so this is yet another question. Who is your all-star as we celebrate the all-star game? Now, Faheem, I was driving downtown yesterday. Yesterday, of course, was the home run derby.
2: Okay.
1: And driving downtown was a huge mistake, Faheem.
2: I would imagine so.
1: It was a huge mistake, bruh. It was traffic. And people, you know, wall to wall, and it's good to see, man. You know, the Pennsylvania Convention Center was hosting, is hosting, some all-star activities, and so you see people with their jerseys from cities all around the country, which is great. But man, it's crowded around here, man. Baseball fever, and of course the home run derby took place last night, and of course the game takes place today. And, you know, we've got all-stars from Philadelphia on the team. You know, you got Bryce Harper and Kyle Schwarber, of course, were in the home run derby. You've got, who's our, Christopher Sanchez, who is in the all-star game, and several others from the Phillies. And so the Phillies well represented in the all-star game. But we got all-stars in our lives, man. We got people who do the most, man, and get the least. We've got people who love us hard and get little credit. We've got people who have taken us through things that, you know, we have suffered. People who have prayed us through, cried us through, loved us through, hugged us through. People who have really been instrumental in everything that we have done in our lives, man. And we want to recognize them today. So who is your all-star? That's the first question. The second question is, are you believing this story about Nolan Wells? Because I'm still, you know, now the friend comes out to his credit, gives his name, says, look, you know, Nolan wasn't there in this video. I appreciate him doing that. But somebody knows something about what happened to this kid, especially now that we know that there were so many young people on the island during that time, that there were fights breaking out, that they were drinking all day. So what happened to Nolan Wells? And do you believe the story? Do you, Faheem?
2: It's hard. It's very hard for me to believe.
1: Right.
2: And from what I, you know, just gather and seen and heard, Nolan was pretty popular.
1: Yeah.
2: You know, he doesn't strike me as someone, you know, that's, you know, with a crowd of other teams like that. I don't see him being someone that's, you know, by him, like, walking off alone.
1: Yeah.
2: Like he's one of those kids that, like, somebody's always going to be around him just because he's a popular kid. He's one of the popular kids.
1: Yeah.
2: So it's hard for me just to – they're kind of trying to frame it like he's just some kind of, you know, quiet, outcast kid that nobody talks to. Like, yeah, we don't know what happened. He just wandered off somewhere. Like, no.
1: Mm-hmm.
2: It just doesn't feel right.
1: Exactly. So we want to hear from you. Give us a call, 215-634-8065. That, of course, the number you can call to get in. Jacob from Olney is on line one. Go ahead, Jacob.
3: Good morning. As Reverend Adnoid would say, good morning, everybody. Hey, Solomon,
1: yes.
3: Look. Ray Charles could see that there's something stinking up in Denmark with that. Come on, man. Mm-hmm. I mean, what kind of fool do they think, first of all, black people are?
1: Yeah.
3: Because over and over again, we keep showing them, y'all got to stop this. And now I don't know what it's going to take for them to port the register. They got some kind of dyslexia, man, or something. I don't know, but I'm going to pray on it. But look, now, you know, baseball, it's cool with me, but I'm a football man. And my all-star, Colin Kaepernick. To me, he is the modern-day Muhammad Ali because he don't care nothing about money. Like Ali said, I don't care about money, don't care about nothing. You're telling the people I'm not going to, you know, So that's the man that put everything he had and what he loved to do on the line, right?
1: Yeah, very
3: and,
1: true.
3: And I guess, in a way, walked away from it. But you know what I want to ask you, Solomon?
1: What?
3: What happened to the story of the soldier that was arrested for calling for Trump's removal?
1: I don't know. I'll have to look that up.
3: You see what I'm saying? That, how do you bury something like that? This soldier had enough kahunas to go up on the steps of one of them buildings in Washington and get arrested calling for this crazy lunatic to be removed from office, right? And the story, just like the Epstein files, just go away? I mean, nah, that, I don't think that's a... But you know what? You said pirates. Man, they're in international waters. Rubio already said it's world law that you can't do what Trump talking about he going to do. But see, the lawlessness, he don't care about no law.
1: No, he doesn't.
3: You know? And people are afraid talking about, I hear people talking about, man, he might cancel the elections in November. Let me say this, Solomon. I believe if he tried to cancel elections, there would be a movement in this America that would make the French Revolution look like a block party, all right? That ain't going to happen here. Are you kidding me, Solomon? Anyway, man, we're going to keep praying and working like we do, right, Solomon?
1: Yeah, we're going to have to.
3: Because we know we on the winning team.
1: That's
3: okay?
1: Right.
3: All right.
1: I hear you, man. Thank you for your call this morning on WURD Radio. So, who's your all-star? Give us a call. Let us know. 215-634-8065. Also, do you believe the story about Nolan Wells? Because I don't. And the more I hear, the more suspicious it sounds, especially now that because the way it was framed initially, Fahim, it sounded like, you know, him and a few of his friends went to the island. But now we learn that there were numerous boats, that there were hundreds of people, apparently, and that this was supposed to be their last hurrah before they went back to school. So so what happened? Is it true that they were drinking? Nolan Wells was drinking heavily. Okay. Did he die from alcohol poisoning? Did he drown because he was drunk? Is there water in his lungs? Like, what do we see? What do we know from first the official autopsy and then from the one that the family's going to have done? We want to know what happened to Nolan Wells. And so far, I'm not believing the story.
2: No, me either. It's just too hard for me to figure out how nobody saw anything.
1: Right.
2: With all the people that were there. And I still just can't get past the fact that his quote-unquote friends came back without him. How do you go somewhere with your friend and not come back with your friend?
1: Exactly. That's just a strange thing, especially given that they

0: convenience store.
1: I'm so proud. I'm so
0: proud.
1: You
0: should be.
1: Yes.
0: You should be. And I appreciate you taking him in up under your wings. Of course, his father and his family gave him moral support and positiveness, but he did the darn thing
1: That's
0: with
1: right.
0: your guidance as well.
1: Mm-hmm.
0: In regards to Nolan Wells, let's get to the truth. There's their version, there's his version, and it's the truth.
1: Yeah.
0: Let's find the truth.
1: That's
0: like
1: right.
0: you said, is it water in his lungs, whatever. Benjamin Crump is going to find the answer.
1: Mm-hmm.
0: He's going to be like the Perry Mason. He's going to find the answer.
1: There you go.
0: In regards to your Man Up program this coming weekend, can females attend?
1: Yes. This for the whole community.
0: This
1: for the whole community. Yes. Absolutely.
0: Okay.
1: Yep.
0: And my all-stars, I got to say my parents.
1: Oh, that's wonderful.
0: I got to say my parents. Mm-hmm. And hubby is saying the same thing, too. So have a good morning.
1: Thank you so much. I appreciate your call this morning on WURD. Who's your all-star? Give us a call. Let us know. We're going to go to break on the other side. We're going to continue the show. I am Solomon Jones. This is WURD Radio. We'll be right back.

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1: When you are struggling and you start thinking about giving up, I want you to remember the power of hope, the belief that something better is always possible if you're willing to work for it and fight for it. Our hope that if we work hard enough and believe in ourselves, then we can be whatever we dream, regardless of the limitations that others may place on us.
2: Words of empowerment from former First Lady Michelle Obama on WURD.
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2: Good morning. 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And I want to welcome you back to Wake Up With Word. And joining us now, the Twin Sister Docs, Dr. Elena McDonald, Dr. Delana Wardlaw. They are board certified physicians and they are twins doctors. Good morning.
3: Good morning, Solomon. How are you?
2: I'm good. How are you both?
3: We are well.
2: That's good. So we've been asking since today is the All-Star game, who's your All-Star? Who's that person that shows up big in your life that you want to shout out this morning? Dr. Wardlaw, I'll start with you.
3: So, Solomon, I have got to give it to my mother. My mother was she has always been there for us, and she really realized early on that education was based on zip code, and she made sure we got the best public school education in Philadelphia, Solomon, and I can't thank her enough for that every day.
2: Dr. McDonald?
4: Solomon, that's hard, because I got a couple people.
2: Okay. You
4: know, I got my mama, my father, my husband, and my kids. They show up. They keep me going.
2: So you got a team. You got a team of all-stars. Y'all might as well get out there, get some gloves and some bats, and go out there and play.
4: Exactly.
2: I love it. I love it. I love it. So I want to start with you, Dr. Wardlaw, because there is a bug. It's let me see if I'm pronouncing this right. Cyclosporiasis. Is that right?
3: That is correct.
2: Okay. So it's an outbreak that's hitting more than half the country. What should we know about this thing?
3: So one, knowing that it's a parasite. It's a little different than the stomach bugs that we typically see. One, because it takes about 2 weeks for the signs and symptoms to occur, so it has a longer incubation period, and it's not contagious as compared to like the other GI bugs that we see, Solomon. And sometimes it can go away on its own, Solomon, like what we call it resolves on its own. But some people may need antibiotics if their symptoms are continuing to persist, or if they are more vulnerable, elderly patients or, you know, immunocompromised, they have chronic illnesses and their immune system is not working at its highest level. It has increased. It has spread from 17 states to 31 states over the last week. So it's something that we need to be mindful of, Solomon. We do know that it is associated with contaminated fruits, vegetables, Solomon, making sure that people need to wash their fruits and vegetables appropriately. Can't forget good old hand washing, just taking precautions, making sure they're properly refrigerating their food. And also, they're not sure exactly what the clear, they haven't nailed down exactly where it is stemming from, like what is the exact source, Solomon, so they're still working on that. And another thing also, just making sure you cook all your food appropriately, Solomon, so in addition to washing hands and washing up kudos and stuff, anytime you're cooking food, just making sure you are cooking it thoroughly. And then signs and symptoms to look for. The severe diarrhea is the worst sign and the most common sign that people are seeing, but it could also be associated with decreased appetite, nausea, vomiting, abdominal pain, fever, fatigue. So make sure that you have a conversation with your doctor if you're having these signs or symptoms. There is a test that we can do for it. If it doesn't go away on its own, have to make sure you get the proper antibiotic treatment. And hydration is key as well, particularly with the severe diarrhea.
2: Okay, so wash your hands, wash your fruits and vegetables, and stay hydrated.
3: Stay hydrated, absolutely.
2: Now, can you order a salad if you're out? Because I'm seeing, is it associated more with lettuce?
3: Not to say that it's associated more with lettuce, but lettuce has been affected. Even when you buy pre-washed lettuce in the pre-washed lettuce in the bag, Solomon, you still need to wash that lettuce when you take it out of the bag. So you got to move with caution. You know, we never know what's going on behind the scenes.
2: We don't.
3: Got to move with caution.
2: Yeah, that's true. That's true. I see too many people don't wash their hands in key places. I'm like, yo, you leaving out of here? You ain't. You know what I mean? Oh my goodness. Yeah, it's a lot.
3: Simple.
2: Yeah. Yeah. Okay, so thank you so much for that. So make sure you wash your fruits and vegetables. Fahim, I know you like to order salads when you go out. You might want to get your own salad.
3: Yes,
2: Clean your own vegetables.
5: Man, yeah, that's a hurt piece.
2: Yeah, it is. It is. Okay, so Dr. McDonald, want to ask you about Children's Healthcare of Atlanta, because they are leading a multi-site clinical trial for peanut allergies. What new methods are they exploring to treat this condition?
4: Yes, as we know, you know, food allergies, that's a significant problem, you know, in our communities. And with the allergies right now, when you have an allergy, your body responds in an abnormal way to something that it really shouldn't. And it can cause, you know, life-threatening problems. It could be hives, which is you could treat, but it could be trouble breathing. It could be low blood pressure, make your heart rate go up, you know, and ultimately not treat it, you could potentially die from it. Mm. In the past, there have been treatments where, you know, they basically introduce you to the allergen. So, for example, if you're allergic to a peanut, they slowly introduce you to the allergen in very, very, very minuscule amounts so that the body sees it and starts to adjust how it reacts. So that massive abnormal reaction, we alter that by slowly reintroducing you to the peanuts.
2: Okay.
4: Now, as of now, what we do is you put it, there's a needle, there's a couple ways you can do it, but one of the main ways, you can put a needle right into the fat of the skin, and you inject it, and you have to do it over time, and sometimes it takes years in order to get your body to a spot where will no longer respond to the food if it sees it. The new procedure that they're looking at is something called, and I don't want to say procedure, but it's called microneedling, where there are thousands of microneedles that's in a little patch,
2: mm-hmm.
4: that is put on the skin, and it injects the allergen, and again, minuscule amounts into the skin,
2: mm-hmm.
4: so that your body gets used to seeing it, so that it no longer reacts in an abnormal, potentially life-threatening way if you ingest the food later on in life.
2: Mm-hmm.
4: So it's still in trial, Solomon, right?
2: Okay.
4: So one, you know, this new study, this new center, they're looking at in adults, and then they want to roll it down to adults and children, depending on how the studies continue to go. But as we say in medicine, we're always looking for better ways to treat problems,
2: sure.
4: to treat problems that we're seeing.
2: Mm-hmm.
4: So this is hugely important because food allergies, again, it is becoming more and more common,
2: mm.
4: and it can also be devastating to a person who has it. And they ingest the food accidentally.
2: Yeah, yeah. So how is this experimental thing that they're doing now, is this a faster method of overcoming the allergy than what they were doing before?
4: Yes, yes. This is a faster method because now the allergy treatment that we do now. And again, there's an allergist who typically does it. There's a specialist who does it.
2: Okay.
4: It could take years to get your body to a state where it no longer responds to that food if it sees it. It could be 2 years. It could be 3 years. And oftentimes, you have to go into the doctor's office 2 and 3 times a week, Solomon.
2: Mm.
4: So it is a very tedious process,
2: yeah.
4: that could take much longer. And a lot of times, Solomon, people don't finish the process,
2: yeah.
4: because it's just taking so long.
2: Mm-hmm.
4: So this is a newer way, and it's less painful.
2: Mm-hmm.
4: This method is less painful because the needles are much, much, much smaller,
2: mm-hmm.
4: than the needles that they're currently using. So it is less painful, and it is a quicker way to, you're basically retraining the body.
2: Yeah.
4: To when it sees how it's going to react when it sees the food that you're allergic to.
2: Okay. Okay, so Dr. Wardlaw, researchers who follow patients for 10 years concluded that common knee surgery may do more harm than good. Why do they believe that's the case?
3: So, well, they looked at these patients where after 10 years of patients who they enrolled in a study where half the patients who had knee problems due to their meniscus, which is like a shock absorber in the knee. It helps to absorb shock. It helps to distribute weight. It helps to stabilize the knee. So it looked at those patients who had a tear on their MRI, and they split them into groups. Half the group received surgery. The other group received a placebo treatment, a non-surgery treatment. And so it showed that after 10 years, those who had surgery didn't have a better outcome. They didn't have more relief of pain. They actually showed that some of them even had more increased progression to arthritis, and some of them even needed an additional surgery to help relieve the pain. And so that the surgery can be reserved as a later treatment plan. You can do other things in place of it: physical therapy, exercise, and losing weight. You know, medications if it's safer to use, like nonsteroidals, injections. So that surgery is probably not the not the first treatment option that we should go to in patients who have this torn meniscus. However, Solomon, I do need to make clear that this is for degenerative damage to the meniscus over time. Like, it didn't happen suddenly. It wasn't due to an acute injury. It wasn't due to a fall. It wasn't due to a sports injury. This was in patients who had, it was wear and tear over time. Okay. And also in patients who had, on their exam, everything always, you know, is individualized. You can't just paint everybody with a common brush. If your exam is showing that your knee is unstable, mm-hmm. or that you have locking of your knee, then yeah, surgery may be the option at that time. But outside of that, if it's just degenerative wear and tear, and you can do these other modalities first, physical therapy, exercise, weight loss, other medications, like, you know, whether it's Motrin, ibuprofen, if it's safe for you to do, injections. So have a conversation with your doctor, like, hey, if they're suggesting surgery, can I do these other things first? Or, you know, so everything is individualized.
2: Yeah.
3: And so it just gives us another option, Solomon. You might not have to go straight to surgery.
2: Okay. All right. So, Dr. McDonald, fruits and vegetables, we talked about them earlier, but now kids all over the world are not consuming the amounts of fruits and vegetables recommended by nutrition experts, according to researchers. Why are they eating fewer vegetables?
4: Well, Solomon, I want to make sure that children have access to vegetables, want to make sure that they are being exposed to it, making sure that parents, you are your child's first teacher. So making sure that you are introducing it to the children as early as possible so that they develop, it just becomes normal for them to eat fruits and vegetables. Now, what the study has shown us is that, yes, we're doing well with our toddlers, and we're doing well with our toddlers, but as they get older, as they start to hit the teenage years, they're decreasing the amount of fruits and vegetables that they need to eat. So really the goal is that, yes, we want to teach them early on, and we hope that they pick up these habits so they continue to use it to take those habits with them when they go out with their friends, where school in the lunchroom, or where they at, you know, when they go off to college. But again, it has to be there. So as parents, we have to make sure that we are putting the fruits and vegetables out on the table, making sure it's in the fridge, or making sure it's readily visible so that they will go for it, and teach you and showing them that, hey, the oranges are good, the strawberries are good, let's try the broccoli, let's try the spinach, and try to stay away from so much of the processed foods. And fruits are quick, just pick and go. Sometimes you have to peel them, sometimes you have to cut them, but fruits are very, very, they're very easy to eat.
2: Yeah.
4: But again, many people will tell you they don't have a supermarket in their neighborhood, or they don't have a produce shelter in their neighborhood. So trying to make sure that we have access to the foods, but as parents, continually offering it to our children. And just for the record, we recommend daily a total of five fruits and vegetables together. So 3 cups of vegetables, 2 cups of fruit every day. Mm. Most people are not getting that, Solomon.
2: Okay.
4: Most people are not getting that. Mm. So I tell my family, okay, just let's start off with 1 fruit, 1 vegetable. Once we get that down, I'm going to push you. Let's go to 2 fruits and 2 vegetables a day. But we have to start somewhere, because we know fruits and vegetables are key to us having a healthy diet.
2: All right. Dr. Wardlaw, we got anything else before we go?
3: No, we're looking forward to the event on Saturday, Solomon.
2: Yep.
3: And, you know, we'll see you out there. And no, that's it.
2: Okay, so we'll see the Twin Sister Docs. We're going to be at P4 Hub from 11 to 3 on Saturday for the Man Up PHL 250 Job and Resource Fair. The Twin Sister Docs will be there, so make sure you get out there. You can go to manupphl.org in order to register for that. Ladies, thank you so much. We'll talk to you soon. All right, we're going to go to break on the other side. We're going to continue the show with your calls. Who's your all-star? I'm Solomon Jones. We'll be right back.

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1: While we were slinking along in delays that were developing out of Delaware County, northbound Blue Route jamming from I-95 to the Media Bypass, Route 1, for about 15 minutes. Stop and go ride there is about right for this hour of the morning, but we've had some issues too. If you're heading out from Delaware County up I-95 after a disabled vehicle or a minor accident was cleared near Broad Street, watch out for one another in delays between 15 and 20 minutes now that are perfectly normal otherwise on 95 in the city, southbound from Cottman, and on either side of the Schuylkill Expressway. Lisa Fairfax, Total Traffic.
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2: Your extended weather forecast for the Philadelphia area. Today, sunny, a high near 93 degrees. Tonight, mostly clear, a low around a warm 76. For tomorrow, an extreme heat warning for Wednesday. Sunny and hot, a high near 100 degrees. For tomorrow night, some smoky skies, partly cloudy, low around at 77. Thursday, a high around 97 degrees. And Friday, still hot, a high near 94 degrees. For Friday night through the weekend, we get a chance of showers. It will still be warm out there with temperatures in the upper 80s. I'm Jenny Robinson Barrett with Philadelphia Weather.
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5: The Democrats miss the mark every time. Now, when Lindsey Graham died, he has been no friend to black people. He voted against the John Lewis Act. He voted against the... Everything we care about, right? And so this is what I was raised in a black community, that the way you live is the way people are going to speak about you when you die. Don't get on TV when people be shooting up the neighborhood and say he was a great boy. He was a good boy. He bothered nobody. Stop lying. You don't have to speak ill. You can just give what they give. You have my thoughts and prayers. That's all they say. That's all they say when a school full of children is shot up. That's all they say when a black church of nine people who were kneeling and a white boy shoots them up. That's all they say when the New York grocery store with black people, a black
4: in neighborhood Buffalo.
5: Was in Buffalo, right, where they shopping for Sunday dinner and a white boy drives an hour and a half and shoots, and they said we give thoughts and prayers. So why does VP Harris have to go out and give all this speech about he was a great guy? Cory Booker said the same thing. Cory Booker called him a hero. A hero to who? To white supremacists? To the KKK? Because he wasn't a hero to us. And so the last time I looked, Cory Booker, you were black.
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0: As the Major League Baseball All-Star Game kicks off here in Philadelphia today, we're celebrating the All-Stars in our own lives. Who's the person that shows up, makes a difference, and deserves a little recognition? 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
1: 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And I want to welcome you back to Wake Up with Word. And we're taking your calls at 215-634-8065. That is 215-634-8065. Who's the all-star in your life? Of course, we're talking about that. And we're talking about a number of other things, including today's biggest stories, which include the story of Nolan Wells. One of his friends now has come out and has said that in a video that was identified as a video where Nolan Wells was in it, that Nolan Wells was not in that video. The friend says that that was actually him in that video. His name is Trayston Shepherd. And he said that the voice in the video was his own. He said, that was me yelling. There was no talk about a phone in that video. But instead, Shepherd said, he was telling both friend Javon Williams and a family member who were both restraining him to let him off the boat so he could continue a fight with a stranger who had started a fight with him. He said Nolan Smith wasn't on the island at that time. So now my question is, when was he on the island, right? And where was he during that particular video? And what friend was he going to leave with? And when you get a little further on in the story, they talk about Nolan Wells saying he wanted to stay because he had met a girl. Okay, who's the girl? Right? Because apparently he's the only one who died, so the girl must still be alive. Where's the girl? Who's the girl? Who was she with? Did he get into some altercation over this girl? And if so, with whom? I mean, it's just so many questions, man. Everything that you say, for me, it brings another question. And so my question is, do you believe the story that you're hearing about Nolan Wells? Because if he met a girl, Fahim, who's the girl?
2: Exactly. The whole thing stinks, even from the jump. Like, you know, when this first came out, the fact that the other three boys pretty much simultaneously all deactivated their social media. You know, what are you trying to hide?
1: Right.
2: Like, what does you want people to see? You know what I'm saying? The family's lawyered up real quick. Like, it was just, after the situation happened, like, they immediately all went on the defensive. Like, to me, that just raises question marks and red flags.
1: Yeah, it really does. All of them got lawyers, mm-hmm. right? One of them, you know, he's connected because his mom is a judge, right? Connected to the power structure, I mean. And so, you know, it's just a lot, man, the question in this thing. So I want to know what y'all think. Give me a call, 215-634-8065. Then you got Donald Trump claiming we're going to charge tolls now for other countries to move through the Strait of Hormuz. What are we, pirates? What are you taking people? Yeah, we're going to need 20% of whatever it is you're carrying. We need a toll equaling 20% of its worth. Huh? You just taking people money now?
2: Yeah. And again, if I'm other countries, I'm just asking, who put you in charge?
1: Right. Right. I mean, it's just, you know, what? It's just, you know, and when you engage in tyrannical behavior, man, eventually people rise up against that. Mm-hmm. And that's tyranny. I mean, literally, the United States was created because of taxation without representation. Right. So, you know, we have no say in what it is that you're doing. We're not represented in that. Why should we pay you a tax?
2: Right.
1: That's literally why the country was started.
2: And whenever you put like order in place like that, I always go back to the question I would be asking, or what? Like, pay this 20%. Like, how are you going to stop the ship if they don't pay the 20%? Like, if a ship from France, which is an ally, you know, yeah. If they're passing through, they don't want to pay 20%, what are you going to do, fire on France?
1: Mm. Yeah. Yeah. I mean, it's just, but again, you're dealing with somebody, and I've said this many times, you're dealing with somebody, he's not going to stop until he's made to stop. You know how you get some people, they just going to keep going and going and going and going and going, they going to keep trying stuff, you know what I mean, until somebody just makes them stop. And unfortunately, that's the kind of person I feel like we're dealing with. with this president. I want to know what y'all think, man. Give me a call, 215-634-8065. And, of course, who is your all-star? Who's that person who shows up in your life and doesn't get enough credit? You can name them today. Let's go to the phone lines, talk to Sister Murray. She's on line one. Go ahead, Sister Murray.
3: Hey, good morning, Solomon World family.
1: Good morning.
3: That's my hero and my husband.
1: Oh, that's beautiful. Shout out to Gary.
3: Mm-hmm. The man. And Solomon, y'all better change y'all ballots. Y'all look at them little kids because they take them down one by one. Them Republicans is some trouble. Look here. They taking them down, Solomon. They driving like flies. God is working. Look at God. He's a miracle worker.
1: I hear you, Sister Murray. Thank you for your call this morning on WURD Radio. And again, you know, our condolences to the family of Lindsey Graham. It has been interesting to watch this, just all of it, man. And it seems like we really are dealing with somebody, you know, and this is why you have checks and balances. This is why you have a Congress that's supposed to act independently of the president. This is why you have a court system that is supposed to be independent. This is why you have federal agencies. But the Supreme Court has acted as a rubber stamp to this president. And unfortunately, you know, it has led to a situation where he's now firing the heads of agencies that are supposed to be independent. He fired the heads of the election commission. So now there's nobody there to, you know, step in case he does something crazy with the upcoming election, which I have every confidence that he will. And so it's just a lot. But, you know, in Philadelphia, of course, today the All-Star game is happening. That's happening tonight. And we want to know, who's your All-Star? Who's that person who shows up big in your life? A coach, a parent, a teacher, a mentor, a neighbor, or any unsung hero who deserves the All-Star treatment? You can name them today right here on Wake Up With Word. Give us a call. Let us know. 215-634-8065. Who's your All-Star? Gail from the Northeast is on line one. Go ahead, Gail.
4: Good morning, Simon, Fahim, and we're family.
1: Good morning.
4: I'm going to start with this, I will say my mother and my children are my true inspiration. Mm-hmm. Because when we look at what our mothers tell us,
1: yes,
4: we don't really take it in until we become adults and grandparents and parents. And then we look back and say, you know, oh, my God, she said this was going to happen.
1: Yeah, you always find out mama's right, but you don't find out till you're at least 30. You gotta be at least 30.
4: Honest to God. And I try to live my life according to her, because she said family is everything, and sometimes we are all we have, so we have to make the best of it.
1: Yes.
4: And include everybody and celebrate milestones.
1: Yes.
4: And I don't care what they are, because she always celebrated milestones and always. And it's amazing, Solomon, as we get older, mm-hmm. and we think about how they put all that stuff together, and we sometimes can't even put a little birthday party together without running into problems. Mm-hmm. But that's my hero. And I want to say, when it comes to this man in office, it's amazing because he can't do what Obama did. So he wants to burn the world. Mm. And that's, to me, what he's doing, because he has no idea, and he has all these kiss-up men and lackeys that have no idea what they're doing. That's how come they were ranked so low, taking the helm, and it's causing nothing but mass chaos. Mm. Mass chaos. Mm-hmm. And we have to really think about what he's doing. And we understand that we have to get out there and vote. It's you can't even sit up there and say, oh, well, it is what it is. No, it's not.
1: Right.
4: And if we don't show up, they're going to finish what they started, because they already are beyond 50%. So we have to actually get up and show up. And thank you for keeping everybody and banging it into people's heads that it's not going to change unless we make the change.
1: Yeah.
4: Thank you and have a blessed day.
1: Thank you as well. And we appreciate your call this morning on WURD Radio. You want to get in? It's 215-634-8065. That is 215-634-8065. That, of course, the number you can call to get in on the conversation right here at WURD Radio and let us know your comments on this morning's show. So we're talking about a number of things, including the All-Star Game. And we got some Phillies in the All-Star Game. They are going to be playing tonight. The Home Run Derby, of course, was last night. All I know, I was stuck in traffic yesterday trying to drive downtown. That's not the thing to do today. You downtown, make sure that you are on public transportation or something, walking on a scooter or something, because driving, it might not be the thing to do.
2: Yeah, traffic is no joke. Although I will say, it is pretty nice to see Center City like this again, you know, with all the events in town. I mean, I know the stadium's outside of Center City, but, you know, a lot of from the 250th and FIFA and all type of stuff. So, because I know for a while, you know, we're on here talking about how Center City was like ghost town. So to see the life back in it, it, you know, especially this time of the year in the summertime, it feels great. I just hope it remains like that after, you know, all of this, you know, moves out.
1: Yeah. So, you know, the All-Star Game, of course, a huge thing. It's a multi-day thing. It kind of reminds me of the NFL draft. You know, the Super Bowl, I think, is more of a, you know, it's a worldwide event. But certainly the Major League Baseball game, Major League All-Star game, is a huge nationwide event because you got cities from all over the country. By the way, Jordan Walker from the Cardinals won the Home Run Derby last night. He's a brother.
2: All right.
1: You know what I mean? And he won the Home Run Derby last night, the first Cardinal to win the Home Run Derby. Stunning Kyle Schwarber from the Philadelphia Phillies, who, of course, was a favorite in that Home Run Derby. But Jordan Walker takes it home last night. Congratulations to the brothers.
2: Shout out Jordan Walker. Home Run Derby. One of the few things that I do enjoy about baseball, it's always been a sport that's been hard for me to kind of get behind, well, at least on television.
1: Yeah.
2: When you actually go to the game, it's pretty fun.
1: It's great at the game.
2: Yeah, yeah. But on TV, it's just, man, it's slow. You know, the last time I really enjoyed it on TV was back in, like, you know, the Mark McGwire and Sammy Sosa days.
1: Well, they needed a little bit extra.
2: Yeah, you know,
1: they needed a little extra. You know. And now Sammy Sosa.
2: Yeah.
1: Oh, my goodness. Yeah. The boy done bleached his skin, got in these fake contacts. He looks, man.
2: Crazy, yeah.
1: Yeah, it's very unfortunate. But, you know, the All-Star Game, Edward, we know you went down there for the HBCU Classic, which, of course, is part of the All-Star Game. But, you know, what are you thinking as you're seeing the All-Star Game play out?
5: Honestly, the way that they set up the event was very interesting to me, just looking at how the coaches, where everybody was dressed up, the coaches, you know, everybody had on their own personal, like, design. Like, I love the jerseys. The jerseys that most sports, you know, usually I see basketball All-Star jerseys, but these All-Star jerseys they had on, top tier. Like, I might have to get one of my own.
1: I hear you.
5: And then they had instruments, you know, they had bands playing, of course. And it was just good to see all the players at least having a good time. You know, sometimes it's like their last time playing for some of them.
1: Mm-hmm.
5: So they just getting an opportunity to just have fun and just soak up the energy.
1: Yeah, I hear you. So we want to hear from you. Give us a call, 215-634-8065. That, of course, the number you can call to get in as we celebrate the All-Star Game being here in Philadelphia, bringing some money into the city. Because, look, we might not like y'all. Dallas, we might not like y'all. You know what I mean? New York, we might not like y'all, but we like your money. Bring the money. Come on and bring in the money. 215-634-8065. That, of course, the number you can call to get in. Who is your all-star? We want to know. We're going to go to break on the other side. We're going to continue the show right here on WURD. Got to talk about what's going on with West Philadelphia in the wake of that storm. Jamie Gaudier, council member from West Philly, joins us on the other side. I'm sorry. Marco Serino from the Philadelphia Tribune joins us on the other side. I'm Solomon Jones. We'll be right back.

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1: Uh-oh, trouble. We've got a ride that's going to wad up tightly as you head south on I-95 toward the Walt Whitman Bridge and on the Schuylkill Expressway. If you're heading east of the Vine Expressway ride, yeah, we've got some double-digit traffic building up. You're reduced to two lanes heading into New Jersey at the Walt Whitman Bridge, and only one of those lanes is open because we've got an accident as you head towards 676 Camden. This is new. That's going to cost you 15 minutes just to sit on the bridge. The 42 freeway ride wasn't bad. Coming into the city wasn't as much of an issue until recently. Lisa Fairfax, Total Traffic.
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0: Good morning. This is Solomon Jones on 900 AM, 96.1 FM, WURD. And I want to welcome you back to Wake Up with Word. And joining us now is Marco Serino. He is a reporter for the Philadelphia Tribune. Marco, good morning.
1: Good morning, Solomon. I wouldn't be too upset if you bumped me for the council member given the circumstances, but I'm happy to be on nonetheless.
0: Yeah, she's going to be on a little bit later on. And so we want to talk to you about what's going on Market Street East. It has been an area of concern in the city for a long time in terms of development. And with all the events coming, the city put together a program that brought some merchants there. What did the city do?
1: So they opened up about 6 pop-up shops in March. They later opened up a bookstore across the street. I apologize if audio is not great. I am still driving. But they opened up 6 shops on the southbound side of Market Street in May. They're going to run through the end of the month, but it's possible they can run longer because things are going very well.
0: Okay. Now, we had, of course, the July 4th, the 250th. We had FIFA. We now have Major League Baseball All-Star Game. And from what I can see, it looks like the city has done very well in terms of bringing in visitors from all around the world. How are these stores doing with this foot traffic?
1: From the folks that I talked to 3 of the proprietors last week for the Tribune. They were very pleased with the foot traffic that they were getting in, if it was hot weather, if it was, you know, if it was World Cup games. And this isn't just, you know, hey, somebody's selling T-shirts or someone's selling, you know, there is a water ice stand, but this isn't just, you know, hot dogs and funnel cake. This isn't the boardwalk. There are coffee shops. There's a coffee shop. There's a furniture store. There's clothing merchants. There's records. It's a very eclectic mix of businesses, okay. And they seem to be doing very well. The folks at the furniture shop even said that they've connected with Brazilian designers to sell these, you know, one-of-a-kind pieces out of their shops. So things seem to be going well. I even talked to someone in the administration who said that this is a major success, you know, and that this does seem like something they're looking to continue.
0: So it's interesting that they're doing well with these visitors here, but I wonder how it projects out when the visitors leave, when some of these events leave the city and some of these visitors leave. Have they projected out as to what they expect will happen, going forward?
1: I'm not sure if they've projected out that far. I know that a lot of this was run off of an initial grant from the city's Department of Commerce. The big thing is the current tenants in those places are comp their rent. So they are currently, you know, operating without having to pay rent, without having to worry about that portion of overhead, which is, of course, always significant with the business. So for them, the question is, you know, can we sustain this with just foot traffic? But it is a very busy area. You're talking about, you have Jefferson there, you have you have a lot of those businesses along Market East. You have the Lowe's Hotel a couple blocks down and the Marriott closer to City Hall. So you have a good amount of foot traffic, and people will be out, you know, in August and September, and then you know, start the holiday shopping season.
0: Yeah.
1: So I think there's a lot of positivity, and I really do think people are taking to this area and having those opportunities.
0: Mm-hmm. And so, you know, the businesses, including Sadiq's Water Ice, which he's got an interesting story. He started out as a cart down at Temple University and has expanded over the years. And so, you know, what are the businesses saying about what they expect going forward?
1: Right now, I think a few are weighing the options. Sadiq did say he would be willing to stay on year-round. The young woman, Malaysia, who we spoke to, who runs the fashion shop, the design shop, said she'd be interested in saying she'd probably need some additional grant money, though, to keep it going. But right now, things are really interesting. And the city, good timing for us, too, the city said they're going to be having a separate shop open that's going to be an opportunity for folks to walk in and give their insight on this, you know, that they're going to be collecting public feedback probably for the last scheduled couple weeks of this to see if this does extend beyond July 31st.
0: Okay, so they are there on Market Street East, on the south side of Market Street, so that's closest to Chestnut. Give us the stores that are there and what area they're in. Like, what blocks are they in on Market Street East?
1: So it's all on the 900 block of Market Street East, and I'm trying to remember all the names. There's Deeks Water Ice, there's Rarify Furniture, there's a coffee shop, there was a record store. I didn't unfortunately get a chance to see everyone. I went in a little early thinking, okay, it's noon, people are open. No, most of these shops are open, you know, beginning in the afternoon. So it's a great opportunity, though, for anyone who's looking to get, you know, a different change of pace, get away from the big chain places on Chestnut and Walnut, do some local shopping, benefit some local businesses. I cannot stress enough how pleased they are to see you folks, to welcome you for your business, and even just to have a conversation about how things are going. It's got a really good neighborhood feel to it. So we can't stress enough how good of an opportunity this is for folks to work with local merchants.
0: All right. Marco Serino is a reporter for the Philadelphia Tribune. Marco, where can we check out your work?
1: You can always check it out at phillytrib.com or find us at your local newsstand.
0: All right. Marco Serino, thanks so much for joining us this morning on WURD.
1: My pleasure. Thanks so much, everyone. Have a great day.
0: You too. So that interview, of course, part of our Ready, Set, Grow initiative to help local businesses prepare for the increased tourism and profit from the 250th anniversary. And now to try to parlay that going forward after the 250th is over. And it looks like these stores on Market East, Fahim, are well on their way.
2: And that's what we want to hear. Yeah. That was always kind of my worry with, you know, before everything, all these events and stuff started.
0: Yeah.
2: And they're, you know, they're hyping up all the plans and everything that was going to happen. I was always in my head like, is this just for that period of time? And then once it's gone, everything goes back to how it was? Or are these businesses that were at the time opening up, are they here to stay? Because, you know, like we said earlier, our concern was wanting to bring that life back into Philadelphia that had kind of died down coming out of that pandemic.
0: Yeah. I mean, it's interesting to watch, Edward, as we see these businesses and we see this traffic and we see these people coming into the city of Philadelphia. You know, as somebody who's younger, you know, are you watching this and does it give you another view of the city? Do you expect it to continue going forward or do you see something else?
3: I expect it to continue going forward. I mean, you have a lot of people that have probably their first time being in the city. They're seeing a lot of things, like seeing certain monuments, and people are meeting each other. I'm hoping that a lot of people are being a lot more social in the city. That's one thing that I'm starting to notice. So you might have a lot more people coming back, especially like with off-season Eagles or basketball season, you know, hopefully with certain trades that are possibly could be happening, bringing more people as well.
0: Yeah, Eagles. Let's stay there for a minute, Fahim. Let's talk about the Eagles for a minute. I'm just saying.
2: Now I will admit I was just telling my boy a little earlier. I was saying I need football. Everything that we're doing is great.
0: It is
2: 250th and FIFA and the All Star. It is beautiful.
0: Yeah.
2: Love to see it.
0: Yeah.
2: I need my football.
0: I know
2: now,
0: that's right.
2: Now, the video game coming out, like college football came out last week.
0: Okay.
2: Madden comes out next month. So that, you know, that kind of scratches the itch.
0: Yeah.
2: But I need to see somebody get hit.
0: Yeah.
2: That's my only problem. All these sports going on, ain't nobody getting hit.
0: Nah.
2: I need to see somebody get ran over.
0: Nah.
2: Helmet flying off.
0: You're right. I mean, they hit a ball.
2: Yeah.
0: You know what I mean? Sometimes they might hit a divot if they play a soccer.
2: Right.
0: You know, I need y'all hitting each other.
2: Right. I need some contact. It's time.
0: Yeah, it is time. So we are looking forward to all of that. And of course, we're looking forward to talking with you as well. We got to talk about FIFA, though. The games continue. They're getting down to that Final Four. You know what I mean? We're going to talk about it on the other side of the break with Renee Washington, Hall of Fame former soccer player turned multi-platform broadcaster. She joins us on the other side. I'm Solomon Jones. This is WURD Radio. We'll be right back.

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2: 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We're joined by Renee Washington. She's a Hall of Fame former soccer player turned multi-platform host, sports broadcaster, and speaker. Joins us to talk about the FIFA World Cup. Renee, good morning.
3: Good morning, Solomon. How are you?
2: I'm good. How you doing?
3: I'm great. Oh, I'm excited. It's game day. We've got a lot of great matchups ahead of us. So I'm thrilled to be able to share all the updates with you.
2: All right. So today at 3, we got France versus Spain. And we're down to, I guess, the final four, France, Spain, England, and Argentina. Is that right?
3: That is correct. We only have 3 matches remaining in the World Cup, which is insane to think about. That we're into the final four already. But yes, France versus Spain today at 3, and then tomorrow England versus Argentina also at 3 p.m. So right during the workday, some people might be starting to head on out, get their commute going, but make sure they find a way to get tapped into these games.
2: Okay, so France has one of the premier players. Is that correct?
3: Yes. So Kylian Mbappe is a superstar, 27 years old. He's making history right now. Him and Lionel Messi are neck and neck for the most all-time World Cup goals scored. And Mbappe also has been the one that has been scoring, assisting in the Golden Boot race. He's got 8 goals and I think 3 assists now. But he's been one of the leading scorers for the tournament across all the teams. And he's definitely got the big stage, the bright lights, and big expectations.
2: All right, so what are we seeing in this match today between France and Spain? Who's the favorite, and what are you expecting to see in this match?
3: Well, the wild thing about the semifinals now, this is the first time we've ever seen the top 4 teams in the world be the 4 teams in the semifinal. So there truly are very small margins of who's the favorite, because this is a number 2 versus 3 matchup. So you have France, who's coming off of a win over Morocco where Mbappe had a goal and assist in that game. They won 2-0. That was a great, fantastic France showing.

0: And then Spain coming off of a 2-1 win over Belgium, where they've been a team that, you know, they have a young talent in Lamine Yamal. He's 18. His birthday is actually tomorrow, I believe, that he turns 19 years old. Still has braces, still truly a teenager out there on the biggest stage, and has been phenomenal to watch how he steps into the World Cup. So I think, in my opinion, France has a slight edge on this one. But Solomon, the wild thing is, this Final Four, truly anybody can win. There are no more Cinderella teams. There are no more, you know, underdogs in that sense. All four teams have expectations of being able to win the World Cup. France
1: now,
0: has been in the final the last two World Cups, though. They are trying to make history of getting back a third time, winning it for the second out of the last three World Cups.
1: Mm-hmm. Now, just like in any sport, people have been complaining about the officiating. People have been saying it doesn't look right. So, which games happened recently where there was some some suspicion around how it was officiated?
0: It's Argentina for sure, because they already have been getting this, you know, a lot of discussion and comments around them being the golden child with Lionel Messi on the team, the GOAT. So they've been getting away with some things that people are kind of raising an eyebrow at. What other teams truly get away with that? Some of the fouls, some of the plays. But most recently, we saw back-to-back games. So the last game in their win over Switzerland, a red card was issued to a player on Switzerland that I think was just a terrible, terrible call to have. Because, as we know, with a red card, it makes the team now go down to 10 players on the field for the rest of the game. So you're playing 11 versus 10. It's like playing basketball 5v4 for an entire game. It's very difficult. And it was tied up. The game was neck and neck. And that red card, some could say, definitely changed things going into overtime. Plus, the game before that, Argentina had just had a goal that they conceded, that Egypt scored, that the referees went reviewed and took off the scoreboard.
1: Yeah.
0: So it was back-to-back games of controversial, massive, game-changing calls that favored Argentina. So there's been some discussion that they right now are getting away with some things that others would not be able to.
1: Now, is Argentina still the favorite to win it all? I mean, they've got Messi, and, you know, I guess that would be a great storyline. But, you know, France with Mbappe, that would be a great storyline too. So who's the favorite to win it all?
0: Honestly, it's hard to say right now, because you do have Argentina trying to become the first back-to-back World Cup champ since Brazil did it. That was back in the 60s. And then you have France, as I mentioned, they won it in 2018. They lost to Argentina in 2022 in that 3-3 insane game where Mbappe had a hat trick and they lost in penalty kicks to Argentina. Mm-hmm. So both teams have been there. They are both just meeting in the World Cup championship in 2022. I think Argentina, they are the number one ranked team in the world. So technically, on paper, they are truly the favorite. But they have barely been getting by. As I mentioned with the controversial calls, they're the team that took, you know, they beat Cape Verde in overtime, barely won that one, barely won against Egypt. They're barely getting by. Whereas France has had, you know, a couple 2-0, you know, more convincing, I guess you can say, wins. So I'd say right now, in my opinion, it's France. But I think if you ask 5 different people, you're getting 5 different answers, since it is truly number one, number two, number three, number four teams that are all in the Final Four.
1: All right. Well, that, of course, is Renee Washington. We'll be watching, and we'll see if you're right, and we'll talk to you after all of this goes down. Renee Washington, a Hall of Fame former soccer player turned multi-platform host, sports broadcaster, and speaker, joined us to talk about the FIFA World Cup. Renee, thanks so much.
0: Thank you so much, Solomon. Until next time, have a great rest of your day.
1: All right, you too. So we want to hear from you. You can give us a call, 215-634-8065. That, of course, the number you can call to get in on the conversation right here at WURD Radio. We are talking about a number of things on today's show, including our top three stories, which are story number one. The U.S. military said it carried out more strikes on Iran on Monday, hours after President Trump announced he would reimpose a blockade against the country and start charging tolls for other countries' ships to pass the Strait of Hormuz. Now, they didn't want Iran to charge tolls, said it was illegal, said these are international waters. International waters should be free, and yet it's okay for us to do it. I think it makes us look like pirates. I do. I think it looks it makes us look like, you know, whoever in charge named Blackbeard. Like what is it with an eye patch and a hook? Like, what in the world is going on? It does not look good for the United States to be doing this, man, to be like this worldwide bully. Story number two, a federal judge in Florida has referred the president's attorneys for potential disciplinary action over their filing of the $10 billion lawsuit against the IRS that resulted in the creation of the now defunct Anti-Weaponization Fund. That, of course, was $1.776 billion that he wanted to give the January 6 people. Meanwhile, they have vacated the convictions of the Philadelphia members of the Proud Boys, which is a white supremacist group. And so they are now going to go free. So they won't be getting the money from the Anti-Weaponization Fund, but they will be going free. Story number three, a viral video depicting a 4th of July party at a barrier island off the coast of Mississippi does not depict an argument involving Nolan Wells, said childhood friend of that young man, Trayston Shepherd, who is a longtime friend of Nolan Wells. But we still don't know what happened to Nolan Wells. So we want to hear from you about that. Of course, also talking about what's happening with the All-Star Game. It's the MLB All-Star Game, and we want to know who's your All-Star. Who's that person who shows up in your life time after time? Time to shout them out this morning on WURD Radio. Let's go to Olanian on line one. Go ahead, Olanian.
2: Good morning.
1: Good morning.
2: I looked at the issue of the death of the football player.
1: Yes.
2: And he was on a place called Horn Island.
1: Yes.
2: That island is about 12 miles south of the lands of Mississippi. And yes, some good swimmers can swim 10 miles, but with clothes on, you know, not in shoes, I doubt that he would try to go into shark infested waters.
1: Mm-hmm.
2: And
1: sharks down there,
2: also,
1: you say?
2: Yeah, sharks. Yeah, good sharks.
1: Mm-hmm.
2: Well, bad sharks. And also, the island is a place where there's no way you can use a cell phone because it doesn't have the ability to send messages or do anything.
1: Mm-hmm. Mm-hmm.
2: There was also two black boys on that island, not exactly with him, but they were on the island. The island is big. It's not something you want to walk across.
1: Mm-hmm.
2: These two black boys, their names, I found their names, but I guess you can just Google their names, and they were there on the island.
1: Mm-hmm.
2: And since he's a football player, I'm quite sure he had friends or people knew him. He wasn't like just invisible. You saw him, he's black, and he's not. Most people there were white. So I'm quite sure a big football player stands out.
1: Mm-hmm.
2: Yeah. Anyway, so there's no phone use that he could have used. I don't know why he wanted the phone or why he would leave it or give it to anybody. Maybe it just fell out of his pocket.
1: Yeah.
2: And there's sharks, so he wasn't going to swim home.
1: Okay. I hear you. Who's your all-star, Olanian? Oh, Olanian hung up. All right, we're going to go to break. On the other side, we're going to continue the show right here on WURD Radio. I believe Council Member Jamie Gaudier joining us on the other side to talk about what happened in West Philly and where they go from here. I'm Solomon Jones. We'll be right back.

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1: Oh boy, we really messed up. We've got accidents everywhere, but the concentrated efforts are costing us up to 40 minutes and more in heavy traffic. Northbound 95's jammed between Penn's Landing and Allegheny Avenue for 40 minutes. Tractor trailer and pickup truck pulling a trailer were involved in the hit there, blocking three lanes. Eastbound over the Walt Whitman Bridge, not just road work, it was an accident there. Eastbound near 676 Camden. We also picked up a hit north on 295 near Route 30 in Camden County. 15 minutes and ride north of 42. Lisa Fairfax, Total Traffic.
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2: Your extended weather forecast for the Philadelphia area. Today, sunny, high near 93 degrees. Tonight, mostly clear, a low around a warm 76. For tomorrow, an extreme heat warning for Wednesday. Sunny and hot, a high near 100 degrees. For tomorrow night, some smoky skies, partly cloudy, low around 77. Thursday, a high around 97 degrees. And Friday, still hot, a high near 94 degrees. For Friday night through the weekend, we got a chance of showers. It will still be warm out there with temperatures in the upper 80s. I'm Jenny Robinson Barrett with Philadelphia Weather.
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0: 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This is Solomon Jones on 900 AM, 96.1 FM, WURD. And I want to welcome you back to Wake Up With Word. Joining us now, Councilmember Jamie Gaudier. She represents parts of West Philadelphia, which was just hit by a major storm. Councilmember Gaudier, good morning.
1: Good morning, Solomon. Good morning to the listeners.
0: All right. So tell us about what happened in West Philadelphia. When the storm hit, you know, what was it like, and what was the damage?
1: Sure. Well, as people know, on a Saturday in the afternoon, we have this fast-moving storm that hit not only West Philly hard, but West, Southwest, and South Philadelphia. And although it felt like a tornado, the Weather Service is saying it's called like microbursts, like multiple microbursts. And so we saw a lot of damage because this was a really, really strong storm with high winds and a lot of water. And so what we're hearing from our constituents, we're getting calls about a lot of trees that have fallen and still need to be gotten up, that trees that have fallen on cars or in the street and sort of are impeding traffic on, you know, parts of people's actual property or in alleyways. We're getting a lot of calls about flooding, flooding in the basement, blocked storm inlets, you know, sewage backup, and some people unfortunately saw some home damage to their roofs, and they may have structural stability concerns now coming out of the storm. And so we're trying to be as responsive as possible to people, but definitely getting a lot of calls from the district about the damage that this really, really strong storm wrought upon us.
0: Yeah. And so, you know, how is the cleanup going, and does the city have enough resources to even, you know, do this cleanup?
1: The city has been doing a great job. They have been out and about, moving as quickly as possible. PICO's been out and about helping people as well. And so I'm pleased with the response of all our city agencies. We're thankful to the water department, the streets department, Parks and Rec, that has to deal with all of these huge trees that's fallen all over the place. So I think that the response has been good so far. We just have to make sure that, you know, as we move further and further away from the event, that we don't slow down the pace until all of the damage is taken care of. And so we're partnering with the city. You know, we launched our own sort of damage report form so that as our constituents reach out to city agencies, we also know what they're reaching out about and can make sure those items are actually completed. So the response is good, but we cannot slow down on pace.
0: So in terms of preparation for something like this happening again, because I don't know about you, but I've lived in Philly all my life, and I have never seen this many storms, this powerful, ever come this close together before. Have you?
1: I have not. In particular, I've never seen anything like what happened on Saturday.
0: Yeah.
1: It was shocking.
0: So as we move forward, like, how do we... Now that we know that this is now a thing, that this happens now, you know, how do we prepare moving forward?
1: Yeah. So, you know, even the water commissioner has said, like, this was the heaviest rain that we've ever experienced right here in the city. And unfortunately, our infrastructure wasn't designed to handle it. So that's why storm inlets are flooded. And, you know, we do need to do some work on our tree canopy, making sure that we're caring for or taking down trees that need to come down at this point. And so I think one of the best ways we can prepare in the future is by dealing with our infrastructure, our, you know, water infrastructure, making sure our tree canopy is in good shape, but also our electrical infrastructure. I've been dealing with a situation here in West Philadelphia where a portion of our neighborhood around 48th and Osage has old electric infrastructure. Mm-hmm. These folks, independent of the storm, have been dealing with power outages since January. right? Sometimes for multiple days. And so we are an old city. We have old pipes. we have an old electric grid. And so a part of what we need to do is continue to invest in that infrastructure. And we also know that in the poorest communities, in black and brown communities, those infrastructure problems are going to be the worst, right? Mm-hmm. The other thing that we have to recognize is that, you know, these extreme weather events are a part of climate change. I think sometimes people think of climate change as this like faraway thing, right? This faraway thing that we're going to deal with at some point. Climate change is happening right now, yeah. And that's why we're seeing more extreme weather events. So it's also incumbent upon us as a city to have more sustainable practices, to do better with waste and recycling. One thing that I have been fighting against is us burning our trash. It's not only toxic in terms of what it spews into the air. It is bad for public health. So we have to invest in our infrastructure, take real actions to fight climate change. And I think as a city, just make sure that we are more prepared, because I don't think this is the last of these types of extreme weather events, unfortunately.
0: Yeah, no, I agree with you in terms of the weather events. And I do agree that it is part of climate change. Unfortunately, Philly can't do it by itself. You got some stuff happening on a federal level where they want to depend very heavily on oil. Which, you know, that doesn't help with climate change. But what do you think we should do with our waste? And what would be, in your view, the most cost-effective way to deal with it in a way that does not add to climate change?
1: Well, this is something that I've been advocating around for over a year now, right? In the past, we have burned up to 40% of our trash, mostly at a trash incinerator that sits on Chester City's riverfront. It's owned by a company called ReWorld. This is the largest trash incinerator in the country. It stands in high priority violation of the Clean Air Act. It is constantly cited for breaking environmental laws. And when we send our trash there, everything that we're burning is spewing toxic air, toxic ash into the atmosphere. And certainly this impacts Chester. They've been fighting against this incinerator for decades. They have asked our mayor, they have asked our city council to stop this practice. And I think we should be empathetic to that. We should be good neighbors. But we should also not be, we can't be disillusioned that this also impacts Philadelphians. We are 20 minutes down the road from Chester. If people can remember what it was like a couple summers ago when we smelled the smoke from the Canadian wildfires, imagine what happens to pollutants spewed into the air in a city 20 minutes away from us. It should also be noted that Philadelphia banned trash incineration within our borders 3 decades ago. And we did that because we knew that it was bad for people here. So we should be responsible with our waste management processes and not, doom Chester and Philadelphia to more asthma, more cancer, and more extreme weather events, because these type of practices add to climate change. But unfortunately, the Parker administration again recently selected the trash incinerator as a means of disposing of our waste. So we got to get serious about this stuff. And it's about the actions we take. It's about the investments in our infrastructure, and also about public education to some extent.
0: Mm-hmm. So you said they've been fighting this in Chester for decades, right?
1: Decades.
0: Okay, so this precedes the current administration.
1: Correct. The only thing I would point out about the current administration is that this 7-year contract, which was put into place by Kenny, right? This 7-year contract ended recently.
0: Yeah.
1: As opposed to making a different decision, and what I see as both the moral decision and the decision that is more environmentally sustainable, they chose to do the same thing. So now it's your choice too, mm-hmm. right?
0: I guess that was the question I was asking you. What do you think we should do instead?
1: We should, at this point, we should move towards landfilling the 40% of our trash that we were sending to the trash incinerator.
0: Okay.
1: We already landfill 60% of our trash, right?
0: Mm-hmm.
1: There is capacity for us to landfill the rest of it. And certainly that is not a perfect or the most ideal situation, but landfills tend to be further away from where people live.
0: Mm-hmm.
1: There is a tradition of these trash incinerators being right next to Black and brown communities because you know, it's thought that they don't have the political will to fight against it.
0: Yeah.
1: And so landfilling is absolutely an alternative right now. But what we need to do overall is reduce our waste.
0: Mm-hmm.
1: By recycling, by composting, and other things of that nature.
0: Yeah. So the landfills, are they close to Black and brown communities too?
1: No.
0: Okay.
1: Not the ones that are in our region that we would use.
0: Got it.
1: It's sort of a different level of proximity to where people actually live.
0: Yeah, but you're still putting toxins in the ground, same way you're putting them in the air.
1: It's not perfect.
0: Yeah.
1: It's not perfect,
0: yeah.
1: But if I had to choose between, If I had to choose between trash incineration and landfilling, I would absolutely choose landfilling. And we also have a study that says that trash incineration is 23 times worse for public health than landfilling. And if you talk to folks who live near the incinerator, they'll talk to you about the high incidences of asthma in their family, among their community members, the high incidences of cancer, not to mention the impact on the environment and climate change.
0: Yep, absolutely. Unfortunately, you know, there's a lot that's going on in terms of pollutants being spewed into the air. You know, our cars every day spew pollutants into the air, focusing on oil, doing away with wind, doing away with projects that would use clean energy, which is being done on the federal level, doing away with the very environmental rules that you talked about, this incinerator violating. The Trump administration is doing away with those rules as we speak. And so there might not be any rules going forward. So we are going to, I think, have to be innovative in terms of how we move forward with making sure we don't add to this problem. So in terms of your constituents in West Philadelphia, you know, what are they saying in terms of their view of the future, given that this storm has come through?
1: I think this shocked a lot of people. I really do, because it was, you know, one, we have not experienced a rain event like this in recent memory, at least. And secondly, the weather kind of did not predict this, so people weren't expecting it. It felt like it came out of nowhere.
0: Yeah.
1: And so I think people are still dealing with how scary it was, you know, the shock of it, and in a real way, they're dealing with damage to their communities and their properties. And so I haven't had as much discussion with constituents in this moment about, you know, their future thoughts on this. They are mostly concerned with the damage that's right in front of them, and we're trying to assist them with that.
0: Yeah. What number can people call for your office if they need to get in touch with you?
1: Sure thing. If they need to get in touch with us, they can reach my constituent services team at 215-472-2419. They can also get real-time updates from the city by texting Storm PHL, that's STORMPHL, to 888-777 for real-time updates from the city. And then there are also two reports, one from my office where people can upload whatever they need help with from the city, and we're kind of tracking that stuff. And then there's also a damage report on the city's website. So you could find my report on all of my social media, which is at Councilmember JG on every platform, Twitter, Instagram, and Facebook. And you can find the city damage reporter at phila.gov/damage reporter. So
0: right.
1: I hope people got all that, but I can restate the numbers if they just want to call.
0: Sure. What's the number?
1: 215-472-2419. That connects them right to my constituent services team. And we're eager to help and make sure that we can put things back together.
0: All right. As Councilmember Jamie Gaudier, she represents parts of West Philadelphia where the storm hit in a really big way. So thank you for joining us. We're going to take your calls at 215-634-8065. That, of course, the number you can call to get in on the conversation right here at WURD Radio. That's 215-634-8065. That, of course, the number you can call to get in on the conversation right here at WURD Radio and let us know your comments on this morning's show. So who is your all-star? Who's that person who comes through for you again and again? Give us a call. Let us know. 215-634-8065. That, of course, the number you can call to get in on the conversation right here at WURD Radio. Of course, there is going to be, you know, an all-star game is tonight. The National League versus the American League, that is tonight. We got plenty of Phillies in the game, so looking forward to that. But, you know, in a lesson for the Phillies, I'm just saying, the home run derby was won by a brother.
2: I mean, we,
0: you know what I'm saying?
2: We've been kind of sending that message to the Phillies for a couple years now.
0: Yeah,
2: like,
0: yeah.
2: You know, y'all keep getting to the, you know, getting to the playoffs and getting washed.
0: Yeah.
2: The teams that continue on seem to have a little bit more seasoning.
0: They got brothers
2: on the roster.
0: You know what I mean? They got some Lowrys. You know what I'm saying? 215.
2: A little high blood pressure.
0: You
2: out
0: know
2: there,
0: what I'm saying? Know? That's what you need.
2: Yeah.
0: 215-634-8065. That, of course, the number you can call to get in on the conversation right here at WURD Radio. Let us know your comments on this morning's show. 215-634-8065. That, of course, the number you can call to get in on the conversation right here at WURD Radio. Who is your all-star as we go into the Major League Baseball All-Star Game tonight? We've already had the HBCU Classic. We already had the Home Run Derby last night, won by a brother. I'm going to say it every time. And now tonight, of course, is the Major League Baseball All-Star Game right here in Philadelphia. And we can't wait for that. Who's your all-star? Who's that person that comes in and day out? And just comes through in your life, man. Who's your all-star? I got two. I got to get my mom and my wife, both of them, man. They all-stars, bro. Straight all-stars.
2: Oh, all the time, for sure.
0: Yeah, man.
2: For sure, my parents are there. I said earlier this morning, I got to give it to Amber for sure.
0: Mm-hmm.
2: She has definitely been right there for me through some times. I definitely, you know, needed her and seeing her persevere through her own things as well. So she's definitely an all-star right now in my eyes.
0: There you go, man. Who's your all-star, Edward? Who you thinking?
3: I've got to give it to my parents. My parents get like the top two spots.
0: Mm-hmm.
3: You know, just seeing what they deal with was just like as adults, and now that I'm an adult now, you know, I give them a lot of grace and like give them a lot of props for how they deal with stuff. You know, being black, dealing with some things outside. You know, whether it's at work, just the day to day, and you know, still got to come home and deal with certain things. So I'm just happy to have them in my life.
0: Yeah, I know that's right. 215-634-8065. That, of course, the number you can call to get in on the conversation right here at WURD Radio and let us know your comments on this morning's show. Who is your all-star? That's the question we're asking this morning. So you can give us a call and let us know. 215-634-8065 is the number you can call to get in. We are going to go to break. And on the other side of this break, we are going to continue the show with What's Trending right here on WURD.

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2: Tyler Perry claims his male sexual assault accuser, Mario Rodriguez, is working overtime to pressure him into a settlement. Mario asked that Tyler be sanctioned for not appearing at a deposition where he says he planned to ask Tyler if he was attracted to men. Tyler claims Mario holds the backwards belief that he should be embarrassed to answer questions about his sexual orientation. Tyler insists he's not embarrassed and says Mario's motion was filed to pressure him into settling the case. And it's not working.
3: Rapper Boosie says he paid big money for a presidential pardon, but now he wants a big refund. The rapper is taking legal action against political operatives Jacob Wall and Jack Berkman after allegedly shelling out $600,000 to help him secure a pardon from President Trump. Boosie struck a deal with the pair last fall after they claimed having major pull inside Trump's orbit. Boosie ultimately didn't receive clemency, though he later received a sentence if time served on his federal gun case.
2: And Jay-Z is spitting fiction, not facts, when he claims Colin Kaepernick agreed to be silenced by the NFL. The moment came during a freestyle rap aimed at his critics. The shot at Kaepernick, 7 years after he and the NFL reached a settlement, had some fans wondering why now. But sources tell TMZ Sports the bigger issues is Jay's wrong. Colin did not sign a non-disparagement agreement when he settled the lawsuit in which he claimed NFL teams were colluding to keep him out of the league, and that is what's trending right here on WURD Radio. So, Colin Kaepernick ain't signed no non-disparagement clause.
3: No.
2: You know what I mean? No, what you talking about, Jay-Z?
3: Yeah, he can still say whatever he wants about the league. I think maybe what Jay-Z maybe had like a misunderstanding on, or maybe he meant to say and said it wrong. I have no idea, but he could be saying like, I do believe like part of signing that settlement was kind of like conceding that you're not going to come back into the league.
2: Yeah.
3: So he kind of gave up his, you know, officially gave up his career by signing it. But as far as being vocal and being able to talk about the league, he's free to do whatever he wants as far as that goes.
2: It's the whole Colin Kaepernick thing, man. It's just it's awful. It's awful. You know, now here, and especially now. You know, when you look at what's happening now, and all of this stuff was right underneath the surface the whole time, right? Where you have an administration that celebrates somebody like Charlie Kirk, who said whatever he wanted about black people, about anybody that wasn't like him. He trafficked in racism. You know, that was really what he did. And did it under the guise of Christianity with Turning Point USA and all of this stuff. And you know, it was awful. But they celebrate him. Meanwhile, Colin Kaepernick, silent. He didn't say anything. All he did was got down on one knee.
3: Literally, all he did was take a knee.
2: You know what I mean?
3: And the ironic part is, you know, for those of you that play sports, in the world of sports, taking a knee is actually a respectful sign.
2: Yeah.
3: You take a knee, and when the coach needs to talk to you, everybody take a knee.
2: Mm-hmm.
3: When a player gets hurt, everybody take a knee.
2: Mm-hmm.
3: Like, it's like a respectful thing. That's literally all. He didn't make a comment.
2: Mm-mm.
3: He ain't say nothing.
2: Nope.
3: He ain't do a hand gesture.
2: Yeah.
3: He just took a knee.
2: Colin Kaepernick, Edward, when you look back on him, you'd have been, a kid, you know, when the whole Colin Kaepernick thing happened. But when you look at him, what did you think, and what do you think now?
4: Honestly, back then, we were doing, during the time I remember Barack Obama was president, and there was a lot of like police officers, police brutality, like Trayvon Martin, all those things were going on around the time. So I think that was just for him just taking a moment to say, like, the country we live in doesn't really support African Americans. You know what I mean? And I view that situation the same way that I did when I was younger. Like, and I think nowadays to see that NFL trying to like blackball him basically was nothing but just like a racial situation.
2: It was deep. It was a deep thing to watch all of that happen. And you know, we've seen it before. There was a an NBA player who basically was bounced out of the league for doing the same thing. Abdul Rauf, I think was it. I forget his first name, but he had a Muslim name, and he was bounced out of the league for doing something similar to that. And so it's like with these black players, like keep your mouth shut, you know, shut up and dribble, that whole thing. And, you know, they're expected to just sit back and just watch injustice against their own people. And to Colin Kaepernick's credit, he refused.
3: Yeah, it's just it just really gives you a view of the times where just the simplest of things can be made into like this end of the world thing when it's a black person doing it. Again, like taking a knee got him banned from the league, end of his career, when we've seen far worse than that from other folks. Or, you know, talking about presidents where, you know, Barack Obama wearing a tan suit was like, oh my God, get him out of office. Like, that was really like the whole, you know, ABC News front page that he had on a tan suit compared to what we're seeing now.
2: Yeah, absolutely. So you got Tommy Smith and John Carlos, another example. They raised a fist on the podium, and they were harassed mercilessly. One of them, it cost him his marriage, but they were harassed mercilessly. I interviewed John Carlos a few years ago over in New Jersey about this. And so, you know, you look at black athletes standing up. Muhammad Ali had his gold medal stripped, right? Or had his boxing license stripped from him because he stood up. You know what I mean? You can't box no more. All right, well, you talk about this war, and the war was unjust. He was right. And, you know, so you see it over and over and over again. That's the point I'm making. We're not seeing anything new. We're just seeing it, you know, proposed differently.
3: Right.
2: That's all it is.
3: Right. Meanwhile, you know, we had a white UFC fighter get on national television and call a former first lady a man.
2: That's right.
3: Not even so much as an apology as demand.
2: That's right.
3: You know?
2: That's right. And so, you know, Jay-Z, learn your history, bruh. I mean, this is not new. So, you know, you can talk about Colin Kaepernick, but if you talk about Colin Kaepernick, you got to talk about Muhammad Abdul-Rauf. You got to talk about Muhammad Ali. You got to talk about Tommy Smith and John Carlos. You got to talk about all of these black athletes who were blackballed just for raising their voice. You know what I mean? This is not new, bruh. Meanwhile, rapper Boosie said he paid big money for a presidential pardon, but now he wants a big refund. He's taking legal action against political operatives who he gave $600,000. Stop giving people your money. I mean, it's not, you know what I mean? It's just, you know, it's not, why would you do that?
3: Yeah, they said thank you for your contribution.
2: Right. You ain't get no pardon.
3: Right.
2: We don't have no power to give you no pardon.
3: No. They are not letting no black folks out of jail. you can give that up. Like, it actually reminded me, talking about like the January Sixers. I always kept forgetting to mention this, like how all of those folks got the pardons, except for the one black guy. Mm-hmm. Remember, they put out a statement saying that it does not cover him. Mm. The guy that had, I guess he had like a pipe bomb or something like that.
2: Mm.
3: But he's like the one black January Sixer. Mm-hmm. Everybody's pardoned, but it doesn't cover him, though. You stay in there.
2: Just stop being so gut. Man, you look at what you see.
3: Right.
2: It is what it is. This ain't for you, bruh. Take off that stupid red hat. What are you doing? This ain't for you. This is for them. You will get them $600,000. Thank you. We appreciate it. Stop giving people your money trying to pay bribes. You already broke the law one time. Now you're trying to pay bribes to people. And, you know, come on, man. They like, all right, thanks. That was nice, man. We appreciate that $600,000. Tyler Perry, meanwhile, saying, yeah, well, you know, you want to talk about my sexual orientation? Let's talk about it. And?
3: Right. Because, I mean, it's just, I feel like it's nothing anybody would be surprised about. So, I mean,
2: no,
3: it's just like, whatever.
2: No,
3: you know?
2: No. It's like Luther, you know.
3: Right.
2: We loved Luther.
3: Mm-hmm.
2: You know what I mean? And he, you know, spent his life kind of, you know, hiding who he was or whatever. Mm-hmm. But we didn't care.
3: No.
2: Nobody cared.
3: No. Very,
2: keep singing, Luther.
3: Yeah. Very, very rarely do things like that end up being like a shock.
2: No.
3: You know,
2: it might be
3: like one or two times we're like, wow, I did not see that.
2: Right.
3: Most times it's like, yeah, okay. Yeah.
2: Yeah. We already know.
3: Yeah.
2: Right. You know, and that's why Tyler Perry, like, all
3: right,
2: so?
3: Right.
2: And what's your point? So, yeah, I want to see how this case turns out with this guy, Mario Rodriguez, trying to pressure him into a cell. He's like, dog, you're going to have to use something else.
3: Right.
2: Because everybody already.
3: Right.
2: You know what I mean?
3: And I like Tyler Perry standing on the ground because he said, like, I guess the guy came to him with like some crazy number for a settlement, like multi-millions. And Tyler was like, yeah, no.
2: Mm-hmm.
3: So I do appreciate that. He's like, you got to do better than that, buddy.
2: Yeah, Tyler will tell people no, too.
3: Oh, yeah, quickly.
2: You know what I mean? Oh, my goodness. So I want to hear from you, man. Give me a call, 215-634-8065. That is the number you can call to get in on the conversation right here at WURD Radio. Who is your all-star as we get ready for the all-star game tonight? You can give us a call. Let us know. Who's the all-star in your life? The person that just keeps on coming through again and again and again. Dave from Bluebell is on line one. Go ahead, Dave.
1: Good morning, Solomon. How are you?
2: I'm good, brother. Thank you for holding.
1: Good, good. No problem. Well, my all-stars right now is my wife and my son and my daughter. Mm-hmm. They've helped me a lot with technology, man.
2: Yeah.
1: I just turned 65 this year. Mm-hmm. So, you know, I have my own insurance agency. So they've been, like, really good helping me keep up with technology and stuff. So they're my all-stars for that.
2: That's a blessing.
1: Speaking about insurance, on top of everything else we got to worry about in Philadelphia, high auto cost. Gas might have gone down, but the auto's still high. Homeowners going high. Now you might have to get flood insurance on top of everything else, because flood is not covered under your homeowner's policy.
2: Mm-hmm.
1: You know.
2: So now, how does flooding? Because I think in some places you can't get flood insurance. Is that right?
1: If you're too close to maybe a body of water,
2: yeah,
1: you can get it, but the premium is going to be astronomical.
2: Mm-hmm.
1: And in the past, some of the flood plans, like the federal flood plan, they don't have a payment plan. You got to pay the whole thing up front.
2: Mm.
1: So I remember doing a quote for somebody like down there, like Lindbergh Boulevard.
2: Yeah.
1: That, what's the Eastwick area? They have backflowing problem.
2: Yeah.
1: They want to like $3,500 a year, but they don't have a payment plan.
2: Mm-hmm.
1: You know. So,
2: you got to pay just in a lump sum, $3,500.
1: No, it's companies now that now do payment plans.
2: Mm-hmm.
1: Right. So I'm going to reach out to the councilwoman, her constituent services. I believe in being proactive.
2: Yeah,
1: we need more education seminars and workshops. I just did a seminar a couple weeks ago at Morningstar Holiness Church in North Philadelphia on insurance, and I'll keep doing it because that's what we need. We need the education, and we need to be proactive,
2: mm-hmm.
1: you know, not reactionary to things like this.
2: I hear you, man. I want to thank you for your call this morning on WURD Radio. You want to get in, it's 215-634-8065. That is 215-634-8065. Veronica from Philly is online, too. Go ahead, Veronica.
5: Good morning, Solomon. Before I tell you my fave, could you just give me the email again? Because you talk so fast, and I write slow.
2: Which email?
5: I needed the email for the man up that I wanted to send you some information on a young man.
2: Sure, Solomon, Solomon,
5: mm-hmm.
2: at manupphl.org.
5: manupphl.org.
2: Mm-hmm.
5: Okay, thank you so much.
2: You're welcome.
5: Now, what was the question again?
2: Who's your all-star?
5: Right, my all-star, I have three real quick.
2: Mm-hmm.
5: My grandmom who raised me,
2: mm-hmm.
5: and she's home with the Lord.
2: Mm-hmm.
5: My pastor, who I'm born again because mm-hmm. I go to a great church.
2: Mm-hmm.
5: And my oldest daughter, who was out there in that street for 18 years, who turned her complete life around, who takes such good care of me now.
2: No,
5: and that just blesses my soul.
2: I know it does.
5: It really does. I mean, she was, whew, and everything is like, blesses my soul.
2: I know it does.
5: It really does. I mean, she was, whew, and everything is like God has really done his work.
2: Mm-hmm.
5: And I'm just grateful.
2: That's a blessing.
5: That's a blessing.
2: Mm-hmm.
5: I love you.
2: Love you back. Thank you so much. Appreciate that. And thank you for your call this morning on WURD Radio. We're going to go to break. On the other side, we're going to continue the show right here on WURD.

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2: 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Great. 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

0: 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I want to welcome you back to Wake Up with Word. And we are, of course, taking your calls at 215-634-8065. That is 215-634-8065. That is the number you can call to get in on the conversation right here at WURD Radio and let us know where you are on these various things we are talking about this morning. 215-634-8065. So you got the president saying we're going to charge ships to go through the Strait of Hormuz. The United States is going to charge tolls. 20% of whatever your cargo is worth, you got to give it to the United States in order to get through the Strait of Hormuz. Now, when Iran was charging folks, they were saying, oh, it's international waters. That's against international law. You can't do that. Well, suddenly now you've got a president. And again, you know, boy got 34 felony convictions, man. What did you expect he was going to do when he got back in power? Did you really think that he was going to, you know, deal honestly with folks? No. No, he's going to do what he does. This is what he does. They try to figure out a way to get over. He done sold y'all sneakers. He done sold y'all cell phones. He done sold y'all crypto. He done sold y'all Trump University. Got sued for that. You know what I mean? Like, you know, all of this stuff. This is what he does. And now he's got the biggest weapon in the world, the United States military, and is telling other countries, y'all got to give us 20% of whatever your cargo is in order to get through this Strait of Hormuz. It's outrageous. It's outrageous, and it makes us look like pirates.
1: Yeah.
0: It's crazy.
1: Yeah, I really worry about the long-term ramifications of this and how we look to the rest of the world and our relationships moving forward, even after Trump is gone, like the damage that has been done. Like, will other countries, like, trust us again, trust to be in any type of agreement, partnerships, anything, because they're just going to, even if a whole new party takes over, like you know, if the Democrats win the next election and everything flips back under Democratic control, the rest of the country is still going to be like, nah. I mean, yeah, not the rest of the country.

0: the rest of the world. Yeah. They was like, no, because like,
1: we don't trust y'all.
0: Yeah, y'all just sat back and just let all of that happen. Like, we don't trust y'all.
1: Mm-hmm. And you can't blame them.
0: No, not at all.
1: You can't blame them. And I think that should be the concern for all of us. Because you want to be able to enter into agreements with people. You want to be able to enter into alliances with people. You know, no man is an island, and our country isn't an island either. One of the reasons why the United States has been able to become so powerful is because of alliances, because of fair trade with other countries, because of agreements with other countries, and, you know, certainly the military strength, you know, when it's needed. But to abuse that military strength in order to extort other countries, because that's really what that is. Oh, y'all want to get through the strait? 20%. Mm-hmm. That's extortion.
0: Yeah. Yeah. I try to compare it to, like, you know, imagine having, you know, just a horrible experience with a business.
1: Right.
0: And then that business comes out and says, oh, don't worry about it. We're on the new management now. New manager, come back, new business, new management.
1: Yeah.
0: Yeah, you know, you might get some people that go to check it out, like, okay, well, let's see how they improve. Let's see what they did different. But the majority of people who have the horrible experience the first time, I'm going to be like, no, I'm good. I don't care. It's new management. Mm-hmm. I still remember that horrible experience I had.
1: Yeah.
0: And that's what I worry about for the country. Even when we get under, you know, new management, people are going to be done with us.
1: Mm-hmm. Yeah. So that part, 215-634-8065 is the number you can call to get in. You know, watching this whole thing happen is deep. But the other deep story, of course, is the story of Nolan Wells. 18 years old, Edward, he goes to this island with his friends. He is from Mississippi. He's the only black person in the group. A lot of people focusing on that part of it. And certainly in Mississippi, you have to think about race and the role that it plays. But do you believe what you've heard so far about the story of Nolan Wells?
2: Man, I haven't believed half, the whole entire story. Mm-hmm. One thing that I paid attention to is just hearing his friends speak about him, saying that they would die for him and stuff like that. And a lot of times I just feel like when you have people that are witnesses or could be potential suspects saying that, it always raises a red flag for me, because I just think that you guys wouldn't have left him there by himself with a stranger, let alone if you're saying you would die for somebody. If you would die for somebody, you're going to make sure they with you at all times.
1: Yeah.
2: You know what I mean?
1: Yeah, that part, you know, you're absolutely right. I mean, the story, just all of it, none of it sounds right. So if he stayed behind for some girl, where the girl at? Where's the girl? Has she been questioned? Who is she? Apparently, there were hundreds of people there. So it's more than just, you know, him and his friends on that one boat. Apparently, there were more. There were other boats. Apparently, they had been drinking, according to this friend. And so what role did that play in whatever happened to this young man? I mean, it's just so many questions around this. And we need some answers, man. So do you believe the story about Nolan Wells? I know I don't. I'm not. Nah.
0: Nah. And people aren't, like, broken up enough about it to me. I always look for that. Like, look for the grief. Like, y'all are his close friends, and y'all sitting here talking about how much y'all loved him, and he was like your brother, all type of stuff. I don't see a single tear. Where's all the crying at? I know if I lost my closest friend, I'm gonna be messed up about it.
1: That's right.
0: I haven't seen none of that. All I'm seeing is just the immediate reaction and separate yourself from the situation.
1: Yeah.
0: Like, nope, I ain't gonna do it. I don't know where he at. I don't know what happened. I wasn't there. I ain't seen him. I deactivated my social media. I got a lawyer. Like, that's your first thought process and reaction to your alleged best friend tragically dying.
1: Mm-hmm. That's their parents.
0: Yeah.
1: Because you 18, you don't know to do all that.
0: Right.
1: You know what I mean? You don't really know to do all of that. And so somebody is telling them that. You know, I'm surmising, this is just my opinion, that the parents probably told them, all right, deactivate your social media. We're going to get you a lawyer. Mm-hmm. Keep your mouth shut. Stay out of sight. Don't make any public statements. I'm sure that somebody advised, because again, you 18, you don't know to do all of that. You don't. You know what I'm saying? Their first instinct these days is to go to social media
0: right.
1: and start saying stuff.
0: Right.
1: Edward, am I right?
2: Yeah, I agree 110%. We've always been saying that, man. Social media got everybody. That's the first thing they go into.
1: Right.
0: Because, again, this is your best friend, quote unquote, like your brother and everything. Why'd you want to get rid of all your pictures and videos with them?
1: That's right.
0: You would think you would be cherishing that and looking back on it, reflecting it, and no, let's just erase it all.
1: Yeah. Very, very strange. So I'm not believing the story at all. So we want to hear from you. We got about a minute left. So if you want to call in with your all-star, you can certainly do that. Who's your all-star? Major League Baseball's all-star game coming to Philadelphia tonight. Who's your all-star? We're inviting you to call in throughout the day and shout out the people who show up big in your life. A coach, a parent, a teacher, mentor, anybody who is an unsung hero in your life. And so we want to hear from you. You can certainly give us a call. Let us know. 215-634-8065 is the number you can call to get in. Of course, I've been very fortunate, man. I've been very fortunate. From the beginning, it was like I had a mom and then I had another mom. You know, my Aunt Juanita. And so, you know, my mother, Carolyn, my Aunt Juanita, my wife, LaVita, they have been all-stars in my life. My children, they've been all-stars in my lives. And I appreciate all of them, man, for loving me in spite of me. You know what I mean? So love y'all. Appreciate y'all. You're, of course, all-stars in my life. And, of course, my dad, my namesake, Solomon E. Jones Sr., of course, looking down, he's in my cloud of witnesses now. Another all-star in my life. 215-634-8065. That, of course, the number you can call to get in on the conversation right here at WURD Radio. Of course, you've got a number of people, of course, weighing in on Facebook, including Phyllis Williams, Joey Dixon, Malcolm White, Kim Thompson. Appreciate all of y'all. Lucy Little. Lucy Little said, the president is a pirate. He did worse to Venezuela, who couldn't defend itself. That's a mob boss move. You know what? When I look at these freedom fuel stations, I'm wondering, because remember, they took whole tankers of oil, confiscated the whole tanker from Venezuela. More than one. Is that the oil is being sold in these freedom fuel stations? That's what I'm wondering. You know what I mean? It's just, it's a lot, man. And now you're talking about you're going to charge tolls to ships that come through the Strait of Hormuz, man. That's extortion, bro. That's extortion. At some point, man, it's got to stop. So we're going to talk about it, of course, more tomorrow right here on WURD. I want to thank all of our guests who joined us on today's show, including Councilmember Jamie Gaudier, Renee Washington, Hall of Fame, former soccer player turned multi-platform host. Also, Marco Serino from the Philadelphia Tribune. And, of course, the twin sister docs, Dr. Delana Wardlaw and Dr. Elena McDonald, they're going to be with us on Saturday at our Man Up PHL 250 Job and Resource Fair at the P4 Hub, 4537 Wayne Avenue. 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
3: This is Freedom Journeys, celebrating the lives of 250 phenomenal Philadelphians. This is the story of Falaka Fatah.
4: They gave me the name of Frankie, and I had married, so I became Frankie Davenport. And then later on, I met my 50-year married Nate David Fatah. My name changed again. A person that he had befriended, changed Frankie to Falaka. That's a long introduction, but that's how it happened. My husband, he came home one night and told me at the dinner table that my 16-year-old son was a gang member. At that time, Philadelphia was the gang capital of the country. That was 1969. I had no idea that one of my six sons was a gang member. So then I started investigating to find out, and I found out to my horror that there were over 200 young men who would have considered a trophy to kill my child. And I soon discovered that it was not just my son, but everybody's son. Every mother's was as terrified as I was. So that is why I invited the first gang, his gang, to come and live in my home so I could understand better why he was engaged in the problem. And through my bringing them into my home, I learned more about why they had engaged in the activity. I had a weekly meeting with the boys. That became sanctuary. It became the only place in Philadelphia where other gangs could come to and not be attacked. Police Commissioner Frank Rizzo had become the mayor of the city. He issued an ultimatum that he gave 100 days for the gangs to turn in their weapons at the fire stations. So I asked them what did they think. What they would think made sense was ask people from their gangs if they would put their guns away, not turn them in, but simply put them away. The idea of having that discussion to see if that was a possibility came from the boys who were living in my home at that time. It was a question of them understanding that no one has the right to take a life. It was their final agreement in 1974, actually agreed to peace. There was a criminologist who studied our work, and he documented other cities that would use the same techniques. No one does anything alone. The work and success that we have had is a collective work and responsibility. To this day, peace is possible.
3: 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This vignette was brought to you by the Philadelphia Parking Authority.
5: John, are you working an extra shift this week?
6: Most definitely. 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I'm looking to buy tickets all summer long.
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2: with Tiffany Bacon.
3: And a very good morning to you. Welcome to today's edition of the Midday Break Room. I'm Tiffany Bacon. Thank you so much for joining me on this fantastic Tuesday. It's comfortable temps right now, but it is expecting to get up into the 90s. So please hydrate. Please take care of yourselves as you go throughout the day. I thank you so much for joining us here in the break room. Lots to talk about as always. And to hear and here to help me have these conversations is the one and only super producer, Niall. Hey, Niall. Good morning.
4: Good morning, Tiff. Good morning. What's going on? How you feeling today?
3: Hey, you know, I'm breathing on schedule and such.
4: I know that's right.
3: How about you?
4: I'm doing all right. Doing all right. I can't complain.
3: All right. I love to hear it. Well, you know what? The All-Star, the Major League Baseball All-Star game is happening tonight. And all day long, we're giving people an opportunity to share who the All-Star is in your life. We want you to give us a call. Share your All-Star stories. Who are the people that have been by your side through adversity, been there when you have won, when you have made major accomplishments, supported you all throughout your life? We're looking to hear those stories. Shout out those people today. You can give us a call, 215-634-8065, so you can shout out your All-Star. You can get on a dog on it. You can also post on our Facebook page or our Twitch pages who your all-star story is, and we will read it on air. So that's just one of the many things we have going on the show today. Also coming up, we have two entrepreneurs, serial entrepreneurs, to talk about how Independent Retailer Month is creating opportunities for Black women entrepreneurs. Did you know that this is on Independent Retailer Month? If you didn't know, you're about to find out a little bit more about it throughout today's program. Also coming up in the 11 o'clock hour, our monthly contributor, Future Kane, will be joining us to talk about why our brains tend to crave constant stimulation and how that constant stimulation is disrupting our peace. Oh my God. If your sleep is disrupted, that constant need for stimulation could be one of the reasons why. We're going to talk in depth about that in the program today. Later on in the day, we're going to go back into time to find out what happened on this date throughout history. Some interesting moments to note. I will share that. Also coming up in the program today, in the Midday Mix, since we are celebrating personal All-Stars in honor of the All-Star game that's happening later on this evening, well, we're doing a Midday Mix of All-Stars. Music that features All-Stars in R&B and hip-hop. You might know some of those songs. There's a couple of songs that probably come to mind. Some of those songs may be in the mix, but you got to listen to 12 noon to find out. Also, we're going to have the executive director of Smith Memorial Playground. If you're a kid that grew up in Philly, especially certain parts of Philly, Smith Playground has very, very vivid memories for you. Well, they have a very special project called Hear Us. It's a time capsule project, and we have a representative from Smith Playground here to tell us all about it. So all that and a whole lot more packed in today's Midday Break Room. But we're going to get things started with the clip of the day. This is where super producer Niall scours the internet to find some interesting clips to share. So Niall, what is our clip of the day?
4: Yeah. So I think a lot of people here would find this really interesting, because a couple of weeks ago on the show, we were talking about Jay-Z's endorsement that he had with Target, and there's been a lot of backlash with that, and you know, people were feeling some kind of way, because it's like, you're a billionaire, you have multiple different options, you don't have to go with Target, you could, you know, do a deal with anybody that you want to have a deal with. Well, Jay-Z a few days ago had a concert in New York at Yankee Stadium, sold out the arena, and during his concert, he had a freestyle when he was addressing his endorsement with Target, basically saying like, oh, like, I'm supporting Target, but you guys support Amazon, and you guys support Walmart, and you guys support all these other different businesses. And then there's a social media influencer that's given his take on his whole, on, you know, Jay-Z's whole synopsis, of you will, of the whole situation, and saying, well, you know, that's still not a legitimate excuse. Then he breaks down like different events in like the civil rights movement and things that we had to boycott and, you know, things like that. So he goes into like a really deep dive. It's about a 1 minute long clip. So I'm going to roll it and we can talk about it after.
3: All right. Sounds good. Let's check out the clip.
0: Videos talking bad about black people. But Jay-Z thought he snapped with this one.
1: That's better, boy. Stop it. Got no Google on YouTube. You picking and choosing a politicking as usual.
0: This is what it sounds like. Now, Miss Rosa Parks, I know you're not just gonna boycott the buses. You ain't down. What about the grocery stores? They segregate us. Oh, so you just not gonna do the pharmacies and the restaurants. Rosa, you really only gonna do the buses? Girl, you know I work for the bus company. The Montgomery bus boycott targeted one business. Then they organized a carpool system of hundreds of drivers. Because 70 to 75% of Montgomery's bus riders were black, they were able to cripple the industry. And it took them 381 days of targeted discipline. I mean, Jay, I get what you're saying. There's been times where I wondered if Target is where we should really be putting our energy. There's so much to resist. But crossing the picket line and then blaming your critics for using Instagram, YouTube, TikTok to tell our story, as if there's other modes of communication to get to the masses quickly, as if we don't want an alternative. I mean, I didn't hear that you back black-owned fan base or Palestinian-owned upscroll. So you're arguing that the master's tools will never dismantle the master's house, and that activism on social media is just politicking as usual. But you dissing Colin Kaepernick, saying he took the check after you took the job to sideline his movement so you could book the Super Bowl halftime show? Brother, at this point, we're just noticing patterns. I'm glad you got money. I'm glad you sold out Yankee Stadium. Get your money, black man. But you say you're the one that they cannot control. And I really can't tell the two of you apart.
3: Well, what's that creator's name? Definitely
4: I
3: like to give him some credit.
4: I watch him all the time. Give me like 1 second.
3: Okay, no problem. What's really interesting is Jay-Z had an answer, non-answer. A response, non-response, but to throw it back. Okay, but why did you do it? Why did you choose them? What's the reason?
4: Yeah.
3: I thought that was the question on the table from a lot of people.
4: Yeah, and it seems like he was kind of just like reflecting and saying, you know, oh, but you guys do this and like you guys do that. It's just like almost like, okay, like I know what I'm doing is like a little shady, but like you guys still be doing, like, it's just like that doesn't take
3: deflection
4: away from, exactly. It doesn't take away from the fact that, you know, you are a billionaire, you are, you know, established well within the black community, within your music, within your business ventures, and you're still saying, well, you know, Target, you know, even though they have this whole anti-DEI stuff going on, I'm still going to rock with them, and, you know, we're still going to do business with each other. Like, that's like really hard for me to grasp, because we're not talking about somebody that's a young and up and coming hip hop artist who's really trying to put themselves on the map and establish themselves. We're talking about Jay-Z. To a lot of people, some people would consider Jay-Z as the greatest rapper of like all time, or at least in that conversation. So for you to be on that pedestal of like rap music within the black community, for you to be like, well, yeah, I support Target, but I mean, y'all still be supporting Walmart, y'all still be supporting Amazon, y'all still be supporting all, it's like, once again, the whole deflection thing. It's just the whole, like, you know, two wrongs don't make a right kind of thing. And you know, as a person who grew up listening to, like, you know, Jay-Z's music, and, you know, even the work that he's done you know, with the Super Bowl halftime show and making it more diverse and things like that, like, that's all fine and dandy, but it's just like, and we talked about this on the show before, like, we really do have to be very intentional about where we're spending our money and where we're getting, who we're giving our dollars to, because I feel like a whole lot of companies feel like, oh, well, you know, we're a Target, or we're this big company, so we can do whatever we want to do, and y'all still gonna, you know, spend money anyway, so we can have the anti-DEI, we can have the, you know, workplace discrimination and whatever else, because we know that you guys are still going to support. And just like as the young brother said, like, the reason the bus boycott worked is because the, like, about 70% or so of the black folks that you know, rode the bus were African American, so to take that 70% away when you attack somebody's pockets, like, that's one of
3: making
4: the main ways to make change, because, like, people may not care about different social causes, but one thing people do care about, they money. And if you messing up with somebody money, like
3: you mess it up.
4: Exactly.
3: You're making an impact.
4: You're making an impact. I just feel like now we're just more concerned about making money for ourselves and not really concerned with our whole collective, our whole community. So you know, hear Jay-Z make that statement. It's like, okay, I, you know, get what you're saying, because there are a lot of hypocrites out there that'll say, oh, don't support Target, but they'll support other businesses who have the same kind of regime that Target has going on. But I mean, when you're a public figure like that, when you're in that kind of status that Jay-Z is in, it's just, you know, it is kind of disappointing to hear him, you know, make that statement, because it's just like, you know, it's like, but you don't have to make those deals. You are a billionaire. Right. You don't have to do anything. Like, right. So right. That's the part that really, like, grinds my gears. But
3: well, yeah. If nothing else, it is information. We understand where he stands, and you can feel however you feel about it. You know, you can still be a fan, you can still support, but at least you know where he stands, and there is no question about it based on that response. So thank you so much, Super Producer Niall, for that clip of the day. If you did not catch the very beginning of the show, it is an all-star kind of day. The MLB All-Star Game is happening tonight. And in honor of that fact, we are asking you about who is the all-star in your life. We encourage you to give us a call and share that all-star story. Give the person or the people in your life their flowers for supporting you, for being there for you through adversity, helping you when you're sick, helping you when you're broke, helping you when you look bad to other people and folks believe lies about you and they did not. Shout out those folks today. Who is your all-star? Give us a call at 215-634-8065. Got to start it off right. Niall, who are the all-stars in your life?
4: That is a great question. I'm going to start off with just everybody in, like, my immediate family, both of my parents, you know, my sister. Obviously, they had, like, a huge part in, like, my upbringing and, you know, who I am as a person today, from since I was a kid, you know, going through middle school, high school, college, post-college, like, you know, navigating the whole pandemic. Like, it was, you know, it's, you know, I think that it's really just important to just acknowledge those who were there, like, literally from the jump, that have poured so much into you over the years. So, mom, dad, and my sister Amari, if you're watching this, I really appreciate y'all. And then outside of that, just like my friends, like my high school friends that I'm really still close to this day, all of my college friends, like, you know, friendship is, like, a huge part of your life. You know, I think that, you know, we hear the phrase that, you know, it takes a village all the time, and, you know, that is so, like, that is so true. Like, I don't care how independent somebody claims to be, like, nobody does it by themselves. We all need help eventually at some times in life, and sometimes life will throw things at us that will cause us to lean on our village. So to, you know, have people, to have friends that you can talk to, that you can lean on, you know, whenever times get tough, that's definitely a huge blessing to have. So I'm just thankful for my village, thankful for my family, and I'll have to say that they definitely, without a shadow of a doubt, are my all-stars. So got to give a shout out to them.
3: I absolutely love it. That is great. I have to give a shout out. Like you, my family has most definitely been my all-star. I have been very blessed to have a mother who has sacrificed so much to make sure that I had the best of everything, had the opportunities to do any and everything that I ever wanted to do, put me in a situation where I could learn and have access to all that I needed to be successful and to thrive in life. Also, a big shout out to my village as well. My friends and my sorors, when I tell you, they have shown up for me in ways that I don't have enough thanks for all that they have done. But I'm going to say thank you. I'm going to say thank you to Yolanda, Janae. I really shouldn't name everybody because I really can't name everybody, but specifically Yolanda, Janae, Ra, Myra, Nikki, my whole dance school crew, my college crew, Jamone, the whole crew, my sorors, a Gamma Alpha Beta Zeta chapter of Zeta Phi Beta Sorority Incorporated, thank you for all that you have done for me in recent years. And you guys are my all-stars and many, many more. So we want to hear from you. Reach out. Let us know who your all-star is. We are celebrating the all-stars in your lives. Give people their flowers for what they have done. You can reach out and give us a call. 215-634-8065. You can also post your all-stars on our Facebook and our Twitch pages. But do not touch that dial. When we come back, we are going to meet a few entrepreneurs who are going to talk about how Independent Retail Month, Retailer Month, is creating opportunities specifically for Black women entrepreneurs. Stick around. That conversation is coming up right after this.
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0: And welcome back. It is the Midday Break Room here on WURD. I'm Tiffany Bacon. Thank you so much for joining me on this fantastic Tuesday. It is All-Star. It is the All-Star game later on today, and we are celebrating All-Stars all throughout the day here at Word Radio, and we want you to post on our social media page, specifically our Facebook page or our Twitch pages, to let us know who your all-star is. 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Let them know how much you care. You can also give us a call and share that story with us. 215-634-8065. Right now, I'm going to bring some all-stars in the world of entrepreneurial spirit. They are on the show today to talk about opportunities for Black women entrepreneurs and to talk about their businesses. Our first guest, Devin Horace, who is a Black serial entrepreneur, angel investor, author, speaker, and business consultant with a deep commitment to building inclusive economies and empowering underestimated founders. Also, here to talk about her businesses, strategies, and startups, we have Devin joining us and Khadijah Robinson, who is the founder of Aqua Waterproof Headwear, a patented line of stylish 100% waterproof turbans and head wraps designed to protect hair from rain, water, humidity, and UV exposure without sacrificing style. Khadijah and Devin, thank you so much for joining us today.
1: Thank you. Good to be here.
0: Awesome. And listen, before we get into your businesses and this opportunity that's happening at Reading Terminal Market this summer, please tell us who your all-stars are. We are celebrating the people who are your all-stars in life, who've been there for you, supported your business, supported you when you were broke, supported you when you were sick, all of those things. So I'll start with you, Devin. Who is your all-star, or who are your all-stars?
2: Okay, so first, it's pronounced Devon.
0: I'm so sorry.
2: For clarification.
0: Devon.
2: No,
0: thank you.
2: No worries. But, I have a lot of all-stars. I've been blessed with a lot of all-stars in my life, but it's only right if I shout out my mom, Yolanda Young. She's my ultimate all-star, always going to be there for me, has been there for me. So all my other all-stars, Taya Morris, of course, Mom Your Business, Tom Webster, Black Squirrel, just to name a few. But I've been blessed with a lot of all-stars in my life.
0: Fantastic. Thank you, Devon. Also, Khadijah, who are your all-stars?
1: Well, I also, of course, have to shout my mom out. I grew up in Philly in the neighborhood called The Bottom. So it was a bad neighborhood, and she kept me on track. Education was important. She supported me in everything, sacrificed so much. So shout out to my mom, my uncle, first entrepreneur that I followed, my friends, my family, MYB, Devon and Tanya, my sorors as well. So supportive, and I love my friends and family for their free labor. So thank you.
0: Fantastic. Thank you for shouting them out. I'm sure they appreciate receiving their flowers today. So let's talk about what led you into the world of building your own businesses. It is not for everybody. Everybody might want to try it, but everybody is not really built for it. So what made you decide to be an entrepreneur? Khadijah, I'll start with you this time.
1: You know, it's interesting. I went to Temple University and
0: TU.
1: And in school, one of my friends and I, we were in business school, and we said, we want to invent something, like something that is going to shake up the world. We had so many ideas. We didn't know what it was. But we just had so many ideas and just kept a list throughout our entire college career. And just when I was younger, watching my uncle, who is an entrepreneur, my mom's youngest brother, he didn't even graduate from high school, but he got his GED, started his own construction company, and just blew up. And I watched my uncle drive a taxi to starting his own company and saw how amazing the amazing things that he was able to do for him and his family. And I said, you know what? I'm going to do that. So when I went to school and I had the opportunity, the ideas, and I said, I'm going to do it one day. When the idea hits, the best one, I'm going to bring it to life. So that's my journey.
0: I love it. So let's talk about the Aqua Waterproof headwear. Tell me the story of this, because I'm loving this invention. I'm loving it.
1: Thank you. Thank you. Well, I was on vacation years and years ago with a boyfriend at the time, and I had extensions, and we wanted to go snorkeling. And I'm like, oh my gosh, if I get in this water, my leave out's going to separate from my extension. I'm going to look crazy, and I'm going to have to do my hair all over again. So I'm like, ugh. So I did. I put a baseball hat on, and I went snorkeling with a baseball hat on. I looked crazy. So I said to myself, there has to be a better way to do this, like something that's stylish, waterproof, and I can still look cute, go in the water, take it off, and my hair still be fabulous. So I got home, just started brainstorming, and I'm like, oh my goodness, waterproof turbans and head wraps. Nobody's doing it. Let me figure out how to make it happen. And that's how the idea came to life.
0: I absolutely, absolutely love it. And yes, talk about creating something out of a need, because yeah, who doesn't, whether you have extensions or not, who doesn't want to be able to go into the water and be stylish and still protect your hair? Amazing. Thank you for the invention, sis.
1: thank you very much.
0: All right, moving over to you, Devon, talk about your journey into entrepreneurial.
2: Yeah, sure. So starting way, way back, I'm one of eight siblings. I'm number four. And during Halloween, when we were kids, I used to save all of my trick-or-treat candy, and I'll organize it in my top drawer, like all the Snickers, all the Reese's. I used to make it like a bodega. I used to make it like a store. And when all my cousins and my siblings would eat all their candy, I would then sell my candy to them. So that's kind of where I was like, you know, I'm going to make some money. And in high school, I went to a performing arts school, School of the Arts, in Rochester, New York.
0: Nice.
2: And I used to have government assistance and, you know, shout out to that during those times. And I used to have like backpacks and pencils, and then I would buy chips, and I went to performing arts school. So I even had like feminine products in my locker. Everything. And I would sell that to my high school, middle school students out of my locker. And I'm just like, you know, like I'm always on the hustle. I'm always selling things. And then I transitioned outside of college. During college, I was a personal trainer. I was a barber. I was like doing all kind of odds and end things. So I've always had this entrepreneurial spirit in me just growing up. And I went on to corporate, worked for a few corporations. And during that time, you know, it worked out. I learned the language of business. I learned, you know, all these different things that you need to learn. I got my MBA from Concordia University in Portland, Oregon. And after, I just was like, you know, I'm just going to go on and do my own thing. So I started investing in companies. I'm an angel investor. So I started investing in startups. I joined venture capital firms as a principal, so doing due diligence on companies and vetting them and getting them capital as well. And I just continue on with my business journey. So now I'm like proud to be a business strategist in the Philly area, but I have clients everywhere, and I'm working with Mom Your Business as a chief strategy officer, bringing in different strategies to increase revenue and growth for our Black-owned businesses throughout the region. So, you know, business has always been in my DNA.
0: I see. Okay, the way Khadijah's mouth dropped open when you said you had feminine products in your locker. Brother gonna find a coin. He's like, well, I got what you need. What you need? What you need? You having a moment? I got you.
2: If you need it, I got. Well, I have context. I have five sisters, so I'm like, wow. Hey, I know what it is. I know what to do.
1: I was gonna ask, you have sisters?
0: Even if you didn't, the fact that you're like, I have what you need, seriously.
2: That's right.
0: Whatever it is,
2: right.
0: I got you. Okay, that's amazing. You have had the entrepreneurial spirit clearly since you were a young person, both of you. Really. And there are opportunities right now. This is National Independent Retailer Month. It's a month long event that shines spotlights on the unique charm and value that independent retailers bring. And there's something special happening at Reading Terminal Market. Khadijah and or Devon, tell me what this is. And I know it's connected to Mom Your Business.
2: Yeah, so we were fortunate enough to have a partnership with the Reading Terminal Market and Mom Your Business to allow our entrepreneurs that are a part of the Mom Your Business membership, a part of our community, to have a booth and a station there at Reading Terminal. And I'm sure everyone knows, you know, Reading Terminal Market and the amount of visitors we get. Of course, it's World Cup, it's All-Star. 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And that's the whole goal. That was our whole strategy with our partnership with the Reading Terminal, Reading Marketing Terminal, is that we want to create an opportunity for our entrepreneurs to have an opportunity. A lot of the times, you know, they're seeking opportunities, but they don't know where to look, or they're seeking opportunities and don't have access to those, you know, bigger opportunities or well-known opportunities. So we've had the opportunity to, I know I keep saying opportunity, but it's big. We had the opportunity to present this to the Reading Terminal and become partners with them. And now we have four businesses there at the Reading Terminal, showcasing their work, showcasing their products. And Aqua Waterproof Headwear is one of them. So we're proud to present that and have that for our community members at Mom Your Business.
0: I absolutely love it. So Khadijah, talk about what the experience has been like to have a booth at Reading Terminal.
1: Yeah, I was there this past weekend, actually. And again, shout out to MYB, Devon and Tanya, because I wouldn't have known about an opportunity, this opportunity, if not for MYB at all. And I will say it's been very interesting because the crowd is so different. There's so many people coming in and out of the area because there's like a band playing on Sundays, and then there's activities, there's a bar outside, there's all kinds of things, and just different people from everywhere because of the baseball thing that's going on. Mm-hmm. And I actually had somebody, it was so funny, she just came up to the booth, she's like, oh my goodness, my son keeps pulling my hair, will this help me just keep my hair in so that he stops pulling it? And I was like, yeah. And I was just like, which one is better? Because he just keeps pulling it back here. So it's just so fun. So she bought a turban just because her baby was pulling her hair.
0: Wow. I love it.
1: It's been great. And again, just the exposure and people also who just follow me on social media and they see that I'm in person, they pop up, you know, just because they've like, oh, I've been meaning to see what this is all about, and they can come in person and check it out and buy one. So it's been great. And I'm very appreciative.
0: Yes. Awesome. Yes.
2: And I want to highlight briefly something that you said, Khadijah. You know, this is a global marketplace. A lot of people coming from all over the world to Reading Terminal Market to, you know, buy from businesses, to experience Philly in a different way. And the market has so much to offer. So we're truly thankful for their partnership. But as you said, your business doesn't only serve a specific demographic. It serves everyone who needs the product. And as an entrepreneur, you have to think about that when you're thinking about scaling and growing your business. So this is just an amazing opportunity to have full exposure to everyone, not just one specific market. Mm-hmm. So that way, if someone needs a turban for, you know, water outside, it's raining or anything during an event, or their kid is pulling their hair and they need some protective gear.
1: Yeah, even this lady, she had she was going through chemo and she said, does this protect UV rays? And I said, it absolutely does. There's so many uses. So yeah, it was a great experience. So thank you for that, Devon. You're totally right.
0: That is fantastic. Now, I know we do have to wrap up this segment, but will you be there, Khadijah, for the remainder of the week?
1: No, I was just there for this past weekend.
0: Okay.
1: But the other the entrepreneurs are there, and there's a few. They're all amazing. I've purchased products from all of them. So
0: fantastic. And Devon, where can people go to find out which businesses are there and how they can do more with Mom Your Business?
2: Yeah, so if you're interested to learn more about Mom Your Business, you could go to momyourbusiness.com.

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0: Fantastic. Devon and Khadija, thank you both so much for joining us today on the Midday Break Room. I appreciate it.
2: Thank you.
1: Thank you.
0: All right, y'all. Have a great day. Hey, y'all, do not touch that dial. We are highlighting the all-stars in your life. 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

0: As the Major League Baseball All-Star Game kicks off here in Philadelphia today, we're celebrating the All-Stars in our own lives. Who's the person that shows up, makes a difference, and deserves a little recognition? Who is your All-Star?
1: And welcome back. It's the Midday Break Room on WURD, celebrating those All-Stars. You can give us a call and share your All-Star story right now, 215-634-8065. Harry says, my sister Hazel is the All-Star in my life. Now that is what's up. Thank you, Harry, for sharing. Also, we have Diane, who says, my daughter Michelle and my husband William and our loyal and trustworthy friend Tommy are on her All-Star team. Much love going out to your daughter, your husband, and trustworthy friend Tommy for being the All-Star in your life. Also, Jennifer says, my mother was my All-Star and still is in spirit, my hero and champion. She's gone now, but while she was here, I cherished and valued our relationship. Amen. Thank you so much, Jennifer, for sharing that. Much love to everybody who is sharing right now. You can give us a call to share your story. Your own story in your own world words. Feel free to reach out and give us a call. Also, Ayatunde says, good morning, Tiffany and Niall. My All-Stars are my parents, who educationally and definitely culturally impacted the city. Amen, amen, and amen. This is the day where we are giving people their flowers for what they do. More often than not, folks are just out here being good folks. They're being real friends. What that means to be a real friend, not looking for acknowledgement, not looking for a payback, not doing it to get something in return, like I'm going to deposit some goodness in your bank account so I can withdraw later. We're not counting that. We're not talking about that. We're talking about people who are just like, yo, I see you're in need. Let me help you out. I'm going to let you know when your slip is showing. I'm going to let you know when you're acting up. I'm going to let you know when you are doing the darn thing through the hardest of circumstances. I'm going to lift you up even when I feel down. And I'm not lifting you up so that you can lift me up, but I'm just lifting you up. We are celebrating those people. Those are the All-Stars that we want to celebrate right now. Thank you all for sharing yours. Feel free to give us a call. I'd love to hear from you. I haven't heard from you in a little while. I've been gone, you know? Give us a call, 215-634-8065. You can talk about the stories of the day. You can definitely share your All-Stars with us. Give them some light and tell them to turn into the radio. Tune into the radio so they can hear you say thank you for all that they have done in your life. Going to bring Super Producer Niall back. I know we got to go to break in a second. You know, I really hated to say names because I didn't want to forget any names. But I have to say I am a very blessed person to have a village that has supported me through the best times and the worst times. And when I say, when you see really sad stories out there about folks claiming that they love somebody, that they're friends with somebody, and they will leave them wherever, that's not a friend to me.
2: At all.
1: That is not a friend to me at all. I am from the school of you go together, you go to a place together, you leave together.
2: Mm-hmm. 100%. Especially like when you're on like an island and you're around water. Like, you know, we are sticking together. We're not just going to leave you on a whole like body of land. Mm-hmm. And we're, you know what I'm saying? Like, that's, yeah, that's insane. There's definitely a lot of funny business with that whole story. There's just a lot of yeah, things that they're not telling us, you know. Mm-hmm. There's just a lot of things that just aren't getting out into the public open. So but hopefully the truth, you know, will come out soon. But yeah, like you know, if somebody is really your friend, you really value them, especially when you're on an island, you're in a really remote area, like y'all all got to stick together. Like, this, yeah, is unfamiliar territory. Like, this isn't, oh well, like y'all just go to the other mainland and I'll just stay back here. Like, that, like, that don't even, mm-hmm, really make sense. Like, that's just, you know. But Yeah, like I said, just hopefully the truth will come out eventually with that whole story. It's just really unfortunate. But yeah, real friends definitely don't leave other friends behind, especially on remote islands. So
1: especially not there, but in general, anywhere. But yeah, you know, in terms of that real good spirit, it's something special when you hear somebody say the words, "Do you need anything?"
2: Right. Absolutely.
1: Baby.
2: Mm-hmm.
1: That's when I know it's not just lip service. And come through. Like, if they say, "Do you need anything?" and you say yes, that they actually still exactly. come through, too. Mm-hmm. You know, and it's like that's so important, especially right now, knowing who those people are that are in your corner. And be grateful for the ones that are flat out like, "No, I can't do it. I appreciate you. I know not to waste my time over there."
2: Right.
1: I appreciate you for real. But yeah, highlight those folks that have said yes.
2: Absolutely.
1: When they didn't feel like it. When they weren't up to it. Mm-hmm. Who supported you. It's all about the All-Stars today. So it's also about mental health. And in a few moments, we're going to have our monthly contributor, Future Kane, join us to talk about what it is that's going on in our brains and why we crave constant stimulation. Do you find yourself scrolling for hours? When you first wake up in the morning, do you grab your phone before you grab whatever text you use to pray? If you do?
2: No comment.
1: I'm just saying, it ain't about judgment. It is about introspection, and it is about investigating what's going on with why we need so much stimulation. We're going to have that conversation in a matter of moments. Future Kane is on the other side of this break. Stick around for this next episode of Freedom Journeys. Check it out. This is Freedom Journeys, celebrating the lives of 250 phenomenal Philadelphians. This is the story of Falaka Fatah.
3: They gave me the name of Frankie, and I had married, so I became Frankie Davenport. And then later on, I met my 50-year married Nate David Fatah. My name changed again. A person that he had befriended, changed Frankie to Falaka. That's a long introduction, but that's how it happened. My husband, he came home one night and told me at the dinner table that my 16-year-old son was a gang member. At that time, Philadelphia was the gang capital of the country. That was 1969. I had no idea that one of my six sons was a gang member. So then I started investigating to find out, and I found out to my horror that there were over 200 young men who would have considered a trophy to kill my child. And I soon discovered that it was not just my son, but everybody's son, every mother's, was as terrified as I was. So that is why I invited the first gang, his gang, to come and live in my home so I could understand better why he was engaged in the problem. And through my bringing them into my home, I learned more about why they had engaged in the activity. I had a weekly meeting with the boys. That became sanctuary. It became the only place in Philadelphia where other gangs could come to and not be attacked. Police Commissioner Frank Rizzo had become the mayor of the city. He issued an ultimatum that he gave 100 days for the gangs to turn in their weapons at the fire stations. So I asked them what did they think. What they would think made sense was ask people from their gangs if they would put their guns away, not turn them in, but simply put them away. The idea of having that discussion to see if that was a possibility came from the boys who were living in my home at that time. It was a question of them understanding that no one has the right to take a life. It was their final agreement in 1974, actually agreed to peace. There was a criminologist who studied our work, and he documented other cities that would use the same techniques. No one does anything alone. The work and success that we have had is a collective work and responsibility. To this day, peace is possible.
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0: And welcome back. This is the Midday Break Room here on WURD, Progressive Black Talk Media. I'm Tiffany Bacon. Thank you so much for joining me on this fantastic Tuesday. Major League Baseball's All-Star Game is happening today. So we want to know all throughout the day, who is your All-Star? It could be a life coach, a parent, a teacher, a mentor, your sorority or fraternity members. It could be a grandparent. It could even be your child, whomever it is. Give them their flowers today. You can reach out and give us a call, or you can post it on our Facebook page and we will read it throughout the day. To give us a call, all you have to do is reach out at 215-634-8065. Who is the all-star in your life? So right now, it is time to talk about overstimulation. Why do our brains crave it? What is going on? How can we slow it down? How can we be more relaxed? Here to have this conversation is our monthly contributor, who happens to be fabulous, number one, and is a social, emotional leadership and workplace wellness expert and the CEO and founder of Future of SEL. Joining me right now is Future Kane. Hey, Future, how are you?
1: Morning. Okay. Let me just say what you're doing with All Stars, right? And then I was checking the chat of what people are saying. I know one person said their family. Yes. Another person was talking about waking up in the morning and what their routine was. Mm-hmm. And I'm hoping we could talk a bit about that, because the overstimulation is essentially tied to all of this. And I know we always talk about our mental health and well-being. And as we continue to collectively navigate what we are navigating through at any point of the day, I need people to understand the brain, but I also need to you to understand how you could counter things. And what you're doing with the All-Star totally highlights the countering of. So wherever you want to go with this, I'm fine. But I just needed to highlight that, because I knew that you were doing that.
0: Yes, I love that. Well, thank you so much. And I have to ask you that so you can give some people some flowers. Mm-hmm. Who are the all-stars in your life?
1: Okay, let's go with present, right? Mm-hmm. I think you all are all-stars. Aww. All of word. Okay. Because think about it. The community that you have cultivated is very important, and people tune in from all over to say this is my family. And a lot of times it is bringing them joy, and it's bringing them knowledge and education, which is very powerful, and we need that. So I would say, one, you all should get your flowers, and I hope you get them today and for many decades moving forward.
0: Thank you.
1: Secondly, I would say my mom. I think a lot of people probably would say somebody in their family. I think there's a lot of unsung heroes that came before us. I would say my ancestors, of even the people. I know there's a lot of headlines and history books with titles that we hear all the time. Mm-hmm. And I think we forget about the unsung people, oftentimes that we may never know a name, but was behind the scenes in starting a conversation or starting something of good trouble to have it be where we are collectively today.
0: Right.
1: I also think all-stars, before I had a child and children, how I navigated and looked at the world was very differently. And my kids are really a mirror and call me to get higher in my own consciousness and the impact and legacy that I want to leave. Mm-hmm. And then I would say, in the age of social media, there's so many people online that I know for myself that they may never even know. And I try to drop DMs. I don't even know if these people listen to them, but it's just a DM of, hey, keep going. I see you. With all the things that are going on, especially now, I'm seeing a lot of people that I appreciate the information and what they're bringing for all of us. And you have different accounts being banned, or knowledge not being able to get out there when they're just trying to educate the world and say, can we just talk for a moment? So I would say those are a few of the people, but it is important for me to highlight the people that we're never going to know. we're never going to know their names, right? Because it was decades ago and they just weren't put in the books, mm-hmm. or people didn't know, or they didn't want to be known purposely.
0: Yeah.
1: So what would you say? What are you thinking? And I'd love to see what Niall has to say too. Like who is his?
0: Oh yeah. Oh, well, we ran that down earlier on in the show, but I have no problem running it back. And most definitely my mom, she sacrificed a lot for me, as did many other members of my family. My immediate friend circle, which is also like family, and my sorority sisters, especially those in the Gamma Alpha Beta Zeta chapter of Zeta Phi Beta Sorority Incorporated, have really come through for me in so many ways. The village for me has been super important, really holding me up when I was unsure about myself. Even now, when I have moments of self-doubt, moments where I'm just like, I'm tired and I can't anymore, lifting me up in those moments. And I am super grateful for it. And I cannot move forward without it. And of course, I didn't mention it before, but my faith as well. I have to include God in yes. that. I have to include God in that, because I literally would not be here would it not be for God. So that's just the brief snapshot of the all-stars in my life, and I am grateful for every single one. Now you could pop one in here really quick to say yours as well.
2: Well, first of all, what's going on, Future? Definitely good to see you. Definitely good to hear from you again. It's always great having you on the program. Hope that all is well and everything. But yeah, as far as my all-stars, I was talking to Tiff about it early on in the show. Definitely with my immediate family, both of my parents, my sister Amari, she's the only sibling that I have, so we were mm-hmm. you know, we grew up really close. We're only a year and a half apart from each other, so just having that kind of support all throughout elementary school, high school, college, post college, the pandemic, through it all. And I was telling Tiff earlier on in the show that it's always good to rely on your village when mm-hmm. Times get tough, because mm-hmm. sometimes we always claim to be very independent and we can do everything by ourselves and and don't get me wrong, having a good sense of independence is very important, but at the end of the day, I was telling Tiff, nobody does it by themselves.
0: Nobody.
2: I don't care how independent and how self-sufficient you may claim to be, that's all fine and dandy, but we all need help at some point in life, because mm-hmm. life be life and life be throwing curveballs at us, and we can't do it by ourselves. Yeah. So it's just really important to lean on our village, and just whether that's close family, friends, whatever that looks like for you. And I'm just really grateful for my village and for my friends and for my family. So in a nutshell, I would say that those are who my all-stars are.
1: Thank you for sharing. Now here's my call to action too, y'all.
0: Yes.
1: We say this so easily, right? When people ask us this question, we could give the answer very easily, because it's top of mind on our minds and our hearts all the time. And then sometimes we forget to tell those who have had the impact on us. And I don't care whether, I still remember my first grade teacher, Sister St. William, passed away. She's no longer here.
0: Yeah.
1: And the impact that she had on me and the path that I'm walking now was monumental.
0: Yeah.
1: So I'm hoping, Niall, you told your sister, right? I'm hoping, Tiffany, you've told your sisters. Mm-hmm. And sometimes it's a month or months or years that we said, truly, thank you for seeing me. Or even I'm looking at Abu's comment, his ex-wife. There are people that we are no longer even connected to by choice or not, that still have had an impact, and maybe even still till to this day are giving us joy. And I think that is important for us to continue to remember that and give flowers while we can, because there's a lot going on, as we continuously see.
0: Yeah.
1: And you don't know. So I'm hoping everybody is just going to be mindful of centering that sentiment of, you know what, if they're on my heart, let me just send them a text. Mm-hmm. Hope you're okay. Sun shining upon your face, thinking of you, whatever it might be.
0: Yeah. Absolutely. Thank you for that. I definitely live by that. If someone keeps crossing my mind, I make sure I pick up the phone and give them a call. Transitioning to picking up the phone. Mm-hmm. One of our main focuses for the conversation today is about overstimulation. And since we have had the internet in our hands that we can carry with us everywhere, to the bathroom, in bed, of course, while we're traveling, at dinner, wherever we have these devices with all this information, what has made us so overstimulated that we crave this thing, that we crave constant streams of information?
1: Okay. In short, one word or two words, your brain. And let me explain that. I think what people are forgetting is that anytime we are walking around with this, quite literally, in our hand, we are walking around as if we have a casino in the palm of our hands. And why do I say that? Okay. I say this because this, when you open it up, whatever app you're going to, okay, or search engine, you don't know what you're going to get. Are you going to get something funny? Are you going to get something inspiring? Are you going to get something breaking news and important? Mm-hmm. And your brain is then constantly searching, which then increases our dopamine because of the unpredictability of all of this that we now walk around with within the palm of our hand. Okay. Mm-hmm. And then we're searching because everybody has talked about this fight, freeze, flight. Okay. So the signals then go off of what's the opportunity, or is this opportunity a threat? So it boils down to our brain is constantly giving us that dopamine hit every time we get it. And depending on if you post or not, right? Especially if you choose to post. Some people then are addicted because these likes, the follower count increase. And the other thing that I would warn people to consider is all of those things then come with these notifications. And a lot of times the notifications will be a ding or an alert or a chime or whatever. Mm-hmm. Okay. It doesn't matter. That ding then is causing you to be off task because what do you hear? You hear a sound and most of us don't have impulse control that is high. So your impulse will then tell you to do what?
0: When look at it.
1: So you're now, okay, yeah. I'm talking to you, Tiffany.
0: Yeah.
1: I hear a ding and now I feel called to pick this up and see what the ding is. Not to mention then the anxiety that people do not even understand that is happening to you because you now are sitting here impatiently in here thinking about what was that 1, 2, 5, or 20 dings. That's what's happening. And I don't think people, I want to say I'm not screaming. I keep warning and I have been for the last 6 years because you all know because of this collaboration, my background is in mental health and well-being.
0: Yeah.
1: And when we are seeing all of these cases, there was just a case one recently with Meta, and I think it might have been YouTube, a 20-year-old sued them and actually won because of this endless scroll. She won millions of dollars saying that she was impacted because of it. So I don't think we're looking at the impact that is having on us holistically, longevity wise. And that's just a piece because then stress is another piece of all of this.
0: Yes, let's talk about the intersection of overstimulation. Pardon me. The intersection of overstimulation, stress, and then just how you are feeling in general about your life. So, for example, if you spend a lot of time on your devices and you have a demanding job and you have a plethora of responsibilities, whether it's children, parents, community organizations, church, whatever. You're booked and busy, and then you have this thing going on. Let's talk about the long-term effects of the stacking of all of these elements of your life.
1: Okay. I want to time travel for a moment, okay? Because you and I would say, are similar in generation, okay? And I don't know what generations, I would love for you to put in the chat, what generations are actually listening to this? What age group are you in? Because it does matter.
0: Okay. I'm Gen X.
1: I'm Gen X too. Gen X all day long. Gen X. Make no mistakes about it.
0: Right. There's no cusp here. It's all okay. Gen X, yes.
1: No, my kids are not, like, obviously they're not Gen X. So they're growing up in a very different time than what we had to grow up in. Okay.
0: Right.
1: But we're going to time travel. And even if you aren't a Gen X or a millennial, you need to time travel with us, because you're going to understand through Tiffany and myself. When we were younger, there was space for just silence. Would you agree with that?
0: Absolutely. A plethora.
1: Okay. And that silence, some would label as boredom.
0: Yep.
1: Okay. And with boredom, what did you do during the times you were bored?
0: Created something to do. My mother said, find something to do. You got all those toys. Use them.
1: Okay. So I need everybody to listen to this.
0: Yeah.
1: Okay. The boredom for Gen X, and even I would say to a point for millennials too, right? Was not harmful, or what we thought was harmful. It was familiar. Fast forward to these generations. When people have downtime, how do they feel? What would be words, adjectives that you would drop in there of how people feel when they have downtime?
0: I don't feel that way, but I've heard people say they feel uncomfortable.
1: Bam. That's what I need you to listen to. They feel uncomfortable because we have not normalized boredom. And then when we don't normalize boredom, they feel odd, weird, uncomfortable when they have to sit with silence, or what we would call being bored and just sitting and being, right? So then, because of that feeling being unfamiliar, what do they go to then?
0: Oh, phone, any, whatever. They find something. A lot of times it's electronic.
1: It is technology-based, oftentimes is what they find. Most people are not finding, I have a stack of books. They're not going to grab a book, right, and sit and read. They're not going to grab a piece of paper and go create. They're not going to go outside and get some fresh air and take a walk and stare at the birds or even listen to them. Count the clouds. Like all things that we normalize doing, they're not doing that, because we have this thing that's so easily, readily available.
0: Right.
1: So I want to point that out, that we were accustomed to boredom, but they weren't. Which then is why we essentially have an epidemic of loneliness. A lot of us are going through the cycle of grief, and we fear our feeling, boredom. But people are not tracking all this.
0: Like the you saying it makes me think back to that time when I actually uttered the words to my mother, I'm bored.
1: And she was
0: like, how? You have all these things. Make something, create something, do something with yourself, figure it out. The big thing we heard was figure it out. And so built into us was the ability to say, here's a situation. I want to adjust said situation. I'm going to figure out how to adjust said situation using whatever I have access to. And if I don't have access to it, I'm going to figure out how to get access to it. Or I'm actually going to be okay getting a book. Because the other thing that would be said was, go read a book.
1: Exactly.
0: It was either figure it out, make something, or go read a book. And in that book, reading was silence and solitude and imagination, because You had to envision in your mind the words you saw on the page.
1: Okay, now here's what I'm going to tell you. And parents that are listening, parents, guardian, grandparents, aunties, uncles, the kids that we are looking at nowadays, right? I am watching, because I'm going to raise my hand. I'm one of them. And I will say I'm privileged in some regard because I have the means to do this. Mm-hmm. But there are a lot of parents then who are choosing to then fill their child's time. Okay, take me here and put me in this activity. Oh, you're in this summer camp. A lot of these kids, which I keep talking to parents in my community about, is you have to give your child downtime. Well, I don't want them to get in trouble, so I'm trying to keep them busy. Okay. So we're going to fill their time, booked and busy at 8, 9, 10, 11, 12 years old, mm-hmm. because you don't want them to have downtime, which then isn't allowing them to experience what we experienced, which was boredom, which then has a bigger problem that I want to talk to you about, I think, when we have to come back.
0: That's right, because you know it's time for a break. If you are feeling the vibe of the conversation and you have any questions, feel free to reach out. 215-634-8065. I am in conversation with our monthly contributor, Future Kane. We are talking about our brain's need for stimulation and how to roll back the overstimulation in our lives. It is the Midday Break Room on WURD. We'll be right back after this.
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0: on WURD. Yeah.

0: Feel good music from the one and only Teddy P. Yes, it feels so good when you love somebody and they love you back. If you love them strong like that and they love you like that, shout them out. We are celebrating your all-stars all throughout the day, so feel free to reach out to us or post it on our Facebook page, and we will read it as soon as possible. I'm Tiffany Bacon. This is the Midday Break Room. I'm in conversation right now with our monthly contributor, Future Kane. We are talking about overstimulation, why our brains crave constant stimulation. And you were sharing some really, really brilliant points, so I want you to run that back and pick up where you left off.
1: Okay, so let's talk about this. When we're picking up these phones and going to any social media app, what do you think is the average seconds-wise that those clips that we are watching are?
0: Oh, I'm going to say the average is anywhere between 90 seconds and 3 minutes.
1: Okay. So here's what I'm going to point out to you. Mm-hmm. I think the different generations are watching different content form.
0: Mm-hmm.
1: Okay. Now, I'm looking at my daughter, who is a teenager. The form of content that she's watching is 7 to 15 seconds. Let me repeat this again. 7 to 15 seconds.
0: Wow.
1: Okay, and possibly less than that, because if what pops up on the screen immediately isn't something that she aligns with, guess what she does?
0: Swipes. Scroll. Mm.
1: Okay, and that's what all of them are doing. So I think it's different people, and I don't want to categorize all teens are not watching long form content or what we would consider, you know, 90 seconds and above, okay?
0: But the fact that you say that 90 seconds is long form content for someone who had to wait a whole week to see another episode of their favorite show is a little bit mind boggling, even in 2026. But I digress.
1: And it is mind boggling because we're coming from the generation that literally sat through commercials. So,
0: and you actually like them. We remembered the songs and sang them daily.
1: Okay.
0: Still remember them.
1: It was great marketing for those companies, right? Yeah. But people will be like, what? You have to sit through commercials? I can't just like press fast forward or keep going? No, you can't. So people need to understand that we have people that are literally picking up this phone, sitting at it for a second. I don't like it. Now I'm scrolling. So then everything has become, and I don't want to say everything, but a lot of social media with the endless scroll and the quick hits is a constant fast paced. So if you are then living in a fast paced society for what you have considered normal, how do you think they're going to feel sitting down and reading a book? How do you think they're going to feel sitting down and having a long conversation face to face with somebody? How do you think they're going to feel just sitting quietly when your whole brain activity has now been accustomed to rapid change?
0: So, okay, let's add a little nutrition to this. So you're talking about that, and then you add high carb, high sugar, highly caffeinated products into your body in addition. You have now created what?
1: Weed. You're like, in our day, right, we'd be looking somebody on, they're constantly like, they need to settle down. What is happening to this person who's constantly jittery and can't settle down if it's not constant go or constantly doing something? That's why I believe there's a total irritation when we're like, okay, just hold on and wait. If it's not microwavable and like a quick thing, like, what do you mean I have to go to the library, look through a card catalog, take five books out, read for 3 hours to get one answer? What? That's not happening. Because again, we have to look at the atmosphere that is being cultivated. And it is a quick swipe. So to read a book, to sit and walk in nature, to sit with yourself and in quiet has not been normalized, which is changing literally our brain chemistry in itself. Now, here's the other question that I think you should ask, Tiffany, is then what does that do to our body?
0: That is the next question.
1: Right? And that is the concerning part where I'm like, hello, Can you all listen, please?
0: Right.
1: Here's what I'm going to tell you is happening. Mental fatigue. Difficulty concentrating. Mm. And I see it in some of these students. I just said what I need you to do. Well, I didn't remember the three things. What? Like, it wasn't that many things.
0: Right.
1: It was three short sentences, but because you have mental fatigue and difficulty concentrating, because it's not quick hits, mm-hmm. it is getting harder, okay? Then what we're not looking at is increased stress hormones. And we already know from being women, okay, what stress over decades of time will do to anybody's body, because you're constantly on, which then will impact what? Your sleep at night. And then if you don't get sleep, there's been a ton of research done on this over decades.
0: Yeah.
1: If you do not get the sleep that is required for your body, I don't care how old you are, young or old, it's going to wreak havoc on you quite literally.
0: Yeah. Yeah. So it sounds like the foundation for a really nasty circular process. A really nasty circular process. So if you're already hot wired for short attention span, and you are consuming these items like lots of sugar, lots of caffeine, which is also shortening your ability to focus, shortening your attention span even more, then creating more cortisol in your body, which is going to wreak havoc. As a young person, as you get older, it's going to get worse. If you're a woman, then you have the other things that are going to happen. As your hormones switch through perimenopause and menopause, then you are really setting yourself up for a lot of internal disaster without really knowing it. And those of us that had the balance of, okay, life didn't move that fast, it wasn't that much stimulation, and now we've aged into it, and literally, like figuratively and literally aged into the space of a lot of fast-paced moving, it is built into our work now. And I think as an older person, that's been one of the hardest things for me to adjust to, the absolute need to work at a pace that feels and is unnatural. Why do you need eight things from me in 5 minutes?
1: Exactly.
0: It takes 5 minutes to think about how to approach the first
1: that
0: thing,
1: part.
0: let alone produce all eight of these things.
1: That part.
0: And that it's across the board. It doesn't seem to matter the industry. That is now the thing to force us to move like computers. And then now with AI being where it is, eventually the decisions will be made. Well, we can get the computers to do it. We can get the AI to do it. That's okay. Don't worry. Creating another stress situation, building up more cortisol, wreaking more havoc on your insides. So knowing that all of this is the case, it's an ugly situation for our young people who don't know the other life that we know when things mm-hmm. weren't moving as fast. And those of us who do know the other life but have been forced into this life, what's the solve? How do we get off the roller coaster? It feels like free fall at Six Flags.
1: And maybe I don't want to get on. I don't want to stand in line for that one today. I think you have to, one, you have to be aware of it. Because think about it. There is plenty of people walking around on this planet that think there is no problem at all. So if you think that there is no problem, you're never going to then arrive to the question of, oh, how do I counter this? You're just not. You're going to continue to do what you're doing because you don't think there is long-term impact on you until the impact impacts you. Okay. So I would say that's one. Two, I would tell any person then sit down and pause, put the boredom or what you would I don't consider it boredom and you probably don't consider it boredom, but put those boredom things into your life. even if it's starting with, okay, I'm not gonna just do this for different videos. I'm gonna choose today to stay on the video for 5 minutes. Let me watch more YouTubes that are longer. Mm-hmm. Or I'm gonna find a person that I could connect with that has 90 second videos or maybe 2 minute videos. Mm-hmm. To prep your brain and train your brain that it is okay to stay in the longer realm. Sit and read a book. Even if it's, I'm reading 5 pages, right. You might not be able to sit down and read a chapter.
0: Right.
1: But reading 5 pages.
0: Right.
1: It is just taking notice of, why am I jittery and anxious when I have space to just be? Because I think some people don't realize some of the best moments of enlightenment come in the quiet. Mm-hmm. Whether that's you're in your shower or laying in bed in the middle of the night and you're woken up by, oh my gosh, I remembered I have to do this, or here's a brilliant idea. And if we don't give ourselves the space to get off of this, because literally I say this because people are addicted. Yeah. And I don't, nobody could fool me and say otherwise.
0: Yeah.
1: If we are not giving ourselves the space to say, am I addicted? And lock some of this stuff down, because there are, you can put locks on it. Mm-hmm. The phone literally gives you the opportunity to say, I'm locking this at this time, mm-hmm. or it will not open until this time. So you have to recognize these quick hits that are going to fade quickly, because that's what it does.
0: Yeah.
1: And that will then only lead you to seeking it again because of the novelty of it. Mm-hmm. It is a vicious cycle.
0: So putting back in to your life those moments of quiet. One thing I started doing, which, you know, if you say it out loud, it sounds like you're loopy.
1: Okay.
0: But sometimes, just to decompress, I just sit and look out the window.
1: Yes.
0: Or stare at the wall. Ain't nothing on the wall. Ain't no art on the wall. I'm just looking at nothing. Looking into the void to give my eyes a break from the blue screen. To give my eyes a break from thinking about something that's going to make me angry, from giving my brain a break from thinking that I need to actively be doing something every second of the day, even when I'm sleeping. There's times when I'm sleeping and I'm dreaming about doing something and I wake up like I'm in the middle of doing a thing. And it's like, no, boo-boo, you're supposed to be asleep. Rest.
1: We don't, people are not, here's my concern too, Tiffany. I've watched so many, because I do executive coaching with executives. And I can't tell you how many times I am listening to the stories of these executives who manage a lot of people, mind you, which is very scary to me in some regard, that are taking their rest on their vacation and then they're not resting because they're working. Okay. So here's my problem. I love what you all love. And I was that woman. Okay.
0: Yeah.

0: if we think we are going to be in this constant vicious cycle of I'm going to go and never rest. And I don't just mean taking off and just sitting and on a beach while you're working, because you're not resting your mind then.
1: Yeah, absolutely. Okay, got to take another break. When we come back, I want to read some comments. If you have some comments or questions about this conversation about overstimulation and the havoc it is wreaking on our minds and bodies, feel free to reach out, 215-634-8065. You can also post your comments on our social media, specifically Facebook and or Twitch. It is Future Kane, myself, Tiffany Bacon. We are in conversation and we'll be back right after this.
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11: 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WURD.
1: Well, coming back. It's the Midday Break Room
0: with Tiffany Bacon
1: on WURD. Yeah.

And welcome back. It is the Midday Break Room here on WURD. I am Tiffany Bacon in conversation with our monthly contributor, Future Kane. We are talking about why our brains are craving so much constant stimulation and its detrimental effects on us throughout our years. Whether you're young or older, it does take its toll. So we are taking

0: Some comments, I know a couple of people have posted on Facebook. Miss Cynthia Logan, first and foremost, she says, good morning, excellent expert. Look forward to monthly in-depth dialogue with Future. So there you go. Thank you, Miss Cynthia, for that. Abuzi says, many of my students suffer from the fatigue of feeling lost and lacking purpose and direction. Mm-hmm. Yikes, these phones give them the feeling of engagement. Trolling can give them purpose. Ooh, let's talk about that for a second. The idea that trolling gives people purpose.
1: Okay, think about it. You don't know what dopamine hit you're going to get, right? Mm. So I'm not saying I agree with it because I don't, right?
0: Yeah.
1: And at the same time, when you're constantly watching people, seeing what they have to say, doing your comment back, what are they going to say back? It's all hits of dopamine because now I'm waiting for the ding on my phone to see how nasty they got back, to see if I got blocked, to see now who's going to share what, call me out. So it is. It's all a form of, even if you're not the person choosing to post, it's okay, what is the person who chose to post now going to say back or do to me? Mm-hmm. Because it's the lottery, like the casino. You don't know what the prize is going to be.
0: Mm.
1: And you're just sitting there waiting. Now, here, Tiffany, here's the other alarm I want to ring. When we have so normally, because there's many things that I am watching, mm-hmm. and not just in 2026, it's been for a while.
0: Mm-hmm.
1: That we have quite literally normalized that aren't normal, but it's become normalized. Mm-hmm. So therefore people then make it synonymous with it's normal when I would argue it's not normal. Mm-hmm. Okay.
0: Mm-hmm.
1: So when I'm going to say we have normalized this constant feeling of stimulation or overstimulation. And then the prize that we have won is, we feel busy. And like you said, we're constantly going, right?
0: Mm-hmm.
1: And then people need to ask the deeper questions of, and at what cost? Because I believe the overstimulation has led to us feeling busy. And the cost of that is being emotionally undernourished.
0: Mm. Well.
1: Well. And people don't even know it. Which is why we have an epidemic of loneliness.
0: Mm.
1: Which is why we have Zoom book clubs, like Abu put in the comments.
0: Mm-hmm.
1: I've done some Zoom book clubs. Instead of reading book before the club, we're reading during the session. It gives us social media conversations. Now, that's good. But guess what? They're doing the Zoom book clubs and reading there because I think we have normalized them not feeling okay reading by themselves.
0: Mm.
1: Now, here's the thing. I'm gonna clap for anybody who could get the education of at least their reading, right?
0: Yeah, that's
1: a celebration.
0: Yeah,
1: yeah. And as we go back to our conversation earlier,
0: mm-hmm.
1: are we getting out of the feeling of it is okay to sit there and read? And now I feel I don't have the longevity and the resilience to sit for a long period of time and read by myself.
0: And you know what? I'm glad you said that word resilience. And I know we're quickly running out of time, but I'm glad you said the word resilience because one of the things that I am trying to track is how all of this is affecting a person's ability to bounce back from mm-hmm. anything. Being able to literally sit and figure it out without freaking out.
1: Without AI, without ChatGPT.
0: No, but literally without stopping and saying immediately, I can't do this, without actually diving into first thought. No, how do I do? I see I have a problem. Mm-hmm. I'm in a situation. If your first thought is, I can't do this, versus your first thought being, how can I do this?
1: Mm-hmm.
0: Because that takes you on a very different path of life, how you interact with human beings, how you interact with situations, how you manage a situation. And if you started out being not overstimulated, kind of balanced, and then you get overstimulated, a lot of times you can tell, like, oh no, I'm reacting differently than I normally would because there's too much happening. There's too much noise in my mind. There's too much going on in my body. And you're like, oh, let me pull it back so I can regain that, the balance that I need to make a sound decision, versus this is just who I am and just buzzing through everything. And then when you hit a wall, you just hit the wall and that's it.
1: Because you haven't built up the resilience.
0: So I'm really concerned for the folks that never had to pull back, don't know how to pull back, don't even know that they should pull back to find a better way to approach a situation. That concerns me more, because that also goes to judgment. How you judge a situation in the midst of it, dangerous or not.
1: Yeah.
0: That's concerning.
1: It is concerning. And guess what? You see it. It's like when we are driving past an accident, right? Mm. I don't know why people always like slow down and look. That is the immediate reaction that most people do. If you're on a highway, right? Let me slow down and look what's happening. I don't know how many people are actually slowing down and looking at what's happening to them.
0: Mm-hmm. Them, the person in the accident, or you viewing them?
1: You, the person in the accident.
0: Okay, yes.
1: Is what you just said, right?
0: Yes.
1: I'm fearing for so many people not even knowing I am going on this roller coaster, and at some point it's going to come to a halting stop, and have I built up the resilience? Mm-hmm. And there's so many people who are riding the ride and then have no idea the crash is quite literally happening.
0: Mm. Ooh, so many things to think about. So we are just about out of time. Top three things a person can do today to counter the overstimulation that is naturally placed in our lives. Top three things.
1: How much time do you spend online? Shorten it by 5 minutes today. Go small, 5 minutes less. Two, I would say, seek doing something new. Mm. Is that, hey, I don't normally go outside. Hey, I don't normally stare at the wall. Hey, I don't normally pick up a book. Hey, I don't normally watch a 5 minute YouTube video. Okay, try one of those things. Mm-hmm. And then three, I'm going to center on what we began on, the joy and the gratitude. Center your own gratitude for, oh my gosh, I came here. I listened to this conversation. I'm aware of what I'm doing and what I can do differently, and celebrate you in knowing and then doing it.
0: Yeah.
1: Those would be my three.
0: I love it. Future Kane, how can people follow you? Because you have so much wisdom to share.
1: Okay, so I'm on the platforms. You can find me on Instagram, TikTok, and LinkedIn. Email me is probably the best, by going to my website and hitting contact. It's pretty easy. Or LinkedIn DMs, and just say, I saw you on Word. Okay, great. You have a question. I'm here to help whoever it is, because our human sustainability and wellness is a high priority.
0: Amen. Future, thank you so much for joining us as always.
1: All right, y'all. I'll see you soon.
0: All right. Have a good one.
1: You too. Bye.
0: Bye-bye. Hey, y'all. Okay, we are highlighting All-Stars today, since the All-Star game is happening this evening. And up next is the Midday Mix. It is a mix of All-Stars. You're getting music that features All-Stars in a song. Some songs you may remember, some songs you may not, but all of the All-Stars you will know. I promise. In fact, You Will Know is one of the songs in the mix. Just gave you a hint. 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
4: One of my favorite segments for the show is the book of the month. And today, this is the book we are talking about. Yes to You, No to Them. And the author of the book is a media personality, motivational speaker, and a New York Times best-selling author, Wallow 267. Hey, Wallow.
5: How you doing, Tiffany? How you doing this morning?
4: For those who were wondering whether or not they're going to pick it up, what would you say are some of the hardest truths in the book that you break down that people are going to have a hard time hearing?
5: Activating, no. Because Tiffany is hard. Think about it. It is hard to choose ourselves. People would try to convince you that you're selfish for choosing you, that you're selfish for saying no. And let's be real. You mad at me. You sitting around running around mad at me, got resentment because I told you no about something, but I told you yes a bunch of other times, but you feel as though in your mind, I don't have the right to tell you no. I think people look at change or they look at growth or they look like materializing their dreams again to the next level. Like it's just one big thing. No, it's pieces. Winning is about discipline and it's about consistency even when you don't see no results. Everybody's not built for that. Winning is not for everybody. If that's the case, everybody will be a winner.
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0: Today we're celebrating all-star music collabs. This one from 1973, it's The Sound of Philadelphia, featuring Lou Rawls, The OJs, Hal Melvin and the Blue Notes, Billy Paul, Dee Dee Sharp, The Intruders, Archie Bell and the Drells, yeah. And The 3 Degrees.
6: I was in New York City a few months ago, and the garbage and the trash men were on strike. I'm talking about the maintenance people for the city. What they were trying to do was, they were trying to get a little more money, you know, get a little raise of pay. But at that particular time,

0: celebrating all-star music collabs on the Midday Mix. This one from 1988, Self Destruction, featuring the Stop the Violence movement, KRS-One, D-Nice, Miss Melody, Stetsasonic, Kool Moe Dee, MC Light, Dougie Fresh, Just Ice, Heavy D, and Public Enemy.
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1: 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Black Men United, they are Tevin Campbell, El DeBarge, Gerald LaVert, Tony, Boyz II Men, I'll Be Sure, Lenny Kravitz, R. Kelly, Aaron Hall, Brian McKnight, Silk, Keith Sweat, Stokely, H-Town, Christopher Williams, Portrait, Damien Hall, Little Joe, Intro, After 7, Usher, Savoy, Joe, and D'Angelo from 1994.

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0: as the Major League Baseball All-Star Game kicks off here in Philadelphia today, we're celebrating the All-Stars in our own lives. 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Who is your All-Star?
1: 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I'm Tiffany Bacon. Call in with your All-Star. 215-634-8065. Some folks are posting on social media. Pablo says, giving a shout out to my children, Bernardo and Kaylin. Daddy loves you guys. I love that. If your kids are your all-stars, shout them out right now. How often do they hear you say, baby, you are my all-star? We are celebrating you today because, listen, it is so important to have people in your corner, to have people that believe in you when others don't, to have people support you when others won't, to be that bridge, to fill that gap. Those people deserve recognition and flowers. Give that to them today. Feel free to give us a call, 215-634-8065. I was hoping my girl Denise Clay Murray would call in. Maybe she will, but she did say online, my list is crazy long and it includes you. That is so sweet. Y'all might not know, but me and Denise Clay Murray, we go back many years to good old Temple University. We met at WRTI as young, scrappy journalists trying to get our foot in the door. And I appreciate your presence as always. So please, if you can, call in. This is an opportunity. Just shout out the person that means so much. The person that has supported you, the person that has filled in the gap, especially on those days when you were dead broke and they were like, don't worry about it, I got you. And if you never had anybody like that, but you became somebody like that because you didn't have anybody in your corner, shout yourself out. That's all right, too. It is all about the All-Stars today here on WURD. It's the All-Star Game here in Philadelphia tonight. And we want to take this opportunity to say, hey, folks, thank you for doing good things, for being good people, for being real friends, for being real family. Letting people know when their slip is showing, because that's also important for being an All-Star, to pull your coattail and say, you're not acting right. Get it together. You're not being yourself. What's wrong? Especially the what's wrong. When they pay attention long enough to notice that something is wrong, shout that person out, because a lot of times people don't care. They pass right by. If that's somebody that's in your corner, shout them out today. I'm sure they are not expecting it, and I'm sure they would appreciate it. We have somebody on the line right now. My sister friend who sat in this seat, well, the virtual seat, for me for 2 weeks, Miss Roxy Fab is on the line. Hey, Diva, how are you?
2: Hey, lady, how are you?
1: I am breathing on schedule. Listen, you're an all-star to me for filling in for as long as you did. I know it was a lot. I know I asked you at the last minute, and I'm so grateful that you said yes. You did a fantastic job, and I want to say thank you, thank you, thank you in your ear. I've been saying it all week since I've been back, but I got to say thank you in your ear. Thank you for filling in for me. I really appreciate you, sis.
2: Oh, anytime. Thank you. You know, I enjoy doing it every single time you ask, and you know I enjoy the listeners, you know, more than anything.
1: Yes.
2: So, and you always have great guests lined up, so it's my honor and pleasure to always do that. So, and you know, I always shout you out. You've been my all-star, Tiffany Bacon living legend is what I call you. So, I thank you for that. So, other than shouting you out, I'm shouting out my girlfriend Faja, my girlfriend Crystal, my girlfriend Mita, and my good friend John. And they've just been through it with me. No matter what goes on, they always got my back, tell me what's right and what's wrong. And I love them for their guidance and their love. And that's who I'm shouting out today.
1: Oh, I love it. I thank you so much for that. It is so important, like, especially right now.
2: Yeah.
1: Ooh, honey, with so much going on, people are really filling in the gaps for others. And I know a lot of folks are not doing it to get something in return. They're just doing it because that's who they are, because they love you, because they love other people. But it's always nice to hear, thank you.
2: Yep. And that's what it is. I never ask for anything, and they never ask for anything, and it's just because we genuinely care about each other. So that's what it's all about. So on this day, on our Shout Out to All-Stars Day, that's who I'm shouting out. And thank you so much for taking my call and allowing me to do so.
1: No problem, Diva. Roxy Fab, thank you so much for calling in.
2: All right, you guys. Have a great day.
1: All right, you too. Bye-bye. All right, you can call in with your shout-out to your all-star. All you got to do is reach out at 215-634-8065. Let us know who is the all-star in your life, the person that has supported you. Super producer Niall is here. I know we are focusing a lot on the all-stars and the good news, and people are saying nice things online as well. I understand that some people cannot call in because they're at work, but they are posting, and I appreciate that too.
3: Absolutely, yeah. It's just always a really good time just to, you know, hear people just shout out the really important folks in their life that help them get through hard times, and not even just through hard times, but just to have people celebrate like great moments with you, like whether it's your birthday or it's a big accomplishment, whether you graduated or, you know, you started a business and it's like your grand opening and like your friends show up for you, like those are like, that's really important too. Like, you know, of course we want people to be there with us during like the hard times, but the times like when we're, you know, at our apex and we got things going on, like you want to celebrate with your friends, with your family, like you want to feel loved, you want to feel appreciated. So it's just really great to hear you know, this segment across all of our shows, and just hear people just, you know, just pouring love out on the WURD airways and just telling people, like, you know, shout out to this person, shout out to my sister, my brother, my friend X, Y, and Z. Like, it's, you know, it's just, I mean, because that's really what it's all about here. So yeah, it's just really great to hear everybody's individual story, because I mean, without our village, I mean, it would be hard to do pretty much anything. So yeah, it's definitely great to hear all the shout outs and just all the love being shared on this Tuesday morning. So
1: absolutely
3: Tuesday afternoon now.
1: Yes, very much afternoon. And to celebrate gratefulness. Honestly, I am grateful for the folks who do things like, I'm not going to cut you off in traffic. I'm not going to cause an accident because I'm just moving too fast and not paying attention. I'm grateful for you. I don't know that I'm going to call you an all-star today, but I'm definitely grateful for you. As people are calling in, we appreciate the time that you're taking to shout out the people or the person in your life that you would consider an all-star. Reach out before time is up, because we don't have that much time left in the show today. So reach out right now. 215-634-8065. Looks like we have another caller online too. We have Ron calling in from North Philadelphia. Ron, you are live on air. Good afternoon.
4: Hi, this is Ron. I want to give a shout out to a person I have never seen, I've never known that long. That's Roxy. And I want to give the shout out to Roxy because of the deed that she done when her father was with us. That deed she did at the hospital, where she went in and represented a family where, about, you know, she was seeing her dad, and she certainly put it to the attention of the people, the health care providers that was there. I thought that was, things like that stick with me. Mm-hmm. And, you know, I'm going to be doing Senator Kitchen's funeral. I'm going to do her funeral on the 22nd. Mm-hmm. And these people like her, too, that have given so much to the city of Philadelphia, not because he was a representative, that goes without saying, and for having the privilege to tell the story, many of her stories that I was with her over 30-some years, and this is what life is about. Yeah. Just like I remember what they said on your family out there in West Philadelphia, these type of persons that got you where you need to be and look at you today, ma'am. Mm-hmm. And at WITR, I remember Brother Omar and them over there at there when Sister Sonia Chan Kendrick up there, because on WITR they had a community outreach program. Mm. I mean, we used to go over there and be able to speak about our community. So blessed are the givers, and may you continue to... Hey, how did everything go with Miss Patty LaBelle the other night?
1: Oh, I don't know. I was not in Philadelphia, so I didn't get to check that out. Yeah, I was unaware.
4: Yes, ma'am. But thank you for giving, and continue to give. That's what life is about. Thank you.
1: All right. No problem, Ron. Thank you so much for your call. Listen, y'all, got to take another quick break. When we come back, speaking of gratefulness,

0: O-R-G. That's manupphl.org.
1: We're family. Know your rights when identifying yourself to police. When driving and stopped by law enforcement, you must provide your driver's license, registration, and proof of insurance. 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But be aware, Pennsylvania is not considered a stop and ID state, so you generally do not have to show identification. 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

0: It is All-Star Day here at WURD. During the midday mix, we were playing a mixture of songs that featured All-Stars, and that's probably one of the biggest All-Star songs of all times. We Are the World, with all of the stars from the 80s present in that song. Well, welcome back. This is the Midday Break Room here on WURD, and it is my pleasure to welcome my last guest for today's show. She happens to be the executive director of Smith Memorial Playground for many, many, many children over many decades. Smith Playground has been a place of wonder, of play, and Lord have mercy, in the summer, that big slide that was super hot, but we had to slide down it no matter what. We have joining us right now, Frances Hoover. Ms. Frances, thank you so much for joining us today on the Midday Break Room.
1: Thank you for having me.
0: No problem. I understand that you have a really big project. It's a time capsule project called Hear Us, and it is something that all of the young people can get involved with. Tell us a little bit more, please.
1: Yes, we have already begun and will continue to collect submissions from children throughout the city through November. Our goal is to document the hopes, dreams, and memories of the children of 2026, and to keep them carefully stored and then in the time capsule, and then reopen that time capsule 50 years from now. So many of the kids that come to Smith are like 6, 7, 8, and in 50 years, they'll be 56, 57, 58. And we would invite them to come back with their children and grandchildren to see what they were thinking in 2026. So it's a way of documenting what's happening now for future generations.
0: I would love to see their faces 50 years later to say, I can't believe that this is what I was thinking about, or how awesome to be reconnected with my younger self and the thoughts there. How did this project come about?
1: So

0: this, well, in part, it's been a dream of mine to do a time capsule since I started working here. Mm-hmm. When I first started working here, one of the things that I found, a secret treasure that I found, was our archives. Mm-hmm. And we had things from dating back to 1899, things like records from the nurse of all the injuries that happened on a particular day. Things like articles where we got national coverage for some of the programming that we did. But for me, looking through those archives, it was not just a story about Smith. It was a story about Philadelphia. It was a story about the nation. Yeah. Because you could see what was happening culturally and how Smith connected to that. So I've always been kind of inspired by the role that Smith has played in just being a thermometer for what's going on in the world. So with 2026 being such an important year of celebrating the founding of our country, we decided what a great year to document the children's voices this time, to hear what the children have to say about what life is like, and also their predictions about what the future will be like in 50 years.
1: I love it. So how can a parent get their child involved if they're just hearing about this today?
0: So we first of all, are doing some activities throughout the city to collect submissions. Mm-hmm. But we also have a presence on our website where kids or adults can help their children access a portal website and make a submission virtually, okay, as well as in person. We're collecting submissions here on site at Smith, and we have a pop-up playhouse that goes throughout the city to festivals and elementary schools and camps. And when our pop-up playhouse is rolling around the city, we're also collecting entries at that and those points too.
1: Absolutely love it. And if you don't mind sharing about some of the other programming you have coming up for our young people in the next couple of weeks and months.
0: Sure, there's always something happening here at Smith. One of the things that we began doing a couple years ago are these rotating installations. We call them playstallations because they're play-based learning opportunities. And we take a theme and we do lots of fun things that engage kids around that theme. Our current theme is We the Heroes. Mm-hmm. So again, it's like the celebration that we're in the midst of for the 250. But the way we're viewing it as a call for kids to think of themselves as being civically engaged and to think about people over time who have been heroes, who have kind of moved us closer to what our goals and ideals have been as a country. And so we have Barack Obama down there. We have many different people that we're celebrating, but we're also using those people as inspiration for kids to think of themselves as heroes and people who can have an impact on their home, their community, their neighborhood, and so forth.
1: Absolutely love it.
0: Yeah, so they can make, you know, superhero masks. They can, you know, vision themselves. So that's one thing that's going on currently. As I mentioned, in November, we're going to have a sealing ceremony for our time capsule, and that's going to be a big event at the beginning of November. We always have a barely scary Halloween celebration in October. That's coming up as well.
1: I love it. And let people know the website they can go to find out more about Smith Memorial Playground.
0: It's www.smithplayground.org.
1: All right. And before I let you go, I have to ask you the question that I'm asking everyone today. Since we are celebrating All-Stars because of the All-Star game happening later on this evening, who are the All-Stars in your life? Who are the people that support you when you have no support, or support you when you're just winning, winning, winning?
0: Well, I think my personal all-stars are my family members who are no longer with me, but who have always provided inspiration about what it means to work hard, what it means to persevere through difficult times. And even though they're not with me anymore, I hold them as a rock that I can depend on when things get tough.
1: Absolutely love it. Thank you so much for sharing this information. We greatly appreciate it. Frances Hoover, the executive director of Smith Memorial Playground. Thank you for joining us today on the Midday Break Room.
0: Thank you for having me.
1: No problem. Hey, listen, we are about to bounce out of here, but not before I read Angela Bishop's comment, because she wanted to shout out her all-stars. First and foremost, she says, good afternoon, Tiffany, Niall, and Word, tuned into the radio, and I would like to shout out my mom. Great show today. Thank you so much, Miss Angela. I greatly appreciate you. So much love going out to all of our guests today. Much love for you for engaging in our question about who are your all-stars. Feel free to chime in throughout the day when Dr. Peterson comes on with Evening Words later on this afternoon. He will be doing the same thing, so you have an opportunity to share your all-stars with his show as well. And of course, can't do this without super producer Niall. Thank you so much for all that you do. All right, y'all. Have a peaceful, positive, and productive day. I'll be with you tomorrow, Lord willing, and the creek don't rise, and I mean that, at 10 a.m. Stick around, because Al Sharpton is next. Bye-bye.

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6: I'm Jamie Jackson. Is capitalism losing its edge here in the United States? Well, a new poll from the Wall Street Journal and NORC finds support for capitalism has fallen along with belief in the so-called American dream. In June 2026, only 35% of people said the idea that working harder means you will get ahead still remains true. At the same time, 68% of those surveyed said the country is in a state of decline. The poll also shows frustration around race and equality. When asked whether the country is a place where people are not judged by the color of their skin but by the content of their character, 58% said they somewhat or strongly disagree. And when asked whether capitalism is working well, only 42% said very or somewhat well. For AURN News, I'm Jamie Jackson.
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Tuesday. July 14th. Do you know what time it is? Yes, Al Sharpton's time. And for the next 3 hours, it's time to put aside all pretenses, deception, denial, or fronting. The time has come to keep it real on Keeping It Real with Reverend Al Sharpton. A very good afternoon to you all across the country. Good morning to our West Coast listeners, and welcome to those listening on Sirius XM, Channel 126, The Urban View, where talk empowers and becomes action. I'm coming to you live from our National Action Network corporate headquarters in New York. 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Or you can go on the message board at nationalactionnetwork.net, and you can send a message. I'll try to read as many as I can. Stephanie Humphrey Channel's already on, saying great afternoon, Reverend Allen, the message board. And Mayor Rodney Jones is already on. Great afternoon, Reverend Al, and the message board. And he says, good afternoon, my shepherd. And you know, Rodney just, the mayor, just celebrated a birthday. And we did a cake for all the July birthdays, but we had him special. He had left. He had to come back so he could get a real birthday celebration. He's a activist extraordinaire, and we love him to death. All right, lot to talk about today. I really, really am interested in your calls, your feedback on several issues that jumped out at me. You know, I work out every morning, and I'm back up in my den by like 6 in the morning. I go down about 5:15 or so, and things just jump in my mind as I watch the early news, or if I'm there to do Morning Joe, I'll watch it in the studio after working out. But working out clears my head. And one of the things that struck me is that inflation had eased to 3.5% in June. And now the energy prices is going back up, because Trump has decided to go back in to this engagement in Iran, and has said they're going to control the Strait of Hormuz, which he says they're going to do for a fee, which is, of course, going to escalate the fight. The prices outside of food and energy were unchanged. They never went down, showing that if inflation remains persistent in many areas of the economy. Kevin Walsh, the Federal Reserve Chairman, stressed that policymakers have no tolerance for continuously high inflation, and remains committed to restoring a price stability, but it has not happened. And in fact, oil and technology costs could push prices back up. So I'm starting with that, because that reaches everybody talking to me's life, oil and gas. Then we see the crazy ice shooting in Houston, Texas. And now there's one in Maine. And the shooting of the one in Maine, where they just got the guy wrong. And I think that it is, you've got two bad ice shootings in a week, both dead.
We still are not got justice for the family of Renee Good or Petrus in Minneapolis. How many people got to die before people stop this president? They're dispatching ICE all over the country, and you've got four or five people dead, two of them white, other Latino. What has to happen for the people in the Congress to stand up, or for us to stand up to the Congress? That's one of the reasons that March, August 28th, is so important. This is next crazy. Also, I want to say the family of Nolan Wells has disputed the claim about him, the one of the young men saying that they had volunteered to stay behind on Horn Island the day he disappeared. Nolan's parents said they do not know Tristine Shepherd well enough for him to be described as Nolan's childhood friend or best friend. And they also reject Shepherd's claim that Nolan voluntarily remained on Horn Island to spend some time with a girl, saying that behavior would have been out of character. That's what his parents say. And this young man got on several outlets saying he was his best friend since childhood. His parents say they don't know that to be true. And it would have been out of character for him to say that he wanted to stay there alone with some girl. Let me get this right. He comes out there with three others, all white. You're going to tell them you're going to stay with a girl, and I'm going to give you my cell phone and my car keys. Y'all go home and leave me here with some girl on an island by myself with nowhere to communicate. Now, whoever that makes sense to, call me and make it make sense to me. 1-877-532-5797. 1-877-532-5797. Because the parents are saying that they got questions about this young man and they don't know him that well. But it's just, the more I hear, the more I get disturbed. Because this is crazy. And I think that the funeral will be Monday in Texas. And I'll give the details in a minute. Let me also say, I want to get this Stephanie Humphrey channel says something very important, saying Lorenzo Salgado Arujo was a Mexican national. He was not even the person ICE was looking for. These ICE agents need to be held accountable for murdering people. And I agree with you. I wanted to make sure that we said that. The funeral services for Nolan, for you that want to come, will be at the Mississippi Coast Convention Center in Biloxi, Mississippi. And it will be on Monday morning, July 20th. The visitation starts 9 to 11 at the center, and the funeral services will be 11 a.m. to 2 p.m. At the Mississippi Coast Convention Center in Biloxi. And the family will certainly be there with his remains. And I will be giving the eulogy, and Attorney Ben Crump and the legal advisors will give the call to action. So I'm putting it out there for all of you that may want to come to Mississippi and stand with the family, as I will and Attorney Crump will.
I'm not going to let this go. We're waiting on the toxicology report. But I told the family and Ben Crump, whatever the toxicology report says, if he had something to drink or whatever, you cannot explain how they left him, took his cell phone and his keys, and never reported to his parents the next day or any day. He didn't come get his car keys or his phone. I mean, until they went to them, and then they lied at first about having the phone, lied about the car keys. So I understand lawyers got to be lawyers and wait on all the reports to come in. But, you know, 4th of July, if he had something to drink, that does not justify what happened. And it doesn't explain it. And we need to pursue justice no matter what. All right, let's talk about all of this and whatever else is on your mind. 1-877-532-5797. 1-877-532-5797. Shopton. Keeping it real. Be right back.

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1: It's Sybil Wilkes with what we need to know. South Carolina Governor Henry McMaster announced that Darlene Graham Nordone will fill the Senate seat left vacant by her brother, Lindsey Graham, following his death from an aortic dissection over the weekend. Nordone will serve until the term concludes in January, stating she'll be there for her brother just as he was always there for her. Meanwhile, military operations are intensifying in the Middle East. Under the direction of President Trump, U.S. Central Command executed a third consecutive night of strikes against Iran. The administration stated these actions aim to degrade Tehran's capacity to target commercial shipping in the Strait of Hormuz, where Trump is officially reinstating a naval blockade. In a social media post, the president noted the waterway remains open to others, but the U.S. will act as the guardian of the channel, imposing a 20% security reimbursement fee on all cargo shipped. On Capitol Hill, a new bipartisan effort is taking aim at our time, and specifically our clocks. The Sunshine for Our Kids Act of 2026 looks to establish permanent standard time nationwide while allowing individual states to choose permanent daylight saving time if they prefer. Meta announced a massive $50 billion expansion for its Richland Parish, Louisiana data center project, scaling its infrastructure to an unprecedented 5 gigawatts of artificial intelligence capacity. And finally, a terrifying wildlife encounter at Yellowstone National Park over the weekend left a man seriously injured. Officials report the victim was walking with his grandson when a charging bison headbutted him, tossing him into the air. He's fine, but whoa, did you see those pictures? To subscribe to my free daily newsletter, please visit SybilWilkes.com. For all the news 24/7, go to News1.com. I'm Sybil Wilkes. Be informed. Be empowered.
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1-877-532-5797. And I think that it is, in my opinion, it is, to me, outrageous where we are watching the execution of people by ICE, and there is not even a strong push among the Congress and the Senate to rein them in. Some of the Democrats have, but clearly not to the level that we should be hearing it. And I think that, well, Bruce Turner on our message board says it correctly. Bruce Turner saying ICE is getting away with this because the checks and balances have been removed by the GOP. You can't blame Democrats. Well, you took my point and ran across the goal line. That's exactly right. The only thing that we must be mature enough to admit is we brought it on ourselves by not voting in some cases and not getting enough out there to make a case where others would vote. So you are now sitting with a president, a U.S. Senate, a U.S. Congress, and a Supreme Court stacked by Donald Trump. And it didn't have to be that way. The vote was close. Close enough to win. And look at what you got. You got people being shot down by ICE. You've got one issue after another. And you have some ignorant, I say, as my mommy say, ignorant folks in the world, they Mexican. I don't care who they are. For them to be shot down and be the wrong person, for them in Minneapolis to be white, don't you know that that is absolutely going to come and has already come to all of us? But if they can play us against each other, they can do all of us in. And they don't care more about it until we make them care. That's why the march in August is important. That's why the folks that's standing down there fighting in Mississippi is important. That's why the people marching in Maine about this ICE killer is important. Because it keeps the issue out there. And we need to be very vigilant on it. I see you, Walter Coleman. Walter Coleman. Is that Walter? Yes, Walter Coleman. Reverend Al, your mother was born in Alabama. My father was born in a place called Baxter, Alabama. It's not on the map no more. I have a 1902 map from a historian where it is. Yeah, my mother was from Dothan, Alabama, Abbeville section, Alabama. She's buried there. She lived in New York for 30, 40 years and then went back home of her birth. I was born in Brooklyn, but I visited there several times in Dothan, Abbeville, Alabama. My father was from Wabasa, Florida. I don't think Wabasa's on the map anymore. But both of them were Southerners, raised me and my sister. They had children from older previous marriages. Now, I tell you something that a lot of people don't understand. Even those of us that was born in the North, you can also say that we had Southern habits, Southern tendencies, because we were raised by Southerners. So we was raised on Southern soul food.
and Southern habits, because that's what my mother cooked and that's what my mother had us do around the house. So I wasn't born in Alabama, but I was born of Alabama. And so I understand the urban center that I grew up in, the streets, the churches, and whatever I had to function in, and I understood the lifestyle from the South, because my mother was Alabama born and bred. So a lot of people don't understand, well, how do y'all know this much about the South? Y'all wasn't born there. Because I was raised by somebody born there. I grew up hearing about the back of the bus, which probably is why I joined the movement so early in my life. All right, a lot of callers and people on the board, so let us get busy with that. I think that the one thing, and I'm going to the phones, that people are forgetting is while they are running around shooting and killing people, ICE, and looking for people that are supposed to have been here illegally, they have brought in at their expense white Africaners from South Africa saying that there's genocide against them. And nobody, including the right-wing media, has been able to go to South Africa and show, and they've went there. They cannot show any genocide. So you are in our faces saying, well, let whites in, give them an excuse. They run away from some imaginary delusional genocide. But I ain't gonna let no Haitians in who's under rule you against, you say. I'm not gonna let Haitians in who are the gangs are running their country. I'm not letting them in, and I'm sending everybody back. But white Africaners. And we sitting up there trying to act like that's some justification of that. Make it make sense. And I think that people need to wake up and see what is going on, because it can happen to you. As I was talking to some people last night, and they were saying, Reverend Al, I saw you on the news with the family of Nolan Wells. It's a shame. I said, the shame is, these people, as I had them on my television show, people never were activists, never were looking for trouble. You don't have to look for trouble in a country that is unfair. It'll find you. Now, I thank God they stood up for their son and wouldn't let it just go, because it may wake up others to do the same. And I feel that if all of this doesn't wake you up, I don't know what will. This is wake up time. And it's no time to be playing with ourselves. All right, we're going to take a break. And when we come back, I'm going to the phones and I'm going to the message board. Keeping it real. Shopton. Be right back.

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And last Saturday and Sunday, we had a very good viewing audience. We had everybody from Senator Cory Booker to the parents of Nolan Wells, killed in Mississippi. We had Governor Beshear of Kentucky, others. Every week I try to get people in the high offices that can explain to me what they're doing and why more is not being done. And people in the thick of what is going on with the controversies. I had the head of the Latino, major Latino organization, LULAC, on talking about the shooting and killing of the young Latino there in Houston. And before we can get to the Tuesday, you got another killing by ICE, like he did in Houston, it was ICE, and you got one now in Maine. Stay on Politics Nation. Don't take the weekend off. Stay on at least 1 hour. Tune in every Saturday and Sunday at 5 p.m. Eastern Time on MS Now. And I got the ratings for the weekend. We had many, many, many of you watch. We did very well in terms of an audience, but even we can do more. Saturday Action Rally for you in the New Jersey, Connecticut, New York area. Meet me or beat me to the Saturday Action Rally at the new headquarters, the House of Justice. And it is at 6 Hancock Place, which is really 124th and Morningside. You that travel by train or something, right? We're one block off 125th Street, right in the center of Harlem. Morningside, 124th, 9 a.m. to 11 a.m. I'll be there this Saturday looking for you, the first rally there. And come early, because the seats in the main auditorium, about like they were, but we have an overflow room because we expect big crowds. So don't get there late. Talk about, oh, I've been a member 30 years. Then you should have known how to get to a rally on time. And you that are not in the New York area, you can watch it live on Impact Television or NationalActionNetwork.net or YouTube/NAN or the AME Zion Church Network. And the march, I am getting people from all over the country signing up. I was looking at the list. I had the staff bring it to me. And it's very, very encouraging. But we need not just thousands, tens of thousands to stand up for this march. This is not a march talking about it's the anniversary march on Washington, so we come in memory. No, we come with the present contemporary agenda. We respect what happened 63 years ago. But we got to deal with right now like they did in 63. Voter rights, which has been totally torpedoed by the Supreme Court. Therefore, we need to put pressure on the Congress, and they're in Washington. That's why we're marching there, to come with new legislation and to be a jump off for our voting in the midterm elections. And I also encourage you to stand up and fight against the fact that they have not extended the Affordable Care Act and this biased deportation strategy. Those are three of the pillars of the march. And of course, labor rights and our fighting for affordability. So from voting rights to affordability to dealing

0: this young man, 18-year-old Daniel Irvin, black young man, went out with a couple of his buddies, supposedly buddies, and they jumped off a trestle, a railroad trestle, into the water. They say that his his death was originally ruled, classified as accidental drowning. That was in April 2026. July 9th, 2026, they arrested the two men, two youngsters, one juvenile and another 19-year-old, for tampering with evidence. They hid his clothes in the brush. They threw away his phone. They deleted all his text messages. And they was arrested on July the 9th of this year.
1: So say again, they first said it was what? What was the first finding?
0: It was classified as accidental drowning. Now, he was an expert swimmer. Daniel.
1: And then what happened?
0: It was accidental.
1: And these two guys had tampered with evidence?
0: They kept investigating it. Even though it was classified as accidental drowning, they found that these young men tampered with... They hid his clothes in a brush. And they deleted all his text messages and threw away his cell phone. And they didn't tell no one for days.
1: There's some similarities with this case with Nolan Wells' case. Because when they finally got the guys to give up his cell phone and keys, all of his messages and emails and pictures was deleted. So they never can explain that to me. For one, why did you lie? Second, who deletes everything unless there's a reason? Certainly they parents don't believe Nolan did. Very interesting parallels there. Very interesting.
0: Yes, sir. But Reverend Al, text messages and all that can be retrieved. The emails.
1: Believe me. They're in the cloud. Attorney Crump's team is working that out. Yeah.
0: Yes, sir. If I can make one more statement, you know, they classified Sandra Bland. Remember Sandra Bland?
2: Yes.
0: As a suicide in the jail. They removed the video recordings. And I remember a case back in 2000 where Reverend Jesse Jackson came down to Kokomo, Mississippi. A young man named Raynard Johnson, who was a prospective engineering student. He wanted to major in engineering, and he was a football player. They said he hung himself in Kokomo, Mississippi, with his own belt. And so we have to be very mindful how they classify. Even when you talk about black and missing women and children, they classify black children more likely as runaways, even though they may be sex trafficked or kidnapped or even murdered. But they classify them as, you know, they're runaways. And what that does is that disengages the investigation of the law enforcement and removes the critical time period to gather evidence. And so it happens all the time, Reverend Al, even in economics. You know, they classify you as a subcontractor to remove the protections of workman's compensation and other benefits from you because you're classified as a contractor, a self-employed contractor, 1099, as opposed to being classified as an employee with other benefits, workman comp being one. And so so we have to be very mindful how they classify. Even the administration, you know, the thing about it, you have these websites, Black and Missing Foundation, you have the NAACP has a website for missing women and children. And guess who else has a website? The Justice Department, the Department of Justice. Now, we know this Department of Justice, under this administration, is removing diversity, equity, and inclusion. So how are you going to classify somebody as black and missing if you don't acknowledge that the diversity in missing people in our community?
1: Wow. Absolutely right. Thank you for your call, Don.
0: Thank you, sir.
1: Let me go to Ira in Washington, D.C. Ira. Is Ira there?
3: Good evening, Reverend Sharp. Thanks for taking my call. I know my time is short, but that gentleman's on for a few minutes. I'll try to get this real quick. One thing that's not important. The Lindsey Graham, that president decided to hold all the flags half-staff for him. It didn't build for anybody's importance, you know, such as our folks, but we're going to let that go. But my real biggest concern is this. Another gentleman named Gerard Jackson, he's in Michigan. Well, he was in Michigan. He was found unalive, allegedly hung himself. But what happened was they classified him as no next of kin to

0: that this that government or whatever it was or that administration there was going to burn his body. They was going to cremate his body to get rid of evidence. But they got caught. The guy's stepdaddy came in and said, "Where's my grandson?" And they said, "He's over at the funeral home." They tried to eliminate that evidence by saying he had no next of kin, and by them being all in cahoots with that in Michigan or whatever, I think it was Michigan, they going to try to cremate the body to say, to destroy the evidence that he had no next of kin, okay? And my last step is this, the Nolan thing. I saw something on the internet where they showed pictures that was untouched, undoctored, that had everybody in this particular thing. The next group of pictures that was shown, as you will find out and you'll see, his picture, he wasn't even in the picture of the pool or whatever. So it's a lot of shenanigans going on, and you don't have to lawyer up. If you had nothing wrong or did nothing wrong, you don't lawyer up. You don't get your granddaddy who's a lawyer or grandmama who's a lawyer to cover up for you. And it just goes to show that we got to stay on top of it. Like the gentleman said, stay on top of everything and don't believe everything you hear, and just only go for what is the facts. And I appreciate you taking my call. I'll call you tomorrow with some more stuff.
1: All right. Thank you for your call, Ira. Let's take a break. Be right back. Keeping it real.

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1: It's Sybil Wilkes with what we need to know. President Trump took to his social media to share that he will address the nation in a special primetime speech Thursday at 9 p.m. Eastern. While the administration has not provided specific details, this will mark the president's first primetime address since April 1st, shortly after the conflict began. In a law enforcement area, a fatal shooting involving Immigration and Customs Enforcement agents triggered an investigation in the state of Maine. Governor Janet Mills confirmed state authorities are working with federal officials after an incident in Biddeford Monday. The Maine Immigrant Rights Coalition noted the victim was a 26-year-old Juan Sebastian Guerrero, a Colombian national authorized to work in the United States. Following a separate tragic ICE shooting last week in Houston, where reports say Lorenzo Salgado Arujo, a 52-year-old married father of three, was killed, adding he was not the intended target. On the technology front, Meta unveiled a colossal $50 billion expansion for its Richland Parish, Louisiana data center. The Hyperion project, originally budgeted at $27 billion to deliver more than 2 gigawatts, will scale up to a massive 5 gigawatts of capacity to train large language models, the technology behind tools like ChatGPT. The venture with Blue Owl Capital is drawing intense pushback from consumer and environmental groups over its energy-intensive footprint. And finally, a relentless heat dome continues to scorch millions across the country. After Billings, Montana hit a record-shattering 111 degrees yesterday, northern states will see their temperatures peak before the Northeast hits its maximum heat Wednesday. It's coming. To subscribe to my free daily newsletter, please visit SybilWilkes.com. For all the news 24/7, go to News1.com. I'm Sybil Wilkes. 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
5: This is Freedom Journeys, celebrating the lives of 250 phenomenal Philadelphians. This is the story of Falaka Fatah.
6: They gave me the name of Frankie, and I had married, so I became Frankie Davenport. And then later on, I met my 50-year married Nate David Fatah. My name changed again. A person that he had befriended changed Frankie to Falaka. That's a long introduction, but that's how it happened. My husband, he came home one night and told me at the dinner table that my 16-year-old son was a gang member. At that time, Philadelphia was the gang capital of the country. That was 1969. I had no idea that one of my six sons was a gang member. So then I started investigating to find out, and I found out to my horror that there were over 200 young men who would have considered a trophy to kill my child. And I soon discovered that it was not just my son, but everybody's son, every mother's was as terrified as I was. So that is why I invited the first gang, his gang, to come and live in my home so I could understand better why he was engaged in the problem. And through my bringing them into my home, I learned more about why they had engaged in the activity. I had a weekly meeting with the boys. That became sanctuary. It became the only place in Philadelphia where other gangs could come to and not be attacked. The Police Commissioner Frank Rizzo had become the mayor of the city. He issued an ultimatum that he gave 100 days for the gangs to turn in their weapons at the fire stations. So I asked them what did they think, what they would think made sense was ask people from their gangs if they would put their guns away, not turn them in, but simply put them away. The idea of having that discussion to see if that was a possibility came from the boys who were living in my home at that time. It was a question of them understanding that no one has the right to take a life. It was their final agreement in 1974, actually agreed to peace. There was a criminologist who studied our work, and he documented other cities that would use the same techniques. No one does anything alone. The work and success that we have had is a collective work and responsibility. To this day, peace is possible.
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0: West Philly, South Jersey, Germantown. 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
1: Be a part of the conversation. Have your say.
3: They don't want a two-state solution. They want to see Israel totally destroyed. Israel is controlling everything about the Palestinians. Their resources, their food, their water, their life. Well, you're giving them no choice.
1: Just keep it real.
3: This thing with Israel is so dangerous. It's almost like the start of World War III if we're not careful.
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0: There's no side that can justify to me killing innocent people.
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0: 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I am your host, Reverend Al Sharpton, and we're back. 1-877-532-5797. 1-877-532-5797. Or you can go to the message board at www.nationalactionnetwork.net, and we will take your message and try to read it. Let's go right back to the phone. I see on our message board, Willie Franklin says, good afternoon. I lost Willie Franklin that quick. Willie Franklin says, good afternoon. Reverend Sharpton and Nan from 513 Cincinnati, Ohio. Good afternoon to you. I think Rodney Jones, the mayor again, says Senator McConnell has been a proponent of no paid sick medical leave for Americans, but he's receiving paid sick medical leave. That's hypocrisy. Yeah, I don't think they took him off the Senate payroll. Let's go to Brother Jacob in Philadelphia, Pennsylvania. WURD, the word.
5: Peace be unto you, Reverend Al, and to your global listeners, man. First of all, I want to congratulate you and Nan on y'all historic thing that's gonna happen Saturday, God willing, moving into your new building, man. That's historic to me.
0: It's very historic to us. Thank you for that.
5: Yes, sir. But you know, I wanted to talk to you about the vote, right? You know, and the vote is, regardless to what people say, that's one of our most effective weapons that we have as American citizens, right? And they're coming to this November's election, right? I hear people saying that, oh, yeah, you know, Trump might do something to stop or cancel the election, you know? And I know he's capable of trying something. I ain't putting it past him, because he'll do anything and everything to try to keep the power that he think he wills. You know, well, he's wielding it, but okay, we'll see how long. But the bottom line is, if he did something like that, I think that the majority of the American people would rebel against that, right? I mean, this guy is setting it up. He already told us he wanted to be a dictator. And you know, you look at any country that has a dictator, they always got a killing squad. We got one here, ICE, right? Just go out and kill, right? Because that's what this leader, dictator, and it ain't all, you know, oh, we're looking for, I don't even believe in that, illegal aliens. And then they're getting the wrong people at that to show how insensitive and dumb they are. You mean to tell me you don't even have the right person and you shot them dead? And that's okay, huh? Well, I guess to a dictator, that would be okay, you know? So, you know, I remember him saying in that last campaign he had, he said, if you vote, I just need you to vote one more time. And then he mentioned that they'll have it so together, I guess they thought they would, you know, that Nazi regime would be in power so much that nobody would dare, you know, say anything against the, you know, the regime. But, you know, we the Democrats who lost, right? One thing we didn't do, we didn't disrespect the Constitution, the rule of law. We didn't go and attack the Capitol like America and the whole world saw that was denied on January 6th. Oh, they were just good people on a tour. Are you kidding me? You know, one thing I'm going to say to Israel, I pray that after the next 2 years, this White House and all that go along with them that stand there, right? The, you know, like Marvin Gaye said one time, I ain't trying to be doggone, but I'm going to pray that that whole bunch be long gone, out of power. What you think, Rev?
0: I, you know what I think. I agree with you. Thank you for your call. Let me stay in Philly and go to Disco Brian. Disco Brian, you're keeping it real with Al Sharpton.
4: Hey, Rev. I got to echo Jacob there, and congratulations. I can't wait to make it to New York and see that beautiful new building. But, Rev, before I raise something structural, if there's time, I wanted to invite you and your audience to watch the brilliant creator Tabitha Speaks Politics on YouTube, her latest video. It's called "With White Leftists, Everything Leads Back to Israel and Palestine." She does an excellent job dissecting what she calls Israel derangement syndrome. And I was delighted to hear, Rev, in my conversation with your daughter Dominique last week, that she too is a big fan of Tabitha Speaks. And Rev, I'd also like to invite you to look at some of the content of a social media account called Canary Mission. That's canary, like canary in a coal mine, mission. They do an incredible job showcasing precisely how the far right white nationalists and the far left DSA folks echo the same exact talking points about Zionism, AIPAC, and Jewish people. They show Mamdani talking about Zionist monsters right beside David Duke in the next clip talking about Zionist monsters. Then they show Ilhan Omar saying AIPAC is toxic right beside neo-Nazi Nick Fuentes saying the exact same thing. And as our excellent Muslim Pennsylvania state senator, who I might have been the proudest vote I ever cast, Sharif Street, warned back in February at a candidate forum here in Philly, whoever Jews are the targets of, black Americans are always next on that list. So, Rev, my question is this. There's no infrastructure or revenue for pro-democracy media. And I'm wondering, from your perspective, Rev, if a media outlet or a podcaster or a streamer puts economic justice before civil rights and racial justice, or before gender equality, can they credibly claim to be pro-democracy media, in your view?
0: If they put economic justice
4: before
0: civil rights or racial justice.
4: Or gender equality.
0: Yeah. Or gender equality. Well, I think that if they put it before that, it is unreal and unrealistic. Because you and I know that economic rights are different based on who you are. So you have double black unemployment to whites in most cities and just about in the national statistics. And the same thing with gender inequality when it comes to jobs and business. So what it says to me, Brian, is that if you want to talk about economic rights and affordability but not civil rights, racism, and misogyny, then you're all right with it staying racially unbalanced. Because part of what I get a problem with some is that by not talking race means that they keep the same inequity. You've got to deal with the economic equality and the racial and gender equality at the same time, or we come out of it with the same disproportionate impact against us.
4: I really appreciate that clarity, Rev.
0: See, we can argue, and that's why I was careful how I broke it down, because we could argue, people can argue, you and I don't argue, but people could argue that it's class or race. It's not class or race. It's class and race. Because our race has been majority in a certain class because of our race.
4: That's right.
0: And I think that people that duck that are, in many cases, some privileged kids that's showing a hissy fit and have no concern about blacks and people of color, and in many cases, women, which is why a lot of us look at them with some real confusion. It's funny you said it, because last night I ran into a guy who said to me, you know, I respect a lot of work you did, Reverend Al, but, you know, I'm a young white fella. He said, I'm much more progressive, and I want to work with some of the younger black activists. I said, well, you got a lot of young black activists in National Action Network you come to work with. I said, but what is the age group you talking about? Because y'all, Bernie Sanders is 15 years older than me, and y'all don't say he's too old. And he looked at me, he said, keep it at me. I never thought about that. Elizabeth Warren's older than me. So, oh, with black folks, you got to cut off age.
6: Keeping it real.
0: But whites, you can become grand old. Come on.
6: Keeping it real.
0: You need to talk to somebody who don't know what they're talking about. Thank you for your call, as always, Brian. Let's take a break. We'll be right back. Keeping it real. That's what I do. Shopton. That's my name. We'll be right back.
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7: It's Sybil Wilkes with what we need to know. There are escalating tensions in the Middle East as President Trump officially reinstated a naval blockade of the Strait of Hormuz. He clarified the waterway remains open, but forces will stop Iranian vessels and customers from entering or leaving. The U.S. will serve as guardian of the channel, demanding a 20% security reimbursement fee on all cargo shipped. Closer to home, a severe summer storm pattern is set to drench millions across the South, Texas, and the Gulf Coast through Friday. A cold front colliding with humid air will usher in a mounting flash flood threat over the Texas Hill Country and Big Bend, where storms will repeatedly track over the same areas. And NOAA issued a level 2 risk of flash flooding stretching from western North Carolina to deep in the heart of Texas. A succession is underway in the state of South Carolina, where Darlene Graham Nordone was appointed to fill the Senate seat of her late brother Lindsey Graham, following his death from an aortic dissection over the weekend. She will be in place for the remainder of this term, which ends in January. On the public health front, the spread of measles this year is officially outpacing the total case count for all of 2025. The CDC reports over 2,200 confirmed cases as of July 9th, with 93% linked to unvaccinated individuals experiencing symptoms like fever, cough, and a rash. South Carolina leads the nation with 670 cases. Finally, Netflix is bringing a legendary board game to life, ordering a Monopoly competition series set to premiere in the fall of 2025. 2027. The streamer is casting 12 players to compete on a life-size town square for a $2 million prize using strategy and deal-making. I got the race car. To subscribe to my free daily newsletter, please visit SybilWilks.com. For all the news 24/7, go to NewsOne.com. I'm Sybil Wilks. Be informed. 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
1: Yes, Reverend Al, how are you?
0: I'm doing fine. How are you?
1: I'm doing good. Always good to hear your voice, and I've been listening, just been traveling and working. But I wanted to talk about this presidential hearing or meeting that Trump is going to have on Thursday, and then all the stuff that's out here, in the media about him, talking about that Reverend Warnock and John Ossoff's seats are not valid, that he's coming back after Georgia, that he's going to try to stop the mail-in ballots, and then that's what a lot of stuff that he's supposed to be talking about on Thursday. And we have to be really prepared, and the AGs that are on board, like the Democratic AGs, people, we got to be proactive instead of being reactive, because this man is going to do anything he can to try to stop the Democrats from gaining the House and the seat, and Jeffries becoming the head of the caucus. And also, I wanted to talk about, the man that was shot in Maine. This is really, really disturbing, because not only, we're dealing with black people, we deal with this all the time. The same thing happened to Philando Castile, and the man who was shot in Maine, his daughter was sitting in the back seat. A 3-year-old child was sitting in the back seat. Right. Just like what happened to Philando Castile when his stepdaughter was sitting in the back seat when he was shot, along with his girlfriend in the passenger seat. They're not even vetting to see who they're stopping. This wasn't even the right person that they were looking for. They said that he was trying to come after them with the car. That has turned out to be a lie. So now they just have carte blanche to go out and just shoot and kill anybody. Even, everybody has the right to due process. If he's not supposed to be here, then get him and take him. But no, you can't just be shooting into people's cars. They did it to Renee Good. They shot Alex Pretty. It's just like, for me, not living through that time, but it just feels like the KKK is just out here, like how they were capturing our ancestors and people who were trying to run for their freedom. Like, just doing anything that they want to, Reverend Al, and there is no recourse. There are no consequences for anything that is happening to these ICE agents, And then this thing with Trump trying to, this is the biggest fraud, the biggest crooked mafia style type stuff that's happening. Like, I'm just going to do what I want to do, and you guys just deal with it, sue me later, but then everything is already going to be a process, so we'll figure it out later. I mean, this is crazy, for him to try. He knows that he's on the wrong side of history. Gas is high, food, utilities. He's saying, oh, I don't care about affordability, I don't care about anything. You know what I'm saying? And so to say that to the American people, it's a slap in the face, even for the people who voted for him, because we already knew what was coming. We knew that this was coming. But the people who voted for him, now they're like, oh, my God, we need to do something. We need to vote for the Democrats. We need to vote for somebody else. We're all in the conundrum right now, Reverend Al, and just wanting to get out of this. It's like living in a nightmare every single day. It's been something ever since this man has been elected. There has not been a minute of peace. There's not been a minute of peace since he's been elected to office. Not one minute of peace. He's taken a plane that we are paying for. The taxpayers are paying for part of that plane that he has. We're paying for that ballroom that he's going to put up, that he said that we wouldn't have to pay for. But a lot of people can't even out here afford food and to pay their rent and utilities. But we have to pay for a rich man, billionaires, welfare stuff that he's taking from us. They talk about us people being on welfare. They're the big grifters. They're the big welfare people.
0: Well, I think that you put it in a way that any and everybody could understand it, because they are the grifters, and they will have their people all psyched up on some craziness. That if they right. just sat down and looked at the facts speak for themselves.
1: Right, Reverend Al, everything is sitting there. If you are a working class person, which most of us are, you might have some millionaires, there are very few billionaires, 1%, but if you're a working class person, why would you align yourself with somebody who doesn't even know what the price of milk is? For somebody who's not getting gas on a regular day to go to work. This is stuff that working people are doing, middle class people are doing, and even if you're upper middle class, you still have to keep a job or be an entrepreneur to be able to live day by day. These people are out of touch. They have all the medical care. They have everything paid for from our paychecks, but then going to tell us, no, you just don't worry about it. You just sit there and languish and suffer while we get all the benefits. You know, this is like a nightmare. It really is. And we need more of a proof of life from Senator, from Mitch McConnell. We need more than that AI picture, because he's trying to stop Andy Beshear from appointing somebody, just like he appointed Lindsey Graham's sister within 1 or 2 days of that man's death. They always holding the Democrats at bay, where we don't know what's going on with Mitch McConnell, but Andy Beshear can't even see what's going on. Andy Beshear, the governor, should be allowed to go in there and say, okay, you know, he's okay. I don't even know his medical stuff, but okay, yeah, because he's not voting. He's not performing his job. If I'm out of my job, Reverend Al, I have to have a note. I have to let my employer know, and then somebody has to fill in for me. And so this stuff right here is really taking this country down, down, down, down, down, down. And I hope people will wake up and see what you have done. Yeah, you might align with somebody because of their race, but what is happening to you in your home?
0: That's exactly right. And thank you for your call, Pauline. Pauline McCullough says on our message board, hello, Miss Lola. Did not hear from you in a long time. Good to hear you. I agree with you, Pauline. We've been missing Lola. Let's go to the city of Chicago to our activist extraordinaire herself, Sister Pam. Sister Pam, you're keeping it real with Al Sharpton.
2: Oh, thank you, Reverend Sharpton, so much. Thank you for all that you do and the team and your family, because I know it takes a village to accomplish what you have. Congratulations on the new headquarters. And Reverend Sharpton, I just want to make sure we're supporting our civil rights organizations. You know, we've got Rainbow Push here. We have branches of the NAACP, NAN in New York, and I know that you all are a network that is on the forefront of fighting what we have right now. I always tell you this, Reverend Sharpton, it disgusts me that there have been conversations in the past about, well, are our civil rights organizations, are they relevant? Well, guess what? Are they relevant? Because I see you fighting, don't see a lot of those people, talk show hosts and others, who put that nonsense out there. So I hope that we're supporting with our membership, money, donations, whatever.
0: Well, I tell you something, I'm going to let you finish your statement.
2: Sure.
0: That a family that had a problem recently called one of the people that you referred to, talk show hosts, I'll just leave it that way, and said that they had a problem, somebody been killed or missing in their family, they believed it was racial, and the critic told, well, call Reverend Sharpton, I don't do that. I mean, so you don't even know how right you are. If I call a name, everybody on here would know what I'm talking about. I don't do that. I cover the news, I don't make the news. Call him. And I did help him, and one thing, Pam, and you and I have known each other through the airwaves, and we met once or twice. That,
2: yeah.
0: I've never, in all the years I've been out here, I've become known with Howard Beach, and I've been Reverend Jackson's youth director and all that, and before that, since 69, really. But let's start 86, which means I've been out here on the front lines for 40 years. This is 26. I've never had to get in line to help a victim. I always was usually the first one and sometimes the only one to show up. So all of that bogus stuff, it stopped bothering me 25 years ago. Because it wasn't like I was... Many of the activists that for a temporary way fight for certain causes never even talk to the family. I can't tell how many people stepped over Trayvon's mother and used that movement for their thing, got online and all. Same thing George Floyd. They never take care of the family. First thing I did when somebody called me about what's happening with Nolan in Mississippi, I said, well, tell the parents if they want to talk to me. They can call me or somebody in there. The parents called me. I wouldn't be involved. Because at the end of the day, you can't get ahead of the victims and say you're solving or standing for an issue. Let's take a break. I'll come right back to Pam. We'll be right back.

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0: Is Pam there?
1: Yes, I'm here.
0: Yes, ma'am. Go ahead.
1: Hello?
0: Yes.
1: Reverend Sharpton?
0: Yes, ma'am.
1: I'm here, yes. Thank you for your words. Thank you for what you're doing with the Wells family. When I see them, they are traumatized.
0: Absolutely.
1: And thank you for navigating, helping them to navigate this process, and for Attorney Crump's legal expertise. And along those lines, Reverend Sharpton, I recall with Carmelo Anthony's family, I thought it was reported that someone told them not to get Reverend Sharpton involved. Do you ever remember hearing that?
0: Who's that?
1: Carmelo Anthony, the young man in Texas who was defending himself, and the jury found him defending himself against two white students. And he stabbed the young boy, and the jury found him guilty and sentenced him to 35 years.
0: Yeah, I know the case, but you said.
1: And what I was asking, because I thought the family said, and I wasn't sure, but I thought the family said that they told them not to get Reverend Sharpton involved,
0: Yeah, I've heard that. I've not heard that from the family, but I've heard that from people in that part of that happened.
1: The reason why
0: the person that said that said they were told don't get Sharpton involved, it'll become a race thing, and look at what they got by not getting people involved. Because they gave that man, that young man, 35 years. But I heard that. I cannot say, though, I heard the family said that. I never talked to the family, nor have I seen any press clippings of them saying that. But I did hear that, yes.
1: I wish the family would reach out to you on that just so we could get clarification, because that was a major mistake. But I'll move forward. Reverend Sharpton, I just also wanted to say that, let me make a statement regarding Israel and the Jewish community. When we attack AIPAC and Israel, excuse me, Netanyahu, we're not attacking the Jewish citizens or the Israeli citizens. We're attacking the corrupt, rogue government of Netanyahu. And we're attacking how they're treating the settlers because they're acting like terrorists. Now, Reverend Sharpton, there was just a report of a Representative Ro Khanna. I'm not quite sure if everybody's familiar with his story. They accosted him.
0: Yeah,
1: and
0: right there in Gaza.
1: Yes. And all he was doing was meeting with some of the Palestinian leaders to just hear their side of the story. They accosted him, held them, he said, at basically gunpoint. It was security guards. So this was the Israeli Defense Army. And then they would not let him go, I think, until he sought help from the U.S. Embassy in Israel. Now, you have to call Netanyahu out, and you have to call AIPAC out when they attack certain candidates who are anti-AIPAC. So, I mean, let's be nothing against the Israeli citizens, because many of them are very disturbed about what's going on there. Jewish people here in America are upset about what they're seeing. So, I don't, you know, let's make sure we get clarification on that. And then my last piece, Reverend Sharpton, your march that's coming up, making sure that everybody is, you know, participating, organizing to vote. I mean, there are so many activities going on that there is no reason for everybody not to be involved in something at whatever level. So I wanted to ask Reverend Sharpton, Maureen Forte, I checked the website, and I might have overlooked something. I didn't see her number. So if I call NAN headquarters, can I?
0: Yeah, they'll give you a number.
1: Her number?
0: Yes.
1: Okay, not a problem.
0: I'm glad you said that. I'll make sure a number's posted as well, but they'll give you a number.
1: okay on the website. Yeah, there's enough work for all of us to do. And let me just, and with the voting, now I'm of the theory that when the Kamala Harris, 4 million votes were purged from the rolls that would have gone to her. So we've got to address turnout. We've got to address them purging. We've got to make sure that we go after those 89 million.

0: Because we need them. They came through, and I'm acknowledging that. Thank you. So we've all got to be in this together, because it's going to be a fight to keep the Republicans, as well as this adjudicated sexual abuser, that's what he is, Judge Kaplan said it, from destroying this country. That is their end goal. The racists like Stephen Miller, Bannon, you have a bunch of anti-black people in office, and they're going to use policy, and they're going to grift our money to help destroy black people. That is my true belief. And we've got to fight, because I am my ancestors, Reverend Sharpton. And you know what I mean when I say that. They're fighters. Right. I am my ancestors, and proud of it. Thank you.
1: All right, thank you. Always good to hear your voice. Let me go to Joe in Philadelphia, Pennsylvania, WURD.
2: Sharpton, your wonderful producer. How you doing, my brother?
1: I'm doing fine.
2: Praise be to Allah. You know, kudos to Sister Pam and Sister Lola. You know, Reverend Sharpton, I'm not a hateful person, but I just get a little tired of people. They always want to call in and keep talking about somebody against Israel or whatever like that. Because somebody, and I never know, this individual never acknowledged the hurt and pain of the Palestinian people. He always talking about somebody got Israeli syndrome. Like the previous caller Pam said, Reverend Sharpton, when you see Palestinian women and children being blown up, and they even do double takes and stuff. And I've seen series over the years, Reverend Sharpton, where Israel has bombed a hospital, a mosque, a school, and killed innocent Israeli children. And what happens, and the rescue workers come out and try to help out, they bomb and kill them too. I mean, come on, you know how many reporters and journalists from Al Jazeera and other parts of the world been killed by these Israeli thugs? Because we're a bunch of thugs and stuff. And I'm not talking, like Sister Pam said, I'm not talking about the people of Israel that's good people. Nobody's talking about them. You got people within Israel and outside. I marked for George Bush for peace in Philadelphia, Reverend Sharpton, and can't stand Netanyahu. He's they him and his racist thug cabinet. So you got Jewish people from Philadelphia. I marked all the time in pro-Palestinian marches. They don't have no hatred against the Jews. They have a hatred against the thug Netanyahu in this cabinet and stuff, man. And that need to be made very clear and stuff like that. So when people speak out against what's going over there, they don't have no anti-Israel syndrome, whatever this call is talking about. I mean, and again, if you got any kind of humanity, you can't see the suffering of Palestinian people. And as a black man and a member of the Nation of Islam, I don't apologize. I'm pro-Palestinian, I'm pro-black, and I'm making no apologies for it. I'm continuing to speak out against the genocide in Gaza, because that's my obligation as a human being, as a black man, to support oppressed people, because we're an oppressed people. So I'm not going to stop speaking out against that. And I close with that, Reverend Sharpton. Thank you.
1: All right. Thank you for your call. 1-877-532-5797. 1-877-532-5797. And let me say this. I think the last three callers, Joe, Pam, and the caller before, said it correctly as far as I'm concerned, and that is to be anti-Netanyahu, which I am and have been consistently, is not being anti-Israel. That's like saying being anti-Trump makes you anti-America. You can be against a guy's policy because you think what he's doing is not only wrong, and it is, and what he's done in Gaza is absolutely atrocious, and it is. But you can think it's wrong for the people of Israel. There is a huge opposition to Netanyahu in Israel. Even somebody on, I don't know how to pull it up that quick. Somebody on our message board correctly said, Rahm Emanuel, former mayor of Chicago, former chief of staff to President Obama, is as pro-Israel as you can get. He just went to Israel and questioned in a speech what Netanyahu's doing. So, I mean, let's have a grown folks conversation. Manuel Murphy is saying on the message, but I started following you, Reverend, after you were stabbed. I first saw you in person during the early years of Tom Joyner's fantastic voyage. Remember the think tanks, Rev? Yeah, I remember them. That was great think tanks. Tom Joyner was a powerful force. And yeah, I was stabbed and leading a nonviolent march. Man ran and stuck a knife in my chest.

0: 1, 35 years ago. I still look at the, I never took the scar off my chest. I look at every morning to remind me that God spared me for a reason.
1: Keeping it real.
0: Not a season. Let's take a break. Be right back. Keeping it real. Shouting. Be right back.
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3: It's Sybil Wilkes with what we need to know. South Carolina Governor Henry McMaster announced that Darlene Graham Nordone will fill the Senate seat left vacant by her brother, Lindsey Graham, following his death from an aortic dissection over the weekend. Nordone will serve until the term concludes in January, stating she'll be there for her brother just as he was always there for her. Meanwhile, military operations are intensifying in the Middle East under the direction of President Trump. U.S. Central Command executed a third consecutive night of strikes against Iran. The administration stated these actions aim to degrade Tehran's capacity to target commercial shipping in the Strait of Hormuz, where Trump is officially reinstating a naval blockade. In a social media post, the president noted the waterway remains open to others, but the U.S. will act as the guardian of the channel, imposing a 20% security reimbursement fee on all cargo shipped. On Capitol Hill, a new bipartisan effort is taking aim at our time, and specifically our clocks. The Sunshine for Our Kids Act of 2026 looks to establish permanent standard time nationwide while allowing individual states to choose permanent daylight saving time if they prefer. Meta announced a massive $50 billion expansion for its Richland Parish, Louisiana data center project, scaling its infrastructure to an unprecedented 5 gigawatts of artificial intelligence capacity. And finally, a terrifying wildlife encounter at Yellowstone National Park over the weekend left a man seriously injured. Officials report the victim was walking with his grandson when a charging bison headbutted him, tossing him into the air. He's fine, but whoa, did you see those pictures? To subscribe to my free daily newsletter, please visit SybilWilkes.com. For all the news 24/7, go to News1.com. I'm Sybil Wilkes. Be informed. Be empowered.
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0: Morning, Joe. How you doing?
1: Well, man, I'm doing great.
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1: The New York Times says he's not only the most important person right now in the civil rights movement, but the New York Times says you're the most important person in the Democratic Party.
2: Sharpton.
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0: The Attorney General of Black America, Ben Crump.
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3: And I'm probably going to need your help on this legal fight. You know, they shorted the historically black colleges and universities to the tune of about $13 billion, and Tennessee State was the one they shorted the most.
0: Absolutely.

0: Keeping it real, keeping it real. I'm your host, Reverend Al Sharpton, 1-877-532-5797. 1-877-532-5797. And you can also go to the message board at nationalactionnetwork.net. And let me go back to the message. Let me go to the call line. George in Kentucky. George, you're keeping it real with Al Sharpton.
1: Can you hear me?
0: Yes, I hear you.
1: Remember I told you a long time ago, and I'm in Paducah, Kentucky. I moved back to Kentucky, and Kentucky's right now, for sure, our governor's doing a lot of good things. The project I was working on in Dallas, Texas, with the building and window door company, the whole state discriminated against me, and Kentucky is working with me, and Illinois worked with me to build a, my company's Roof Tomorrow in America. I'm building a wind, manufacturing wind and door companies in every state in the especially in the South. We're gonna be able to. But Kentucky's working with me, and SIU University is working with me. But what's happening right now that I found out that the SBA is doing discrimination. SBIC is discriminating against minority businesses big time.
0: And you've tried to do what now with them?
1: Well, I was in the process of building a window door company. I worked on this project when Obama came in 2015. So the city of Frisco had gave, you know, Miss Bendelli down to Pan Africa. Me and her was working on building some, working together, and we were trying to get some money in the city of Frisco. But the city of Frisco gives Jerry Jones $7 billion to build a football team, and they wouldn't let her. She was trying to build a African American Culture Center, and they wouldn't give us no money. And what they've done is the city of Frisco's, the whole Dallas Metro and the whole state of Texas, all the way up to the Texas, discriminated me because I was working to build a manufacturing window and door company. So I had to, when the company in America, a white company in America, would sell me software and machinery, but the companies are out of Canada, which is one from Germany, and called and one from Canada. Those companies came down and started working with me. But I found out what the biggest problem was, that with the, especially in Fort Worth and Dallas, the economic development is called, they got what you call, if you go in the state and pull up SIB, Small Business Administration of that state, then it comes under best SIB with banking. So I found out what they were doing with me. They were the ones. They've been discriminating me. They wouldn't even sell me when nobody in America sell me soft windows and doors. Matter of fact, Homeland Security come out and Frisco, when the economic development sent me to Plano to Collin County, and guess who? What they done? When I went down to call them about supposed to be an appointment, when I didn't get the appointment, guess who come out and investigated me, harassed me? Homeland Security. They come to me and found out who they were, and they said, "I heard you trying to burn and blow up something." And they I'm telling you, because I've been working with the economic developers, and I found out the economic developers work this way. If you got a small business like $3 or $4 million, they send you SSB. But when you start talking about $10 million, like that. So when I came back to Kentucky, the Hopkinsville, Kentucky, had offered to give a window and door company $16 million, building a building down there. So when I found, I moved back to Kentucky for that very reason. When I went there and told them what happened, so the company didn't make it, wouldn't come, you know, for some reason, because they found out that I was going, when I told them about the well, why wouldn't they give me the money? So now I'm working with a place called Princeton, Kentucky, and SIU. I'm building a window and door company, manufacturing windows and doors. What it's going to do is going to create 200. It's going to create 200 plus jobs in the state of each state. And Illinois has been real nice, especially SIU. You know, I found out the SIU is the only state, the only SIU university. You know who went there? Dick Gregory went there, and also Richard Roundtree. But SIU was the only was the only, it's the only, in Carbondale, Illinois, is the only place you'll find that the economic development for that city is only on the campus of SIU. I mean, so they work with you. Well, Illinois work with me, and state of Kentucky work with me. But now, matter of fact, we work with Atlanta too. But see, the, they try to do everything they could to keep me from doing this business. So they've been discriminating me almost almost 10 years. They wouldn't sell me no software. No white company in America would sell me nothing. And one out of Ohio is worse. One company, I asked them about doing some work for, got me some machinery and solutions, what they do. You know what they done? They sent me a little black box and told me, no go.
0: Yeah, well, I think what you're saying is more than just a personal issue with you. Thank you for your call. Fahima is saying on the message board, Reverend Al, Trump has attacked minority contractors via SBA, calling it DAI, and that's policy. Absolutely right. I'm joined now by the Reverend Cassius Rudolph. Reverend Rudolph is a special assistant to me and deals with various special projects here at National Action Network. And he did the HBCU tour, and he's now organizing around the march on August 28th. Reverend, how you doing, first of all?
2: Doing good, Reverend, and it's always a joy to be on radio with you, keeping it real with your audience and letting the folks know what we're doing here at NAN and across the country.
0: Now, tell us, I know you've been working on the Divine Nine and you've been working on various church groups. Mm-hmm. Give us the kind of feeling people have on the ground.
2: Well, Rev, the people know that the work that you're doing and the work we're doing at NAN is an important work, and especially when we talk about our Divine Nine organizations. And for those who don't know what they are nine historically black Greek-lettered organizations that's been started for years doing this great work. And so the Divine Nine has always been more than social organizations, just basic fraternity and sororities. Since our foundings, we have been engineering social and civic programming through our organizations and college campuses and communities. And the non-historically black Greek letter organizations have consistently stood at the forefront of civil rights movements. Our members, like Dr. King, he was an alpha, so many others, you being a member of Phi Beta Sigma, and so many others who stood in the gap and did this work. But a lot of our members have stood in the forefront of civil rights movement, organizing marches, voting rights, educational advancement, economic empowerment, health and wellness initiatives, and so many other things. The work of our Divine Nine organizations are very important. So we have been organizing and mobilizing our group of organizations to be out front during the march, not only just being there in good number, but actually doing the work. And we're asking them to mobilize, bring your members, chapters, alumni, graduate, undergrad brothers and sisters to the march. And the goal is to show a visible, united presence, demonstrating that the Divine Nine remains committed to justice and democracy. So we're asking them to mobilize, to number two, get out the vote. We're heading into this midterm election, and you are calling us to D.C. not just to gather, but to get our boots on the ground and make sure that we're at the polls. And then third, raise awareness. We're asking all of our Divine Nine organizations to use our voices collectively before, during, and after the march. Right now, we have been hosting weekly meetings with presidents of the Divine Nine organizations, their social action and civic chairs, and we've just been doing a good job, Rev. The information is going throughout the chapters. People are mobilizing at their conventions and making sure that they're going to be in D.C. in August, and then prepared to go to the polls in November. So we're working.
0: All right. And one of the things, you know, I met you, you worked for Reverend Jackson.
2: Yes, sir.
0: And since somebody brought him up on message board, sometime I read even the critics, Bluey Cluey says, Reverend Al is in the fight for fame and money. When did Jesse Jackson go to a Jay-Z concert, Reverend Al? He went with me. And if you're talking about Jay-Z was shouldn't have made the deal with Target, I support the Target boycott. But I remember when Sammy Davis Jr. Endorsed Richard Nixon when I was a kid. And this real picture of him hanging on Nixon's coattails, hugging him. And Reverend Jackson had him come to Black Expo that year. I was there. And so we never stop talking to people if we disagree with them. And so don't use Jesse Jackson. Use somebody else. Because I grew up under him. I know exactly that. We've dealt with Jay-Z together. And others that we may have disagreed with. I remember Jesse was criticized for going to Richard Pryor concert. Mm. And Richard was up there using F-bombs and the N-word. So... know what you're talking about, brother. You're talking about fame and money. I think I do radio and TV. So naturally, I get paid for doing that. I'm supposed to work and not get paid. And you do get a little famous. So take a chill pill. You might not want to come to the march because you don't like me. But stand up and do something else. Or at least check your facts. But next time you talk about Reverend Jackson or somebody like that, talk to somebody that don't know. I figure I make you a little famous. So I read your stuff.
3: Keeping it real.
0: Keeping it real.

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1: It's Sybil Wilkes with what we need to know. President Trump took to his social media to share that he will address the nation in a special primetime speech Thursday at 9 p.m. Eastern. While the administration has not provided specific details, this will mark the president's first primetime address since April 1st, shortly after the conflict began. In a law enforcement area, a fatal shooting involving Immigration and Customs Enforcement agents triggered an investigation in the state of Maine. Governor Janet Mills confirmed state authorities are working with federal officials after an incident in Biddeford Monday. The Maine Immigrant Rights Coalition noted the victim was a 26-year-old Juan Sebastian Guerrero, a Colombian national authorized to work in the United States. Following a separate tragic ICE shooting last week in Houston, where reports say Lorenzo Salgado Arujo, a 52-year-old married father of three, was killed, adding he was not the intended target. On the technology front, Meta unveiled a colossal $50 billion expansion for its Richland Parish, Louisiana data center. The Hyperion project, originally budgeted at $27 billion to deliver more than 2 gigawatts, will scale up to a massive 5 gigawatts of capacity to train large language models, the technology behind tools like ChatGPT. The venture with Blue Owl Capital is drawing intense pushback from consumer and environmental groups over its energy-intensive footprint. And finally, a relentless heat dome continues to scorch millions across the country. After Billings, Montana hit a record-shattering 111 degrees yesterday, northern states will see their temperatures peak before the Northeast hits its maximum heat Wednesday. It's coming. To subscribe to my free daily newsletter, please visit SybilWilkes.com. For all the news 24/7, go to News1.com. I'm Sybil Wilkes. Be informed. Be empowered.
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0: And Reverend Cassius Rudolph is with us. And a lot of y'all now on our message board answering, what's his name, Chloe. People got the right to have a different opinion of me. Don't waste a lot of time on that. I don't have a problem with that. Just have your facts. The funny thing about it, Reverend Rudolph, the reason I laughed at him is that the reason everybody know that I went to the concert is I posted it.
1: Right.
0: And I talked about the radio Monday. So
1: yeah.
0: I told people, nobody exposed I went. I put it out there.
1: Right.
0: And by the way, Chloe, Louie, or whatever, one of the pictures I posted on Instagram was me and Congressman Jonathan Jackson, Jesse's son. So I think his son and I know more than you would about what Jesse would do. If you go back to Real/Shopton, there's a picture of me and Congressman Jackson at Jay-Z's concert the other night. So I guess both of us don't know Jesse as well as you do. Come on, man. You want to criticize? Get your facts right.
1: Right.
0: And y'all leave him alone, because don't mess up my board talking about Blue Week, whatever the name is. Reverend Rudolph, in terms of the church mobilization.
1: Yes, sir.
0: And in terms of the college mobilization around the march, what are we looking at?
1: We're looking good. So right now, Radio Land, we have been organizing in a lot of facets of the black community and even beyond that, because, again, the movement work is not just secluded to just black people. It's a rainbow, as Reverend Sharpton and Reverend Jackson would say. But we've been doing a lot of mobilization within our communities, which include the Divine Nine, our historically black college and university students, and the black church and the church worldwide. We've been talking to different denominational leaders, you know, National Baptist Convention, Progressive National Baptist Convention, the COGIC, United Methodist, you name it. We've been organizing and meeting with them weekly to make sure that we have boots on the ground. This is one of the most important marches that we will ever see in our lifetime, especially coming up over 60 years of this fight that we've been fighting since Dr. King and so many others like A. Philip Randolph and Bernard Rustin and all those early organizers who organized this march for jobs and for all the stuff that we've been fighting for. We have to go back to D.C. We have to go back to D.C. and let the House of Representatives know, let the Senate know, let the Trump administration know that we're not asleep, that we're wide awake, and that we're marching for our rights. We're marching for health care and jobs and making sure that we get back in office to take care of those who need it the most. And so we're mobilizing all across the country, and we need our young people. The young people has always been active in the movement. We've been working with college students all year. Like Reverend Sharpton said, we began this work earlier this year, going to over 20 HBCUs, and we had a great turnout. I mean, 300-400 plus students we talked to, and they even came to our National Action Network convention in April. And so we're still doing that work. You know, a lot of students are away for the summer break, but they have signed on and registered for this upcoming march. So we need your help. We want you in D.C. There are buses coming from everywhere across the country through our NAN chapters and local churches. So if you want to go, let us know. You can go online at nationalactionnetwork.net and you will see the link to register. There is ways to get to D.C. and we want you with us.
0: Lisa in Cincinnati, Ohio, the buzz. Lisa?
2: Hello. Hello, Brad. Hope that you're having a good day today, and I'm so happy to be on your radio station. I think you're a phenomenal person, and I just love the work that you do.
0: Thanks.
2: But I wanted to ask you a question, if you've heard about the Carmelo Anthony case that was down there in Collin County.
0: Yeah, Texas. A guy just called about it. I not only heard about it, I was told that they were told not to get us involved until after they got this sentence anyway. But I heard about it, and some of our people in that area was outraged by it and was said that the family was told if I came in, it would go bad for them because they'd get mad. And
2: well,
0: so I never heard from them.
2: The case is, you know, they sentenced him to 35 years.
0: Yep.
2: And so now that they have a new legal team, they have filed a motion to recuse the judge that resided over the case. And these judges and this prosecutor and even his own attorney, you know, they sold him out, and they did a very bad, you know, it was a very bad outcome for this young man that has never been in trouble. He was a student. He, you know, ran track. He was on the football team, and, you know, he had a situation where he was, you know, threatened for his life, and he had to defend himself. And I just wanted to know why it wasn't, you know, brought to mainstream, you know, media, because a lot of people aren't talking about it. You know, you get a lot of people on, like, Facebook and TikToks and YouTubes that are really advocating for this young man, but it's really not brought to mainstream media.
0: Yeah, and I agree with you. And that's one of the reasons that I tried to, on my show, bring up cases. That's why the family of Nolan Wells was on every... You know, when Trayvon Martin's family came to me, I just started my MSNBC show then, and no one knew about it national. Nobody knew about Out of Florida. First interviews they did was on my show. But again, Lisa, I am not going to interfere. People don't want me involved, thinking that it would make it look too, I don't know, militant or something. Then I leave it alone. I would put them on now, because right. I think from what I heard, it's egregious. 35 years, first time offender, and the whole bit. I understand what he's accused of, and I don't support violence, but the crime must fit the time. 35 years, and maybe his new legal team. Let me put it this way: if his new legal team reach out, Nash Action Network and I will respond. But any case you've ever seen us involved in, it's because the victims asked us to be involved. Because other time, other people have other strategies, and they may feel that our involvement would hurt their strategies. They trying to make appeals, appease the judge or something like that. So there's a whole lot out here to do without messing somebody's stuff up. But I'm still available. I think from what I understand about the case, it was absolutely, certainly overcharged. But thank you for your call, and I think you're right to raise the

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10: 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Y'all mouths made to sing praise directly into the Creator's ear. 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Y'all be Zeus, Oshan, and Ramah sent. 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Y'all be prophet. So I be mining the gems that are hidden deep in your melanin, marveling at your excellence, how it's effortless that y'all set trends. Y'all the definition of intelligence.
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0: Austin, and we're back. 1-877-532-5797. Don't forget Politics Nation with Al Sharpton, live at 5 every Saturday and Sunday. And as I said, we had a lot of you for watching last weekend. We had everybody from Senator Cory Booker to Governor Bashir Kentucky to the parents of Nolan Wells on. And we're going to have certainly this weekend that and more. Watch Politics Nation and spread the word, 5 p.m. Eastern Time on MS Now. And a Saturday Action Rally will be now at our headquarters at the National Action Network House of Justice, 6 Hanson Place. It's really 124th and 6 Hancock Place in Harlem, which is really 124th Street and Morningside Drive, 9 a.m. to 11. Get there early. Get one of the seats downstairs so I can see you. But even if you're upstairs, I'm going to come see you. And it's live for you that are not in the New York area on Impact Television and on National Action Network live stream and on AME Zion Church live stream and on YouTube/NAN. And the march, what I've been talking to Reverend Rudolph about, sign up. During the break, Lee Saunders, the president of AFSCME, American Federation of Municipal and State Employees, called and said they're coming. And coming big time right after their convention in Chicago is the march. And this is his last year. He's retiring from president, but he wants to make this march work. And I think Reverend Rudolph, a lot of people talk but don't know a lot about what movements and really what happened. Right. The march in 63 was really called by A. Philip Randolph and labor. It jarred me, my memory, to say that when Lee Saunders called. Dr. King did not call that march.
1: Right.
0: Dr. King was part of the groups that headed the march with SCLC was his organization, but SNCC, but John Lewis was the head, was one. James Farmer with CORE was one who couldn't make the march because he was in jail. Right. NAACP, Roy Wilkins, the Urban League, Whitney Young, Dorothy Height, National Council of Negro Women. Just like we have what we call a Legacy 8 now, they had what they called the Big 6.
1: Right.
0: Malcolm X attacked the march. Then later he and Dr. King got together. I mean, there's always been different roads. But in our tradition, the Dr. King kind of tradition, we always got attacked both sides.
1: Right.
0: And that's when you know that... this all ain't nothing new. That they're going to always be disagreement. Mm-hmm. And Reverend Jackson, who mentored me and you, I wasn't old enough to know Dr. King. I worked closely with his wife, though. But Reverend Jackson used to tell me Dr. King used to say, take the energy, negative and positive, and make the thesis and the antithesis the synergy, take that and make it the synergy.
1: All right.
0: And I think that that's what we need. My problem is we're not hearing a whole lot of energy out there in the black community to the degree we should. I remember when we had the George Floyd movement going, people arguing about what way to do, what rally to go to. Now, I'm not hearing none of that in our community. And that's sad because we're catching worse than anybody.
1: Yeah.
0: And if nothing else, this march will let the world know, and the Supreme Court and others in Washington, that we are not going to sleep.
1: Yeah.
0: And we've not gone to take this because we are the ones more directly impacted. But they're acting like this is only a protest, a white leftist or DSA against what's going on with Trump. That'll change
1: right
0: when we show up on August 28th.
1: No, I totally agree, Rev, what you're saying. I think about the March of 2023. I wasn't working for NAN at the moment, but of course, I've known you since my days of working at Push back in 2017, 2018, up and through now. But like you said, the energy was there. You know, we were hearing about it. We were hearing what was going on the streets. And I think we're living in a time now where some black people feel like ICE doesn't have anything to do with them. But that's incorrect, because when you think about what they're doing, what ICE is doing to Haitian Americans and other Americans, that's been cleared by the Supreme Court saying that they can be removed. No one's going to come to you and say, are you a black American or a Haitian American? We all look the same. So All this stuff affects us all. And we need to be aware of what's going on. Again, we're not coming to D.C. just to say we're holding a rally to speak. No, we're coming to D.C. to say this is the fight we've been fighting, and it's getting worse under this administration. And if we don't do anything now, we're going to be out of luck when the election comes in the fall, because they're already creating mechanisms using people like ICE to intimidate people at the polling places. We need to be aware. I can remember growing up in high school in Chicago, where they used to train high school students and seniors to be election judges and to work at the polling places to make sure that people had the right information they needed to vote and didn't have any problems. So we have to make sure that we participate. Young people, churches, you know, people that don't look like us, that don't worship like us, that don't live like us. It's time for us to come together as one America to say, listen, we're tired of what this administration is doing to separate us and to divide us, and come together. The good book tells us we should care for one another, ourselves, our

0: nation, one group, one leader. We've always had different strands. And in our mature moments, we learn how to be respectful, and we got different strategy.
1: Right.
0: In our weak moments, we call each other names and spend more energy against each other than against our common foes. And I think that that is, history teaches us, that is not going to get us anything. And one of the things I remember going to the schools with the couple that I went with Shu on the tour and stuff where I go to churches every week and community rallies is our people are really not concerned about our differences. They're concerned about their conditions.
1: Mm.
0: They could care less. All right, fine. Just that. Okay, good. You don't like what? Well, but tell me about how we can get out of this mess.
1: Right.
0: I was at Essence last week and spoke at the Superdome Saturday night and did some other of the workshops. People around the country, it's the biggest black gathering of any year in the last 30 years. People all kind of background. How do we deal with this stuff?
1: Right.
0: Because they're hurting. And some of us are so dogmatic that we're not even listening to the people that we are talking for.
1: Right.
0: You know, I tell a lot of my friends that are more, they say, leftist than me. Well, don't speak for people you don't speak to.
1: Mm-hmm.
0: Don't give me dogma. Don't give me philosophy. Fine. You don't agree with this way. You don't agree with Hakeem. You don't agree with Sharpton. Fine. What is it then you're proposing we do?
1: Mm-hmm.
0: Don't tell me what we shouldn't do, because Hakeem gonna do what he gonna do. I'm gonna do what I'm gonna do. So tell me what you gonna do, and maybe people will follow that.
1: Yeah.
0: But don't just appoint yourself the head of critics.
1: Right.
0: Because then we gotta wonder whether you really working for somebody else, or whether you just ain't got nothing but time on your hands. So you sitting around picking at everybody else. I think what you said though about the ICE thing is very important, because
1: right.
0: If they normalize shooting people that look brown, Mexican or whatever, and in Minneapolis, white people, it will become normalized and we will all be involved. Because,
1: exactly.
0: Like I tell people every Saturday at the rally, you talk about, well, I'm not a foreigner. If they had this law against Haitians and all,
1: mm-hmm.
0: You walking down 125th Street, you look Haitian to me,
1: right.
0: Until we pull you over.
1: Right.
0: And if they shooting, they ain't going to make the difference. So let's stop this divisiveness.
1: Exactly.
0: And this hating on each other.
1: Mm-hmm.
0: And again, you may not want to go Reverend Rudolph's way. Mm-hmm. You may not want to go my way. Go your way. Put your energy behind saying this is what I think we ought to do, and let people go with that or not go with it. But wasting a lot of energy trying to knock down people that are doing what you're not doing, and that is putting themselves out there.
1: Yeah, and it's wrong.
0: Yeah, it's crazy.
1: Like you said, right? It's wrong. It's wrong. It's right. It's right. We see divisiveness across the country, hatred everywhere, and typically, folks don't wake up until it happens to them. You know, like you're looking at social media or you're reading, like those who voted Republican or voted for Trump now are recanting and feeling a certain way when things happen to their family. Oh, I'm an American, or I'm this, I'm that. I voted for Trump and this happened to me. And now folks are starting to see that it doesn't matter how you look or how you voted. If somebody want to do something to you, they can, because
0: right.
1: this is the decision that you made.
0: And again, and you know the flack's gonna come. The right, I mean, Fox and them is always attacking me. I've been stabbed leading marches. I've had to do one time 3 months in jail fighting around against the Navy bomber. How much somebody gonna pay you to take a knife in your chest?
1: Hmm.
0: I mean, it's just ludicrous. And can anybody pay you to go to jail 3 months for people that you don't even know? But you take that because you believe in what you're doing.
1: Yeah.
0: And I'm telling you, it's time for everybody to check what they are about.
1: Right.
0: That's why you need to be in Washington with us August 28th. I hear the music going to have to go. Let me thank you, Reverend Rudolph. Let me thank all of you that called in. Listened in. You that called in and

0: couldn't get through, but hung in there anyhow. Remember, whatever you do, wherever you go, however you feel, tell somebody, tell anybody, tell everybody. The Reverend Al told you personally, keep it real. Keep it real. Keep it real. Talk to you tomorrow.
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2: It's Sybil Wilkes with what we need to know. There are escalating tensions in the Middle East as President Trump officially reinstated a naval blockade of the Strait of Hormuz. He clarified the waterway remains open, but forces will stop Iranian vessels and customers from entering or leaving. The U.S. will serve as guardian of the channel, demanding a 20% security reimbursement fee on all cargo shipped. Closer to home, a severe summer storm pattern is set to drench millions across the South, Texas, and the Gulf Coast through Friday. A cold front colliding with humid air will usher in a mounting flash flood threat over the Texas Hill Country and Big Bend, where storms will repeatedly track over the same areas. And NOAA issued a level 2 risk of flash flooding stretching from western North Carolina to deep in the heart of Texas. A succession is underway in the state of South Carolina, where Darlene Graham Nordone was appointed to fill the Senate seat of her late brother Lindsey Graham, following his death from an aortic dissection over the weekend. She will be in place for the remainder of this term, which ends in January. On the public health front, the spread of measles this year is officially outpacing the total case count for all of 2025. The CDC reports over 2,200 confirmed cases as of July 9th, with 93% linked to unvaccinated individuals experiencing symptoms like fever, cough, and a rash. South Carolina leads the nation with 670 cases. Finally, Netflix is bringing a legendary board game to life, ordering a Monopoly competition series set to premiere in the fall of 2027. The streamer is casting 12 players to compete on a life-size town square for a $2 million prize using strategy and deal-making. I got the race car. To subscribe to my free daily newsletter, please visit SybilWilkes.com. For all the news 24-7, go to News1.com. I'm Sybil Wilkes. Be informed. Be empowered.
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4: The Democrats miss the mark every time. Now, when Lindsey Graham died, he has been no friend to black people. He voted against the John Lewis Act. He voted against the... Everything we care about, right? And so this is what I was raised in a black community, that the way you live is the way people are going to speak about you when you die. Don't get on TV when people be shooting up the neighborhood and say he was a great boy. He was a good boy. He bothered nobody. Stop lying. You don't have to speak ill. You can just give what they give. You have my thoughts and prayers. That's all they say. That's all they say when a school full of children is shot up. That's all they say when a black church of nine people who were kneeling and a white boy shoots them up. That's all they say when the New York grocery store with black people, a black
3: in
4: neighborhood
3: Buffalo.
4: Was in Buffalo, right, where they shopping for Sunday dinner and a white boy drives an hour and a half and shoots them. They said we give thoughts and prayers. So why does VP Harris have to go out and give all this speech about he was a great guy? Cory Booker said the same thing. Cory Booker called him a hero. A hero to who? To white supremacists? To the KKK? Because he wasn't a hero to us. And so the last time I looked, Cory Booker, you were black.
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5: 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Double duty, Nicholas Steptoe is in the building today, filling in for young mighty Jordan. How you feeling, good brother?
6: Oh, I'm well. How about yourself, sir?
5: I'm doing well. I see that our general manager, Shanti Martin, is in the studio as well. Folks, we have a great show for you all today. Ashanti, you going to hop on the mic here, or are you just going to send me messages? How are you going to do it? We have a great show lined up for you all today. 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Ladies and gentlemen, the general manager of WRD Radio is Ashanti Martin. We want to welcome to the program Ashanti Martin. Got to turn her mic on. Yep.
7: Hi, James.
5: Hi, Ashanti.
7: I just want to say that my all-stars are all you hosts. All you hosts that seriously get on this mic every day, and it is not easy. A lot of people think, oh, you just talk. It's not easy, you know, booking these interviews, conducting these interviews, doing research for these interviews, not to mention all the direction that y'all have to take from me. You know, you got Terry running in here telling you do this.
5: Can you slide this read in here?
7: The secret that actually I have a ticket giveaway that you're gonna have to do.
5: Okay.
7: That's really what I came in here to tell you.
5: Okay.
7: We're giving away tickets.
5: Okay.
7: So tune in later in the show.
5: Tune in later
7: in the
5: show.
7: Win some tickets.
5: For ticket giveaways.
7: But I really do just want to thank my all stars. I admire you all a great deal, and I know our listeners, you know, love and appreciate you so much. So you guys are my all stars.
5: Thank you, Ashanti. But also while we have you, Ashanti, that those are your professional all-stars. Who are the all-stars in your life?
7: The all-stars in my life, I would have to say, I mean, honestly, my kids now, you know, they're maturing,
5: right.
7: And they're
5: beautiful.
7: They're
5: beautiful
7: doing
5: children.
7: Really
5: you
7: well,
5: beautiful
7: you know.
5: Yeah.
7: Like
5: yeah.
7: My son, he's 15. He's doing a summer program at Penn, which is so exciting.
5: Ooh,
7: to me.
5: That bodes well for the young man.
7: Yeah, you know. And so just to see them, watch them grow and become, you know, big people. And then I would just have to say Beyonce. I mean,
5: Beyonce is an all-star.
7: The lady is really, she is a force. She really is somebody who, you know, if you have observed her career for the last 30 years, and just in terms of work ethic, commitment to excellence, the scope and the scale of everything she does, you know, she thinks big and she makes big things happen.
5: Yeah.
7: That's very motivating to me.
5: It is. So. It is. And there's no other pop artist in my world or ecosystem that when they drop a record or when they do a tour, things in my household stop have to respond to that.
7: Oh, yeah. They stop. Yeah. Everyone is quiet. Yeah. We're going to stop. We're going to honor this moment. You know, that's what it is. But, I mean, it's just, it has been a real pleasure to just watch her grow and mature, you know. And she was 2020, especially when she first went solo. A lot of people didn't think she had staying power. They were like, oh, Ashanti is a better singer. Not me, but the other Ashanti. Yes. You know, but...
5: Or people used to be like Rihanna and Beyonce.
7: Yeah, right? Or A. Marie. Like, A. Marie was, you know...
5: All great talented people.
7: All wonderful.
5: But not Beyonce.
7: Not Beyonce. So it has been great as I age to watch her age and have that staying power. So she really is an all-star for a lot of people. So, I say that really not jokingly. Who's your all-star, James?
5: So I have been racking my brain about this since we started this whole campaign, and it is very difficult for me to narrow it down to one person. But there, I think my all-stars, like you, start with family. Like my siblings are like, they're all-stars for me just because of how they support me and like just how smart they are, how hard they work, like all of the things. And especially like my sisters, right, who are just extraordinary people. All of my sisters are extraordinary people, all serve the community and also lead our family as well, lead the efforts to take care of our parents as well. So just my sisters and my family, just incredible. And then like you, like my kids are grown now. Jesus Christ, 27 and 25. Mm-hmm. But just to see what they've gone through, like the pandemic and all the different weirdo things of the world we live in now, and for them to be like upstanding, you know, citizens, engaged, working, almost out of my pockets, all of those things is like just incredible. And then obviously my wife, I mean, like, you know, if you have a life partner for a certain amount of time, you don't even see them necessarily as a separate entity.
7: Exactly.
5: It's like you are who you are because they're helping you be who you are.
7: Even on the days where I wish I could get rid of you. You are always a separate entity, no, just like with my parents. They've been married almost 60 years.
5: My God.
7: You know?
5: That's incredible. And it's also really incredible to work at a place where people are like, in this building and on this team, like, we are mission oriented, right? Like, of course, people here, we work, it's a job, et cetera, et cetera. But there's a certain kind of mission spirit of WRD.
7: Oh, yeah.
5: Obviously, coming from the leadership team, from Sarah Lomax, from you, from Terry Tillman, from all the black women that run this station. There's a certain mission alignment, like, with community. Advancing our community, cultivating our community, serving our community, that inspires me in ways to do the work and like take it seriously and try to get better. So there are a lot of all-stars in my life.
7: Well, I have to say, I will concur, the Peterson family is definitely a family of all-stars. Ooh, that is an all-star family, the Petersons. So thanks, James.
5: Yep, appreciate you getting on here early on. Folks, we do want to know who your all-stars are. We really do. And listen, we're gonna do headlines and headlights, headlines and highlights in our second hour today, just to take your calls, because we want to know who your all-stars are. Who is the MVP in your life? Give us a call at 215-634-8065. That's 215-634-8065, or toll free at 1-866-361-0900. I should say a couple of things about the all-stars in my life as we were waiting. Wait, hold on. Double duty. Have you shared who your all-star? Wait, you can't hide out back there, bro.
6: I'm real busy, you know, picking up the phone and playing music and all that.
5: All the things, that's cool. Yeah, I appreciate you holding me down. I came in hot today. That's a whole thing unto itself. But, bro, I know you got some all-stars in your life.
6: Yeah, definitely. And you guys started with family, and I think I have to do the same. I was thinking about my parents because they're always going to be all-stars in my life. But I have to give it up to my grandmother. there's something about my grandma that's really, really special.
5: Who for those who don't know, tell everybody who your grandmother is.
6: Oh, right. Karen Warrington. Mm. The Honorable Karen Warrington. Mm. You know, I'm sure a lot of the listeners who call up, they always go, is Karen Warrington your grandmother? And I go, who told you that?
5: That's a matriarch right there, though, bro. That is a matriarch right there.
6: Woo. Who you guys see her as. Mm. And I'm telling you, she's like that at home. She's like that when she's on air. And it's just been an education and an experience to like really get to work alongside her. And the thing that I admire most about her, other than her outspokenness, is her persistence. Oh my goodness. Yeah. She's a persistent woman, and she always puts her best foot forward, and she only gets involved in things that she feels like is gonna benefit the community. Mm-hmm. And that's something that's like she always is standing up and fighting for that. And things that I would go, oh, well, you know, that's not a big deal. She would go, no, this is a big deal. And she breaks it down to me, and I'm blown away by it. And it's something that personally I'm trying to be more like that, you know.
5: She's so thorough too. I remember we talked to her for the piece we did on Avenging the Ancestors and the 6th and Market Street piece. And I sent her like a few questions over email, like, hey, just give us a little bit of background. Bro, she sent me back a dissertation.
6: Yeah.
5: Right? And I was like, man, that's thorough, man. Like, that is, from a journalistic perspective, to have that kind of institutional memory, to be able to recall and to be so passionate about that kind of work. Just absolutely amazing stuff. For folks who are just tuning in, yes, it is Major League Baseball week, and yes, the All-Star Game is being hosted here right at Citizens Bank Park, right here in the city of brotherly love. But here at WRD, we want to know who's your All-Star. We're inviting everybody to call in throughout this program, and we're dedicating this first hour of Evening Words to this. Call in and shout out the people who show up big in your life, a coach, a parent, a teacher, a mentor, a neighbor, a coworker, or any unsung hero who deserves the all-star treatment. While the city is celebrating baseball's all-stars, WRD Radio is celebrating the everyday all-stars who make our community stronger. We'll also take comments on Facebook to the same effect. Tell us who the all-star is in your life. I'll read your comments here on air. One more thing I'll say about my parents. You know, my parents have a bit of an age gap. They're from two different generations, and you know, so it, what's incredible about that is that all of our siblings, everyone in our family, and really I've said this before, you know, my family has always been the kind of family that takes people in. Like, I know that's like probably weird to some folks. I get it. But you know, my mom had a really complicated upbringing, and the way that she ultimately responded to that was that she took in a lot of kids over the course of my lifetime who, for various circumstances, one way or another, were either abandoned or they lost their parents or they had different challenges. And again, I say this with like a straight face, even now, if you come to my house, there might be a spare baby somewhere at a Thanksgiving dinner or a Kwanzaa celebration. I am not exaggerating, right? But that, to me, is heroic. It's not the kind of heroism that I can actually follow. Like in my adult life, you know, I my wife and I, we raised our kids and took care of our kids. Obviously, we try to have an impact and an imprimatur in the lives of our nieces and our nephews and our godchildren, all those things. But in terms of like taking other people's children in, that has not been me. But I can acknowledge my mom's heroism, like just extraordinary to be built that way. And some of that has rubbed off on some of my siblings who will take people in and take care of them. And listen, that is not always pretty. It doesn't always work out. It's not always a fairy tale story. But even though I can't in my own little family life, I can't like model that the way my mom did. I can't reproduce that model the way my mom has done. It has still made me almost an innate service-oriented person, like wanting to serve the community and wanting to make sure I'm of service in a real Christian way, ultimately, regardless of what faith you observe. And then there's my dad, who is just a walking repository of history at the tender young age of 96. And my dad, so we do these family calls. I know I got a soapbox for 1 minute, a double duty. We do these weekly family calls. And we've been doing them since like before the pandemic. This is a family, a standing family call that, and one of my siblings will text or call me and correct me, but it's like 6 or 7 years old. It's been going on for a while. It started before the pandemic. I don't even know how or why it started before the pandemic. It started before the pandemic. It was on Zoom before the pandemic. Obviously, during the pandemic, it took on a different kind of urgency and energy. We've maintained it. It's every Sunday at 3 o'clock. And you get hazed if you don't show up. You getting hazed if you don't show up on that call. And I mean, like, immediately, like if it's 3:10, they're calling you. If you're not on the call at like 3:10, 3:15, somebody's calling you. And for every week on that call, there's different like things we do ritualistically. Like one of my sisters will pray the call out. There's a certain order that everybody goes in. But there's always a moment that we give to my dad to share words of wisdom. And I'm telling you, like, my dad's wisdom is so fundamental, right? It's so elemental that at times, you know, we laugh a little bit, but ultimately we're able to just apply what he says, what his words of wisdom is, to like a million different things in a million different situations. And I'm looking through my family chat. I'm gonna give you the last gem. I'll give you the gem that my dad dropped on our last Sunday call. And again, my parents are absolute all-stars. And not just because their children have gone on to be successful, service-oriented professionals and citizens in the Black community here in this country and abroad. And yes, many of my siblings have served in the military, but they also serve our community. The last gem that my dad dropped, and we asked him, like, can you just drop some wisdom for his dad on the Zoom call? Here's what he said. He says, "You can't hurt people if you keep your mouth shut." You can't hurt people if you keep your mouth shut. And I'm telling you, I've been thinking about that since he dropped that one. I don't know where these, you know, my dad's lived a long time, almost a century. So that wisdom well can run deep. But for me, somebody who talks a lot in the classrooms, on radio, and then for work, I got to talk a lot. It is really important for me to remind myself to keep my mouth shut, to be able to listen, right? Not just keep my mouth shut so I don't offend anybody, although that's very, very important. But also just so you can learn more and absorb more. And again, even though I talk for a living, I want to make sure that I'm listening at least twice as much as I'm talking. And that's a hard thing for me to do. You can't hurt people if you keep your mouth shut. That's what my dad said this Sunday on our family call. Just one of the all-stars in my life. 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
3: If you're just heading out, we're jammed up on 42 southbound off the Walt Whitman down to Creek Road, and 295 northbound. Stop and go from the Route 45 on-ramp up to approaching 42, where there's broken down tractor trailer. The left lane is blocked. 95 northbound. That's stop and go for the Vine Expressway to Bridge. South Benevie, Cottman to the Betsy Ross and Ridley Park to 320. Westbound Schuylkill University to Vine City to Belmont. Eastbound delays 202 to Belmont. Montgomery Drive to South. Liar to tell a total traffic.
2: It's time for a check on the weather on WURD.
8: Here is your extended weather forecast for the Philadelphia area. Mostly clear skies overnight. Overnight lows in the city in the mid-70s. We've got sunny and hot conditions once again tomorrow with a heat warning in effect throughout the day. High temps near 100 degrees. With the heat index, it will feel between 105 and 110. We will have a bit of a breeze. Winds gusting as high as about 20 miles per hour. Mostly sunny on Thursday. Highs in the mid-90s. Friday, it's mostly sunny. Highs in the low 90s. We get into the weekend with a chance of showers, maybe a thunderstorm on Saturday. Otherwise, mostly cloudy skies. Highs in the mid-80s. Sunday, chance of storms. Otherwise, sunshine. Highs in the upper 80s. I'm Jason Lee with Philadelphia Weather.
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5: 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Shout out to people who show up for real in your life. Coaches, parents, teachers, mentors, neighbors, coworkers, any unsung hero who deserves the all-star treatment. All right? 215-634-8065. That's 215-634-8065. We're toll-free at 1-866-361-0900. Keith Harris on Facebook says, my superstar is God, the creator of the universe. Keith, I feel you on that, Keith. I feel you on that, Keith. But I don't think you can say that God is unsung. Okay, I don't think that God is flying below the radar. But I hear you on that. Miss Joanne says, I grew up with other relatives and friends living with me for my whole life. That's me too, Miss Joanne. It seemed normal, and I learned something from every one of them. Back in those days, it just seemed normal. So I'll say my parents and my daughter. I hear you, Miss Joanne. I know it's going to be a lot of family shouts out, but shout out your family. Shout out your family. Let's pop over to the phone lines where we have the good brother, Reverend Joe from Mount Airy. Reverend Joe, welcome to Evening Words.
0: Peace, and how are you?
5: I'm doing well, Reverend Joe. Who's your all-star, Reverend Joe? I know you got a couple all-stars in your life.
0: Wow, are you? You. Listen, I'm going to say this too. I love your new theme. You'll get a Grammy Award for that. Did you put that together? Who put that together? I'm serious. It was outstanding.
5: Well, there's you know, well, Double Duty was playing some music before I came in. I think he was playing a little bit of Rakim before I came in.
0: I blamed it on you.
5: Yeah, blame it on me, because the traffic was a little bit crazy out there today, Reverend Joe. I mean, I got more than one job, so I'm always moving between jobs, and traffic got me caught up a little bit today. So the music, that's not, I don't think I can afford that theme music, Reverend Joe. I don't think I can afford that. That's some great music. I think it's Rakim, Eric B. and Rakim, but I think the sample in James Brown there. I don't Double Duty. I don't think we can afford that as my theme music.
6: Mm-mm.
5: No. Well, okay.
0: My other hero was Jackie Robinson. I worked with him in New York. He had a bank in New York at the very end. Also, Jim Brown. I worked at Pepsi-Cola with Jim Brown, a football player.
5: My God.
0: Yeah.
5: Reverend Joe, your all-stars were actually real professional all-stars.
0: Oh, yeah. And, you know, I tell you, I'll talk to you tomorrow about the young man that's missing in Mississippi, because I lived in Mississippi for a while when I was singing. But you need to know the other side of what's going on with that. So I want to ruin it what you're doing today.
5: Mm-hmm.
0: I'll call tomorrow and tell you about that.
5: Thank you, Reverend Joe. We'll be looking forward to hearing what you have to say about Nolan Wells. Sadly, he is no longer missing, as you know, Reverend Joe. They did find the body. I'm trying to do a little bit of reporting on this myself, Reverend Joe. I'm not going to be able to get to Attorney Ben Crump, but I may be able to get to someone in his office just to get some details about where they are with it. I've been watching the interviews of the parents, and it's a really unfortunate situation, and I'm hopeful that between Attorney Ben Crump, with the support of Colin Kaepernick's team and the independent autopsy, that we'll be able to get some answers. But we can be sad and frustrated and outraged about Nolan Wells, Reverend Joe, and still acknowledge the all-stars in our lives. I'm especially interested to know, like, if folks have different all-stars who happen to be educators, you know, because I'm an educator. And I'll tell this story. By the way, phone line's open, folks. 215-634-8065. 215-634-8065, or toll free at 1-866-361-0900. I do have an educator all-star. I have more than one, but I'll share with you a couple of them. So and I hope I've told this story before, but best stories you tell again. So when I was a rising senior, like junior, getting ready to be a senior at Duke University. This is like 92-93, a long time ago. I was on the law school track, and so like my whole life, you know how when you're young, you know, your parents say what you want to be, or they tell you what you're going to be. You know, for me, it was like lawyer. I must have been able to run my mouth even when I was very young, Double Duty. And so I'm on the law school track. I'm an English double major in English and economics as an undergraduate at Duke. Two good majors for law school. And I'm on that track. And I'm taking my English classes. And as you get later in your major, you start to take, like, you know, a lot of classes, right, in your major. And I was taking classes with an extraordinary professor. His name was Ed Hill. God rest his soul. He passed away some time ago. And Ed Hill was the director of the Mary Lou Williams Cultural Center at Duke University. And he taught public speaking, and he taught, like, drama courses. And so number one, the extent to which I have talent in public speaking, right, was only advanced, cultivated, and edified by taking courses with Professor Ed Hill. And he was an incredible speaker, an incredible teacher as well. But he He was the first time I was formally taught how to speak publicly. My God, I'm still living off those lessons from the late great Ed Hill way back in the early 90s. And I took a couple of his drama classes. I remember reading the Bessie Smith plays. They're called Ma Rainey. Somebody will call and correct me here. And I did well in his classes. And so he asked me to come in for a meeting, which that doesn't happen that much. A lot of times the students will ask, go to office hours or try to meet with the professor. Dr. Ed Hill said, Peterson, I want to sit down. I want to talk to you. And even to think back now, it gives me chills because, you know, people don't, you got to really be able to identify talent and help people. And I hope I'm able to do that in my career the way that Ed Hill did that for me. So come in, we sit down. And he's like, what's your plan? What are you going to do with your life? And I was like, well, I want to go to law school. Prepare to take the LSATs, apply to law school, blah, blah, blah. And he asked me a question the reason why I tell this story a lot is just to give people a sense of, like, even someone at an elite institution, someone coming from a great family like mine with parents who emphasize education, I had never thought this way. Ed Hill says to me, he says, have you ever thought about a career in the academy? Something like that. And I'm telling you, I promise you, I didn't know what he was talking about. I didn't understand what he was talking about. And he could tell by looking at me, so I was like, well, what do you mean? He said, have you ever considered being a professor? The answer to that question was absolutely not. I had not. I hadn't thought about it. And by this point, Ed Hill knows me well enough how to make the case that he wants to make. He had seen whatever he had seen enough. He's like, man, you do well in these classes. You know, I see how you carry yourself, how you contribute, your enthusiasm, your energy around stuff. He's like, you know, have you ever thought about it? No, I haven't thought about it. I was like, I'm going to law school. I'm preparing to take the LSATs. I got the LSAT book in my apartment, in my dorm room. I'm already starting. I wasn't really preparing for it, but I'm already getting ready to start preparing for it. And he was like, listen, I'll tell you this story. He said, you know, I'm a professor here at Duke now. A job at Duke's a pretty good job as a professor, by the way. Okay. Not every professor job is like a job at Duke. And he's like, you know, my sister is a lawyer. And she's successful. She's doing her thing. He's like, we're around the same age. He was like, you know, she went to law school 3 years, cost a lot of money. He said, I went to graduate school, fully funded. You know, I didn't know what that meant, but et cetera, et cetera. He said, we came out around the same time. And then we both went to work. And then he broke down the mathematics of it. Right? And again, I don't remember all the specifics, but this is the way that I remember it in my mind. He was like, you know, my sister has a pretty good job in the law firm. It was like, you know, she works about 80 hours a week, year round. 80. 80 hours a week, year round. I was like, man, wow. Now, there's plenty of weeks where I work 80 hours a week. Not every week, but plenty of weeks where I do that. And he was like, we make about the same money, you know. He was like, me? He was like, yeah, you know, I work maybe, you know, 20, 30 hours a week. Some weeks, it's intense, 40, 50 hours a week, teaching, grading, et cetera, et cetera. But he was like, I get every holiday off. Every holiday off. I have about a month off for winter break. He said, I have every summer off. The summers, I'm at the beach house. And let me tell y'all something. He didn't have to say anything else to me, to my young impressionable mind. Even I didn't even know how hard it was, or I didn't know anything. I didn't know anything about the profession. I went home and threw out all my LSAT stuff. I threw it out. I was like, okay, that's it for me. I'm not going to law school. I'm trying to figure out this PhD thing. I started looking into it, like figuring out my application. I got the GRE book. I switched from the LSAT prep to the GRE prep. LSAT's the prep for law school. GRE is the prep for grad school. And it's interesting because I didn't think about going to economics, but I was always going to be English for me. And the rest is history. The rest is history. Now, he definitely simplified he told me that story to recruit me into the profession. And it freaking worked. It worked. You know? So Ed Hill is one of my educational all-stars. 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Folks, when we come back from this break, I'll read some more comments from Facebook, and we're going to talk to Chris Murray, our very own, WRD's very own Chris Murray, right after this commercial break.
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5: 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We want you all to call us up and tell us who your all-star is. Tell us who your all-star is. Right now, though, we're going to pop up some phone lines. We have the good brother, Chris Murray, host of WRD Radio's The Chris Murray Report, the champion of all sports reporting right here on WRD Radio. Good brother, Chris, welcome to Evening Words.
27: Yeah, how you doing, man? How's everything?
5: I'm doing well, good brother. But we haven't talked sports in a while, and a lot of things have happened since the last time we talked sports.
27: Mm-hmm. Okay.
5: So, go ahead. But first, tell us who your all-star is. Tell us who your all-star is, and then I'm going to ask some questions.
27: Well, both my all-stars are my mom and my wife. My mother, Carolyn Murray, and I do owe her a call because I've been kind of busy, but my mother really is why I'm here today. doing a lot of things. My mother was like a social worker, political activist.
5: Mm.
27: You know, made sure we watched the news on TV. You know, always, you know, bought, you know, she bought me my first books on sports, you know, football and all that.
5: Wow.
27: She saw that I liked football, so she bought me a book on it. I was up there planning my career, my illustrious career in the NFL, and when that didn't become, didn't come to fruition, I had a lot of knowledge.
5: So
27: from that standpoint, but there was one day in my 10th grade year. See, you know, a lot of people don't know that I spent, I did the 10th grade twice. But it turned out to be a good thing. Like, my mother saw my report card one day, late in my first sophomore year, and she said, you know, I expected much better from you and this, that, and the other. And I don't know, at first, you know, like every other teenager, I was like, you don't know what you're talking about. But then, I don't know, somehow I was on the bus one day, and I saw this scene from...

0: and motivated me to get my stuff together. Mm-hmm. She I transferred to a Catholic school where I spent a year, and that's why I had to get left back. And I didn't mind getting left. A lot of people thought I was crazy, but it got me into college. And long story short, that's how I was. Same thing with my wife, Denise Clay. There was a point when I first...
1: An outstanding journalist in her own right.
0: Yeah. And she, you know, there was a point where when I first came here, I didn't really want to get back. I was going to try to get my PhD at Temple and all this other stuff. But my wife noticed that, you know, that I was... That I was always, you know, watching the ESPN, you know, press conferences and stuff. Mm-hmm. And, you know, she kept telling me, she kind of subtly got me back in the game. And when I got back, I started writing for the Philadelphia Tribune and started covering pro sports.
1: Wow.
0: I kind of said, well, I'll get the master's and the PhD, I'll do later, because I had to feed that passion. But Denise has always been supportive of me. Mm-hmm. You know, she encourages me. And I remember those days in 2008 where I was covering Phillies games. Mm-hmm. And there were days I didn't have as, you know, to eat. I mean, the media cafeteria, you had to, you know, you got to spend $10. And so, and the salary, you know, it was usually on those days when, you know, it's like the last couple of days before payday. You got to budget everything for gas, this, that, the other.
1: I know that's right, bro.
0: And so when I come home from, you know, from a game or something like that in the summertime, you know, there was always something in that fridge. She always had like a plate made for me and all this other stuff. And, you know, she is really, really supportive of me in terms of, you know, as a journalist and all this other stuff, you know. And so she is really good at what she does, and learned a lot. I've learned a lot from her, and she, like I said, she's been very supportive of me, and I always try to be supportive of her. I mean, you know, she knows I ain't perfect, but you know, but at the same time, you know, I've loved this woman has supported me so much that I can't even words can't describe. That's why her and my mom.
1: Man, give it up for Denise Clay and for Mama Murray here. Now, respect for your all-star picks, Brother Murray, but now I need to talk to you about sports for a few minutes. Can we talk sports for a few minutes?
0: You can talk sports for a few minutes, but I also in about 10 minutes I gotta get an Uber to the train.
1: Just need 5 minutes of your time, bro. I know you're on the run. I just need 5 minutes of your time, okay? Just for three questions, okay? First question. I know that a lot of Phillies fans are upset that Kyle Schwarber lost the home run derby to Jordan Walker, who earned more money from that home run derby win than he earned in his 2026 salary. But maybe it's a loss for the Phillies, a loss for Schwarber, but is Jordan Walker winning that home run derby a win for black folks who want to see more black participation in America's pastime?
0: I would say so, because even though I think Ryan Howard won it here back in 2006, but I think in this day and age, you know, given the fact that we had a lot of people at the HBCU, you know, thing, I think it does, because here's a kid from Georgia. His family is very supportive of him, and he, you know, he showed a lot of moxie. Because the crowd was against. I was there last night. The crowd was against him, and everybody was kind of rooting for, you know, Kyle Schwarber, you know, just because he's the home. He was
1: of course.
0: Right. So he goes in there and he hits 6 home runs in a row.
1: My goodness!
0: And you know, I had to give that man credit for having that heart. But you know, one of Rob Parker's MLB bro younger guys asked the question that I was going to ask. About whether or not this will help, you know, black kids get into baseball, and he was saying, yeah, you know, he hopes that it does, because you know, because of baseball is a great sport, and there are a lot of guys who are athletic that used to play the sport, and this guy, and he's coming into his own this year. He has 22 home runs. He's batting .294. I think his OPS, you know, on base percentage plus slugging, is in the 800. I think he's like 880, and you know, he is really playing well. and he stayed patient, you know. And he had, like I said, it was beautiful to see his mother and his father. Mm-hmm.

0: there last night. Mm-hmm. You know, we spent a lot of time with Mr. Walker, mm-hmm. and his wife, and mm-hmm. it was really cool. They talked about how they gave him the rope, told him to stay patient, not to get beyond himself, mm-hmm. not to go crazy, you know, not to get really down on himself. And it was really beautiful to see that, mm-hmm. because, you know, at the end of the day, you know, you definitely want your parents there, and it was just beautiful to see young, you know, African American kid mm-hmm. come, you know, with his family there. So it was really great to see last night.
1: Mm-hmm. Question number two. They did the ranking of NFL quarterbacks, and for the first time in a long time, Jalen Hurts is not in the top 10. He got quote unquote honorable mention, but he's not in the top 10. Is that accurate? Do you think that's a problem? Respond to that recent ranking.
0: You know what? This guy is a winner. Jalen doesn't care mm-hmm. about that. Mm-hmm. You know, us fans, we probably do. But Jalen, I think, hurts himself. You know, I'm in the process of penning something on Jalen Hurts.
1: Mm-hmm.
0: And this is a guy, you know, when all that stuff happened, you know, last year,
1: yeah.
0: he didn't demand to be heard. He didn't demand mm-hmm. to say, look, just complain aside. He ignored it.
1: Mm-hmm.
0: And not that he ignored it in the classical sense, but he just kept his head down
1: mm-hmm.
0: and just got in the process of working to get better.
1: Mm-hmm.
0: You know, mm-hmm. and that has been the thing with him. I mean, this guy has overcome all kinds of things in his career, so
1: yeah.
0: he's not going to let it bother him. He's just going to go out and play and let his play on the field as a proof, you know, as a proof of what he can do. Now, the most egregious thing I saw, if you want to ask me that,
1: mm-hmm.
0: is that they put Lamar Jackson at 69, which I think is utterly ridiculous.
1: It's insanity. I mean, but it's the black quarterback curse, bro. You know what I mean? Like, it's going to be a long time before this league can catch up to the talent and athletic acumen of the black quarterbacks who are leading the team. Last question, because I know you got to go. Talk to me about the new look 76ers, bro. What, you know, we're starting to see some people raise doubts about Jaylen Brown coming to Philadelphia. Over here at Evening Words, we're still excited about it. Give us your thoughts about what this front office did with this team in the basketball offseason.
0: Well, they just made some bold moves. Mm-hmm. They took advantage of Boston.
1: Mm-hmm.
0: And you know, the whole thing about him being the smartest guy, why is it that when black men assert their intelligence, somehow they're the bad guy?
1: Exactly.
0: Colin Kaepernick.
1: Exactly.
0: I mean,
1: such a problem. That is a problem in sports and a problem in our society.
0: Right, but it's a problem because it's just, you know, no one, you know, for all the things, you know, they love, somebody, folks are more comfortable with the stereotypes they hear on the radio and, you know, and all this other stuff. But when you have a young black articulate man and what, that's
1: he's talking about Foucault and the Panopticon. I mean, Jalen Brown is a very intelligent brother.
0: Right. And that's the thing that bothers me about, you know, about this whole thing with Jalen Brown. He is a great basketball player,
1: mm-hmm.
0: and he's going to help this team possibly get to the Eastern Conference Finals.
1: Mm-hmm.
0: I think they need some more pieces. You need more 6'9" defensive, you know, guys who can defend
1: yeah.
0: and shoot and score,
1: mm-hmm.
0: give you some points.
1: Mm-hmm.
0: But it's a bold move. And it's finally, it looks like, you know, depending on how this thing works out, finally we got over on the daggone Celtics for one. You know, I mean, they got us good with Jason Tatum,
1: like, got and
0: Markelle Fultz.
1: Yes,
0: they got us real good.
1: Man, yeah,
0: so,
1: yeah, yeah, yeah.
0: But, so that's where that is,
1: mm-hmm,
0: man. So,
1: mm-hmm.
0: But I gotta tell you this right now. At the 94th minute, France is about. Could be eliminated in the semifinals of the World
1: wow.
0: Cup. They're down to Spain 2-0, and Mbappe
1: wow.
0: hasn't done much for them.
1: Wow!
0: And it's they got extra time is plus 7 minutes, so they got 7 minutes
1: mm.
0: to come up mm. with two mm. goals. So it's mm. it may be the end for Mbappe and
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0: in the French in this World Cup.
1: Wow! Chris Murray, host of WRD Radio's The Chris Murray Report, the best sports show in the city of Philadelphia. 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Go catch your train and do what you got to do, good brother. We'll talk very, very soon.
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0: live in concert. No what the people say, plus, on the same show, it's Joe. Also on the show, John B. Get tickets at Ticketmaster in the box office.
1: Yay!
0: Don't miss Anthony Hamilton, Joe, and John B. Also July 30th. Don't miss Drew Hill, intro 702, and no question.
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6: 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Step into the vibrant and swinging world of the Harlem Renaissance in this raucous, joyful music review, celebrating the music and spirit of the legendary Fats Waller. The Tony and Grammy Award-winning jazz-infused score includes Waller's famous hits like Honeysuckle Rose, I Can't Give You Anything But Love. This playful and exuberant tribute to the iconic tunes of the era captures the essence of Manhattan's nightlife, from the swanky Cotton Club to the lively dives of Lenox Avenue. Directed by Broadway's Steve H. Broadnax III, Ain't Misbehaving brings the pulse of an unforgettable music era to life. We are giving away a pair of tickets to the third caller at 215-634-8065. That's 215-634-8065. You cannot win if you've won a prize from us in the past 30 days. That's Ain't Misbehaving tomorrow, Wednesday, July 15th at 7 p.m. at People's Light, 39 Conestoga Road, Malvern, PA, 1-800-273-1955. Folks, an important programming note related to this ticket giveaway. Call us up now if you want those tickets, by the way. Evening Words is going to be on site there. But our show is not going to be our show because we're going to have Roxy Fab hosting, talking to some of the folks who are involved in the play, talking to some of our own community members who are coming to see the play. Make sure you call your tickets right now. So tune in tomorrow. But please note that we're going to be all about Ain't Misbehaving tomorrow at the People's Light Theater there. Call up right now to get your free tickets at 215-634-8065. And so, please, folks, the show sounds amazing. And we look forward to seeing you all out there tomorrow, where this program will be live there with the legendary Roxy Fab hosting. So, looking forward to all that. I see folks weighing in and chiming in on Facebook. Sync U says, Jalen Hurts said, quote, I had a purpose before people had an opinion. I know that's right. Respect to that brother for how he carries himself. I'm sorry. Respect. CQ also says, LBJ said, an uppity smart slur word is a problem. Translation, it's not about Jaylen Brown's individual intelligence, educational knowledge. It's about collective leverage. Yeah, listen, on the Jaylen Brown... First of all, man, somebody needs to write about all the Jaylens in Philadelphia sports, bro. Just call it the Philadelphia Jaylens, bro. I mean, there's like some legendary athletes right now playing in Philadelphia named Jaylen. Anyway, there are a couple different conversations you can have about Jaylen Brown, okay? A couple. We can have a basketball conversation. And I think that for the most part, people, especially people who don't know him, should keep it about basketball. All right, we can have a basketball conversation. Is he a good player? Yes. Is he available? Yes. Yes. He ain't no injury bugs in his career yet. Is he an all-star? Yes. Every year. Is he an NBA champion? Yes. All of those things. Is he a winner? Yes, he is. So that's the basketball conversation. Now, there are some folks who are saying, well, he needs the ball a lot, or this, that, the third, chemistry. Okay, we can have some nuanced conversations about chemistry and fit with the Sixers. Only thing I'll say about that is, you don't really know that until we get these guys on the court, and we won't really be able to understand that until all the main players are on the court consistently through, I don't know, a season or so? That's the basketball conversation. Now, if you want to have a political conversation about Jaylen Brown, we can do that as well. But his politics are deep and intellectual. He's community oriented. He loves the black community. He's committed to serving the black community. He understands the systems and structures of oppression in our society. I literally saw some clip on social media where this guy, I wasn't exaggerating talking to Chris Murray, saw Jaylen Brown giving a lecture about Michel Foucault's panopticon, which is a sort of almost like a visual theoretical model of a kind of prison where the guards are located at a point where they can surveil everyone, and how that those powers of surveillance dominate and oppress those who are imprisoned. It's an often referenced theoretical model by a legendary French theorist, Foucault. I've seen him talk in very sophisticated ways about race and about anti-black racism. I mean, this guy's a smart guy. He reads. And if that makes you not like him or think that he's not a good athlete, I'm here to tell you that that is your problem, not Jaylen Brown's problem. CQ says, can you imagine the conversation between Charles Barkley and Jaylen Brown? Now, don't get it twisted, folks. Charles Barkley is a lot smarter than he sounds to most of y'all. He's a lot smarter than he sounds to most of y'all. He is. He is. Got a high basketball IQ for sure, but he's a lot smarter than he sounds to most of y'all. Miss Phyllis says, my heavenly all-stars would be my mother, father, and granddaughter. My earthly all-stars are my son and other granddaughter who's been with me through thick and thin. I know that's right, Miss Phyllis. I know that's right. Rashad Bey, they're going to call, says they're going to call Mbappe and the others a bunch of N-words. Now, listen. This is an important point that Rashad Bey is bringing up here. That this team, first of all, so the reason why, I'm happy that we got the Murray report right here live, where Chris Murray kind of breaking down the game. I haven't checked the score yet, but I doubt it's going to change much. We'll see. I'm happy he gave us that sort of insight to the game and where the match is right now, the semifinals. France struggling, may not make it to the next round, the final round. But I spoke to a journalist, a good friend of mine, is a Moroccan journalist, world traveler, who lived in France for a while. He's Arabic, but identifies as a black man in the world, right? And we were talking about, he's rooting for France. He was rooting for Morocco till Morocco was out. Now he's rooting for France, right? France has a team that's mostly black and brown. Mbappe is one of the best players in the world. And he was talking to me about how white folks in France, European, French European people, have like a love-hate relationship with this French national team. You know, they try to tell us it's not racism in Europe. There's so much racism directed at this team that they have a love-hate relationship in rooting for them. So you are correct that there will be some backlash. I hope those world-class athletes on the French team will rise above it and ignore it, ultimately. I really do. Right? And so, somebody's, CQ says Charles Barkley is not smart, and she's laughing at him. He is smart. He is smart, guys. I've had conversations with Charles Barkley. Now, he plays a certain role on TV, but he is smart. But back to the French team. A great team. They made it to the Final Four. But there's so many colonial and racial implications of the World Cup. I know everybody's like celebrating, like, oh yes, it's great. We are the world. People coming together. All the propaganda of people like coming to America, like, oh man, America's great. We love Walmart, Costco. Okay, that's great. It did bring people together. It's fine. But that doesn't erase the racism in the sport. I mean, these guys play on clubs where sometimes the fans throw bananas at them, bro. Like, that's real. And so, and we can't ignore the colonial histories that are the demographic predicate for the racial makeup of these teams. Right? I mean, that's part of the history. And so I hope that's just part of what it is, you know. We'll check in with France, or someone will report to me when the game is over. Maybe Double Duty can take a look. Right now, let's pop to the phone lines. We got the good brother Rick from Germany. Brother Rick, welcome to Evening Words.
1: Good day, brother man. Good day.
6: Good day, good brother. Who are your all stars? Who are the MVPs in your world, brother Rick?
1: My mother, first of all. Mm-hmm. Even though I believe my mother was a weak woman, she never taught me to hate white people or Jewish people or Islamic people. She never taught me to hate gay people. So my mother is my first hero. The second is my mother's cousins. My mother's cousin... James Flowers Jr. And his brother, who I believe recently passed, Wendell Oliver Flowers, who became a pediatrician and took me in when I came home from Germany on a couple of occasions and had no place to stay. My life with the CIA has been problematic, and for any family to stand beside me through that ordeal, it makes them my hero.
6: I hear that. Brother Rick, can you help us understand why you characterize your mom as weak, even though you say she's an all-star and she taught you not to hate? Well, why do you think that she was a weak person?
1: She did not have the security, the spiritual fortitude to fight back against medical professionals, military professionals, and police professionals who took advantage of her and made her a social study in their cliques.
6: Interesting.
1: I would also like to say that you described a brother who lived in France as Arabic. I think you might have meant Islamic, because Arab is an ethnicity. Islamic is a religion.
6: Yeah, I'm only describing you how he describes himself, Brother Rick. I appreciate the correction, but he describes himself as such. He also identifies as Islamic, but I'm pretty sure his family is at least descended from Arab ethnicity. He speaks Arabic, obviously, but that's how he describes himself, bro. I think everybody has a right to self-definition. But Brother Rick, we appreciate the call. The reason why I ask Brother Rick that follow-up question about how he characterizes mom, I'm glad he answered honestly about this. And you know, everybody is, you know, entitled to view their family how they're going to view their family, I think, right? But let me say this about black women and the structures and systems of oppression that operate on their lives. To me, it's a fairly complicated thing, especially as a man, to fully comprehend the ways in which black women have to navigate, move through, and survive a world that hates them in the ways that this world hates black women. Like, we got to keep it real about that. And you think about the institutions behind the people that Brother Rick is talking about, police, medicine, right? Military. I could give y'all a laundry list of examples, but let's just take the medical piece of this. And I say this a lot because I don't think people can understand this unless and until you as a black man actually walk side by side with a black woman trying to navigate the American healthcare system right now. Not even talking about Rick's mother's generation, which is generations ago. I'm talking about right now. If you go see a doctor with your wife or with your sister or with your cousin. See how the system treats them. It will blow you away. And that is just the qualitative piece I'm asking you to understand. If you can't do that, look at the data. Look at the data, right? This is much bigger than Rick or his mom. Look at the data in 2026. Look at first and foremost, black maternal mortality rates. The data is stunning. This is why I get so amped up when people call up here, or people have these debates about pro-life, pro-choice, abortion, what I call reproductive rights. Like, some people can sit on the sidelines and talk about it. People can sit on the sidelines and talk about, oh, let's get rid of Roe v. Wade because of my religious beliefs. Look at the data. Look at who was dying first when they eliminated Roe v. Wade. Under horrific conditions. So no, I don't think it's weak for a black woman to survive in this world. And I'm talking about 2026. I'm talking about right now. Not last generation before. Like, the reality is, my mom is a hero just because she's alive. Think about what she came through in the South. What she came through growing up in the 50s and 60s as a black woman. You gotta understand history and the systems of impression. Listen, Brother Rick and anybody else here, Google Kimberly Crenshaw and intersectionality, intersectionality, intersectionality, and Kimberly and Professor Kimberly Crenshaw, who coined the term. And you want to hear something really ill? She had to make the term in order to capture all the ways that oppressive forces intersect in the lives of black women. Can you imagine? Right? Because black women are black and they're women all day, every day. Bruh. Okay. Okay. Right? And so if you can't, you know, if I have been educated by walking by my wife's side through the American healthcare system. And it's a dark education. But don't take my word for it. Look at the data. And there's lots of data points to look at. But first and foremost, look at black maternal mortality rates in the United States. Not in whatever your favorite so-called third world country. I'm talking right here. Then put Kimberly Crenshaw. Just put Kim Crenshaw, C-R-E-N-S-H-A-W, and intersectionality. I know it's a long word, but it's a simple concept. It's a concept that tries to understand and capture the way that oppressive forces intersect in the lives of black women. Now, people use it for all kinds of things. Now, I'm talking about its original purpose from Professor Crenshaw. And if you do those things, I think we could reinterpret this conversation that we're having here in ways that maybe are a little bit more informed. I've been informed that France has lost. 2-0. Spain is advancing to the finals, much to the chagrin of a lot of fans of color that were supporting Mbappe in France in this semifinal. 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Folks, our phone lines are still open. You can still give us your all-stars, but I do believe we have a Tuesday teach-in right after this commercial break.
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8: Things are getting busier now on 95 in advance of tonight's All-Star Game. And northbound 95, jam up Chichester to Common to Barry, from the airport to Broad Street, then further north, stopping over Vine Expressway to Bridge. Southbound 95, watch for slowing. Street Road to Woodhaven, Cottman to the Betsy Ross, and Ridley Park to 320. A Blue Route southbound, jam St. David's to Media Swarthmore. Eastbound Schuylkill, stop and go 202 to Belmont, and Boulevard to South and westbound, jam University to Girard. All right, to tell a total traffic.
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10: Here is your extended weather forecast for the Philadelphia area. Mostly clear skies overnight. Overnight lows in the city in the mid-70s. We've got sunny and hot conditions once again tomorrow with a heat warning in effect throughout the day. High temps near 100 degrees. With the heat index, it will feel between 105 and 110. We will have a bit of a breeze. Winds gusting as high as about 20 miles per hour. Mostly sunny on Thursday. Highs in the mid-90s. Friday, it's mostly sunny. Highs in the low 90s. We get into the weekend with a chance of showers, maybe a thunderstorm on Saturday, otherwise mostly cloudy skies. Highs in the mid 80s. Sunday, chance of storms, otherwise sunshine. Highs in the upper 80s. I'm Jason Lee with Philadelphia weather.
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6: 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I can tell you guys do not want me to get off my soapbox because somebody mentioned Henrietta Lacks in the Facebook chat. I don't know who it was. I don't know who it was, Double Duty. Somebody mentioned Henrietta Lacks in the Facebook chat, which basically means y'all don't want me to get off my soapbox about this. Now, mind you, we had a call from Brother Rick. I love Brother Rick. I take his calls all the time. He had a certain viewpoint about his mom. I'm not pushing back against Brother Rick. I'm having a whole different conversation. And I just want to be clear that the things that black folks have to survive in this world, and particularly the intersection of the systems of oppression that black women must navigate and survive in this world, are often more extraordinary than we're able to wrap our minds around in our quotidian day-to-day existence. You don't think about it all the time. And to Brother Rick's credit, he identified huge systems, police, military, medicine, and healthcare, right, as impacting his mom and his desire for her to be stronger. And I would just submit that there might be a viewpoint that maybe she was strong. But it's hard to understand that strength in the face of these awesome structures and systems of oppression. So powerful that we needed a black woman to name it for us to better understand it. So I said, hey, some data points. Just look at the black maternal mortality rate. Okay? Just, or if you want a more personal experience, move through the healthcare system with a black woman that you know and love. Right? Do those things. It will help you understand what we're talking about here. But then somebody put Henrietta Lacks in here. And look, folks, here is an inherent intersectional, that is racist and sexist and classist, phenomenon in the life of Henrietta Lacks. Thank God most of us know who she is now. She's a black woman whose cancer cells became the source of what's known as the HeLa cell line, the first immortalized human cell line, and probably or arguably the most important cell line in medical research history. Immortalized cell lines reproduce under certain kinds of situations unlimited medical data. And they're still using the cells of Henrietta Lacks to conduct medical research. Now, at the time that this occurred, of course she did not give consent to this. It was decades before even her family found out. Decades more before it even became a national story. Family found out in 1975. And I think now, you know, they've had some legal proceedings and so on and so forth, but it took research, scholars to pull it out and figure it out and make that happen. But the irony that black women, even today, can't get a fair and equitable, treatment or access or experience in the American healthcare system. And it's a black woman's immortalized cells that have been one of the most important cells used in research. There's so many stories like this, right? Right. Black women don't have great outcomes in the healthcare system, but a black woman's cells are used to advance the American healthcare system. Right. American obstetrics and gynecology, the entire field of it. The entire field of American gynecology is based on the brutal, and I mean absolutely brutal, experimentation on black women's bodies in the 19th century. When you take that fact, that history, you put it together with Henrietta Lacks, and then you look at the data and the outcomes for black women in this healthcare system, come on. It's a dramatic and a sad story. A dramatic and a sad story. So I'm gonna pop off that. I'm trying to get off the soapbox. I'm trying to get off the soapbox now, folks. But I don't know what this next caller though, because I want to welcome to the program, Lola from Jenkintown. Miss Lola, welcome to Evening Words.
0: Yes. Yes, I'm not even going to go into all the stuff you're talking about with Henry Lacks because you're speaking about it. Whew. I mean, as a black woman, I can attest to everything you're saying. I mean, I have all black doctors from the dentist.
6: Thank God.
0: OCD,
6: thank God for that.
0: But it takes a lot of it takes a lot of research. It takes going to a lot of different doctors. It takes you know, because there's not a lot of doctors out there that are black. And then sometimes when they are in the field, you know, because of their situations, they leave that practice and go somewhere else because they aren't being treated right in that practice. So, the whole thing around black women, and I mean, more black women now are dying from having babies than they did back in the day. And so it is a real issue. And so I just wanted to say to Rick, and I'm saying this with all my heart, Rick, your mother wasn't weak. She was resigned to what the times were. She was strong for making it through what she made it through. So, you know, I think a lot of people don't understand the lens. Look at what we're living through now, and some people can't even make it. Imagine what they were going through back then. And so that's where I want to come back to, where my all-stars are. So I want to say this, that everybody, I think the caveat should be, who are your all-stars other than your family? Because
6: everybody's going to say
0: your family. And I agree with that, because without my mother and father having relations, I wouldn't be here. So they're my all-stars for getting it on.
6: For bringing me into this world. Yes, right, I feel you on that. Yes.
0: They are my all-stars for that, for making and being there and holding me up, but also the village. You know, back in the day, there was a village. I don't know what happened to that village, but back in the day, there was a village. You had aunties, you had uncles, you had cousins, you had all these big family reunions. You had people you can go to. You went down south for the summer. I have to say, in each part of our lives, there's going to be all-stars that show up. But the all-star for me is me. I'm my all-star. Because, you know...
6: Wait, why are we laughing at the same time? Wait. No, wait, hold on. Lola, I love this answer. I love, but go ahead, finish the answer. You're your own, let's go.
0: Yeah, because, let me tell you something. God, you know, I'm going to say God because that's what I pray to in times when I didn't think that my mind had not been strong enough, or I showed up in the room and I was the only black woman, right? But let me tell you something, deep inside, I said, I belong here. I'm smart enough. I know I'm supposed to be here. So without believing in yourself, having confidence, because your parents only can get you so far. They are the tunnel that we go through to get here. But they don't own us. You don't own your children. I don't own my children. The stuff that we instilled in them, we hope that they take and move forward and be the best that they can be.
6: Right.
0: But they will always come back to us, and we always go back to our parents. But in the end, you as a person have to make the right decisions. You have to go with your gut. You have to sometimes stand in that room. You have to do the go to school. You got to be the one to say, I got to get up to go to college. Like, when you're in regular school, your parents going to get you up. When you're in college, you're on your own. And so I have to say that I am my all-star for showing up in my life, making sure that I produce. I'm a good person. I try to be a good person, have empathy, give back to my community, show up and show out for people who show up and show out for me. And so, you know, the family, everybody, husband, kids, all of that. But I will say, in each part of our life, there's going to be people who show up for some people who you might not even see again, but they showed up for that season. And so I think it's a great question, but they're going to be all-stars throughout our whole life. If you go through your whole life, say, wow, that person showed up. This teacher showed up. That person saw something in me that I didn't see in me. But all of us are our own all-stars. So I give it up to everybody. And I also give it up to Word, and I give it up to Sarah. Sarah is amazing in my life. I've met her a couple times, and she's just a light to keep this to keep this radio station moving and to doing what she's doing.
6: It's incredible.
0: I love Word.
6: Yeah.
0: I love this station. I love all the hosts. Everybody's different. And she's amazing. So she's one of my all-stars, too. Black women. I am. How do you show up in your own life and be your own all-star?
6: Lola is always with the fire. Lola, as always, with that heat. It's a heat wave out here. Lola's bringing the heat to Evening Words. Appreciate the call, sis, as always. I love that. The power of that, of being your own all-star. Also love the shout-out to Sarah Lomax, who's got to be a lot of people's all-stars. Got to be a lot of people's all-stars. And yes, an all-star outside of your family is someone who has an extraordinary impact on your life. And sometimes that's done through the work that people do. It is really hard to put a measure or some metrics to the work and impact of someone like our president and CEO here of WORD, Sarah Lomax. Give it up for Sarah Lomax here and the Lomax family at WORD. Zen says, I heard all of that, Miss Lola. Miss Phyllis says, Lola, now that took the cake. You are your own all-star. Zen also says, check out what Serena Williams says. Yeah, Zen, you should, y'all. Check out Serena Williams, black woman, one of the wealthiest, successful women in the world. Check out what she has to say about what she went through in her own maternal experiences. Not my story to tell, but check out what she says about her own. This is a wealthy. Check out and see what Beyonce says about her maternal experiences. This is it is no joke at all, folks. You know, it really isn't. But I love the caveat here. Like, who do you choose as your all-stars if you can't choose your family? Because definitely everybody I named wasn't my family. Except for Ed Hill. I told you the story of Ed Hill. And I know we got to go to break, Double Duty. But I'm trying now to figure out, like, you know, if I can I choose an all-star outside my family that's not an academic or an intellectual? Like somebody I know, or someone who's had that kind of impact on me. There are some people. We've got to take a break. But there are some people that I at least want to put on the table. 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
9: Hey!
6: Hi, Tiffany.
9: Hello.
6: Thank you for sitting in here. So many things I want to talk to you about. But first of all, who are your all-stars, Tiffany?
9: Yeah. First and foremost, my mama.
6: Mm-hmm. You're tight with your mom.
9: Oh, yeah.
6: Like, you and your mom are, like, tight, tight.
9: Yes.
6: Yeah.
9: We share a birthday, mm-hmm. so it's hard not to be tight.
6: Yeah, so I share a birthday with my son.
9: Nice.
6: And so over time, it becomes more cosmic and, like, mm-hmm. existential.
9: Yeah.
6: Right? So my son is 27 now, so for the last 27 years, we've shared the birthday. How long have you and your mom have you all shared that birthday?
9: Well, I'm 55, so.
6: We are the same age. We're the same age. But I don't know how to explain it to people. Because people are kind of like, oh, that's cute. But it's something else.

0: have a party. Like,
1: oh, okay.
0: Dance, come get your groove on.
1: Yeah, you know how to throw a party.
0: I do know how to throw a party.
1: You know how to throw a party. Yeah.
0: I absolutely know how to throw a party.
1: Yeah.
0: And for my 30th birthday, many moons ago in the dark ages before the interwebs.
1: Wait, when we were 30, there was no internet? Not really.
0: We had Black Planet. Internet.
1: Yeah, right.
0: There's had Black Planet. Internet.
1: Yeah. Yeah.
0: And MySpace.
1: Yeah, yeah, yeah. That's about it. That's right.
0: But we didn't have phones with that stuff. So back on my 30th birthday, that was like the first time in a while that I shared the party with my mom, mm-hmm. even though it was really more like my speed than hers because it was, you know, it was hip hop.
1: Yeah.
0: And R&B, and so she was there, and it was great.
1: Yeah.
0: So ever since then, we've been, like, sharing space and doing things together.
1: That's incredible. Shout out to your mom, Tiffany, a real all-star here in New York. Can we talk about the next book club installment?
0: Sure thing. Cooking from Scratch is the name of the book. Look for it. You can get it at most bookstores right now. So I chose a book because you know, each time in the book club we try something different.
1: Everything's been totally different.
0: Completely different.
1: Yeah.
0: Yeah, just to give us a nice breath and variety of things to read. Mm-hmm. And for those who are like, yeah, I want to try my hand at new recipes,
1: yeah,
0: let's dig in. And apparently this author like gives you a lot of old school earthy recipes.
1: I love recipes and remedies. Love that stuff.
0: Recipes and remedies.
1: So my copy is arriving on Saturday.
0: Yes.
1: And I'll be digging right in. I'm so sorry I missed Wallow, though.
0: Yeah, he was good.
1: He was good. He was fun. Wallow's a lot of fun. But I'm really looking forward to this and really looking forward to the home remedies piece of it. I hope my wife's not listening because she hates that I try to like find home remedies for everything. But now I'm gonna have a cookbook to back me up.
0: Exactly.
1: So I'm looking forward to that conversation. That'll be the end of July.
0: Yes, the last Wednesday in July.
1: Last Wednesday in July, I'll be joining the Midday Break Room for that incredible piece. And then you're working on a mix.
0: Yeah.
1: Tiffany, can you share with our is it going to be are you debuting it tomorrow on your show?
0: Yep, tomorrow.
1: So tomorrow at noon, everyone needs to listen to the entire Midday Break Room.
0: Yes, please.
1: Tomorrow at 10. But then you will turn it over to a mix that you're working on.
0: Mm-hmm.
1: Give us a little preview of this.
0: Sure thing. So, every day that the Midday Break Room is on at 12 noon, we do a midday mix, and it's not just like filler. It's not music for the sake of music. So, it's very intentional. So we're starting to do a 6 degrees mix where I'm going to take you from one artist to another in 6 songs or less. And that's to show you the connection between various artists and to understand a little bit more about certain artists that you may not have known about and the connections through the production aspect, through sampling, through interpolations, through cover songs and all of that sort of thing. So tomorrow's mix, 6 degrees mix, I'm going to take you from Beyonce to John Lennon and Phil Collins in 6 songs or less.
1: So I love this as a concept. So do some people who are listening to us, right? I love this as a concept. So, and I hosted a radio show a long time ago at UPenn back when they had a real college radio. So college radio doesn't exist in the same way anymore. That was called Connect the Dots. That's why you brought us to mind. And we would try to do that. We kept it in the realm of hip hop, but trying to help people understand like the connections between samples specifically. But you're doing this, it's some samples, it's some influences, and also some cover songs.
0: Cover songs and producer credits, because when you think about it, so like a few weeks ago, I did one centered on the group Toto.
1: Okay.
0: So, you know, Gen Xers, we remember the group Toto, you know, song Rains in Africa and all that sort of thing. But what a lot of people may not know are the various members of the group Toto have written or produced a lot of R&B songs that we know and love.
1: I did not know that either.
0: So, yes, Steve Lukather was the writer, I believe it was him, that was the writer or co-writer of Human Nature. Michael Jackson.
1: Classic material.
0: Right. So that mix was all about the connections to the group Toto through R&B music that we love.
1: Wow. So you have to be like a real musicologist.
0: I love, like, when I say you're I love music.
1: But you're like a real musicologist. Like, you study it.
0: I do.
1: How long does it take you to do one of these mixes? Because I know you.
0: It depends.
1: How long did it take you to do that, that 4th of July joint?
0: Oh my God. Well, I only had 2 weeks.
1: You had 2 weeks.
0: But I was here till like 10 o'clock every night.

0: mean, you
1: with the research.
0: You're always here.
1: I am always here. Right.
0: Like literally, when I'm here, you're here.
1: Yes.
0: You're literally here when I leave, so I don't even want to. I don't want to know your hours. I don't want to know your hours. But it takes a long time to put together these mixes. And are we? So we're archiving these the way that do we archive them the way that's awesome. So when you gonna like release your mixtape?
1: I need to.
0: You do.
1: I need to talk to somebody.
0: You don't look at me like that. You know.
1: I'm just saying. I'm not thinking about it. I'm so actively just trying to produce the thing. I'm coming up with the idea. I got to produce it. I can't also think in my mind about the marketing and all of that because I'm like, I want to put together something decent that is also educational. And it's not all about nostalgia. I think sometimes people mistake what I'm doing for me just being nostalgic.
0: Right.
1: It's more than that.
0: It's educational.
1: It's really music appreciation.
0: Appreciation and education.
1: It is
0: showing education. That connectivity.
1: Exactly. And for folks that may not know, I'm like, okay, I'm sitting here, I'm doing the research, I'm listening to the tracks, I'm discovering things myself.
0: I have no idea how you get from Beyonce to Phil Collins. I have no idea.
1: And wait, and we stop off at John Lennon.
0: At John Lennon.
1: And on the way.
0: And I'm someone who does study music. I still don't know how, I don't know how you're getting there. So I'm going to tune in.
1: Yeah.
0: I know we got a break. I'm going to tune in for that for sure. Folks, give it up for the host of the Midday Break Room, Tiffany Bacon.
1: Thanks, y'all.
0: Give it up for her all-star mom.
1: All-star mama.
0: Everybody saying hi to you on Facebook. Tiffany, I know you got a lot of work to do, so I appreciate you taking a few minutes to pop on here and celebrate WRD Radio's all-star celebration.
1: And Thursday, the mix.
0: The mix, yo.
1: Thursday's mix
0: is going
1: to
0: be
1: Miles to Biggie. Oh. But if you know Miles, you know there's a direct connect. If you know Miles Davis, you know how I'm getting from Miles to Biggie. If you don't, it'll be education.
0: So I know that Sketches of Spain is sampled by Guru.
1: I can't.
0: Okay.
1: It's six songs or less.
0: Okay.
1: Miles to Biggie
0: is almost
1: Thursday.
0: Like 6 degrees of separation. You're killing it with that. Yo, we need a Tiffany Bacon mixtape, yo.
1: I'm just saying.
0: We need a Tiffany Bacon mixtape. Give it up for the host of the Midday Break Room, Tiffany Bacon.
1: Thanks, y'all.
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4: One of my favorite segments for the show is the book of the month. And today, this is the book we are talking about. Yes to You, No to Them. And the author of the book is a media personality, motivational speaker, and a New York Times best-selling author, Wallow267. Hey, Wallow.
5: How you doing, Tiffany? How you doing this morning?
4: For those who were wondering whether or not they're going to pick it up, what would you say are some of the hardest truths in the book that you break down that people are going to have a hard time hearing?
5: Activating, no. Because Tiffany is hard. Think about it. It is hard to choose ourselves. People would try to convince you that you're selfish for choosing you, that you're selfish for saying no. And let's be real. You mad at me. You sitting around running around mad at me, got resentment because I told you no about something, but I told you yes a bunch of other times, but you feel as though in your mind, I don't have the right to tell you no. I think people look at change or they look at growth or they look like materializing their dreams and getting to the next level. Like, it's just one big thing. No, it's pieces. Winning is about discipline and it's about consistency, even when you don't see no results. Everybody's not built for that. Winning is not for everybody. If that's the case, everybody will be a winner.
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4: 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Let's pop over to the phone lines where we have Miss Gwen from Alney. Miss Gwen, welcome to Evening Words.
5: Yeah, welcome. Well, I like Tiffany Bacon said that my hero, the person that I owe everything to, is my biological mother.
4: Mm-hmm.
5: Now, my mother was born and raised in Philadelphia.
4: Mm-hmm.
5: She didn't have much of an education,
4: mm-hmm.
5: but she had what is called old mother wit.
4: Mm.
5: She was able to raise me. My father died when I was 11. So even though he graduated from Central High School, when it was unheard of for black boys to graduate from Central in 1923,
4: mm-hmm.
5: and when it was at Broad and Lawrence Spring Garden.
4: Mm-hmm.
5: But anyway, as I said, my father died when I was 11.
4: Mm.
5: Now, so I had my mother. My mother did not have an education, but she was able to raise me to become whatever I am today.
4: Mm.
5: I'm 81 years old. I'm a retired Philadelphia school teacher.
4: Amazing.
5: I've got a master's degree.
4: Amazing.
5: So therefore, she did something right, and she had nothing.
4: Mm-hmm.
5: As I said, she had no education. The other person that I call my hero, and she is a living, well, she's dead now,
4: mm-hmm.
5: but she is a hero
4: mm-hmm.
5: in her own right. She was the first black female obstetrician gynecologist.
4: Mm.
5: Right now, today, she's got a whole pavilion, a whole floor named after her at the hospital of the University of Penn. Her name is Dr. Helen Octavia Dickens.
4: Mm.
5: Dr. Dickens, I knew who she was because I wanted to be a nurse.
4: Mm-hmm.
5: And I worked under her as a little candy striper. Well, she was in the department.
4: Mm.
5: I worked on her as a little candy striper, and it's like whatever she said, I did. But the thing is, she worked up until she was like 88. She died 4 years later.
4: My God.
5: To this day, she at the Hospital of the University of Penn,
4: mm-hmm.
5: there is a whole floor named after her, Helen O. Dickens Women's Center.
4: Amazing.
5: And when she became a doctor in 1934,
4: mm-hmm.
5: because she was a black woman, Meharry wouldn't take her.
4: Wow.
5: Meharry wouldn't take her.
4: That's the HBCU medical school. That's right. Amazing.
5: Right. Meharry wouldn't take her.
4: Mm.
5: Other schools wouldn't take her because she was a woman.
4: Unbelievable.
5: She was the first black certified obstetrician gynecologist in the country.
4: Wow.
5: But Meharry wouldn't take her.
4: My
5: but
4: God.
5: She was a woman.
4: So some schools wouldn't take her because she's black, and some schools wouldn't take her because she's a woman. Unbelievable.
5: But really. So she had to go to Harlem Hospital.
4: Mm-hmm.
5: You know, Harlem in Harlem.
4: Mm-hmm.
5: She went there, and then she brought her practice back to the 1700 block of Jefferson Street in a living room that was owned by Judge Raymond Payson and his
4: mm-hmm.
5: sister.
4: Mm-hmm.
5: And that's where she delivered babies, in the living room.
4: And
5: my son is 46 years old now. I was married at the time, so my son was born in Jersey because that's where I was living at the time.
4: Mm.
5: But if I lived here,
4: mm-hmm.
5: you know, and the situation was different. Mm-hmm. I would have had her as my obstetrician. And she only had one eye. A lot of people don't know that.
4: Mm.
5: She only had one eye. But I trusted her one eye more than anybody. She's a phenomenal person. As I said, She's in the history books. Not maybe a lot of people don't know about her.
4: That's right.
5: But if you go to the Hospital of the University of Penn on the first floor, there's a Helen O. Dickens Women's Center that exists right now today.
4: My
5: And the other thing that Lola said, and I agree with Lola, she said that the thing that she liked about it is herself. Well, I agree with Lola. I agree with Lola on a lot of things.
4: That's right.
5: But the thing that I liked about Lola, but the thing that she did say, it's just like Whitney Houston said in her song, The Greatest Love of All. She said, learning to love yourself is the greatest love of all. And that's what Whitney Houston said in that song, The Greatest Love of All.
4: That's right.
5: I believe, our children, our future, let them, let them lead the way.
4: Let them learn and lead the way. That's right.
5: Anyway, I'm getting all mixed up right now. But the thing is, she said, but learning to, I never wanted to follow in anybody's footsteps. If I'm right, if I'm wrong, at least I do as I believe. And the greatest love is all, learning to love yourself. And I can say that all of these 81 years, that has been my motto and my testimony. And I said, I guess I'll do, on my tombstone, they're going to say, like Frank Sinatra, I did it my way.
4: I know, that's right.
5: And the greatest love of all is me. Nobody any better. And the next to me would be my mother, but of course my mother died 26 years ago. And our birthdays are the same.
4: Really? Like Tiffany and her mom and like me and my son?
5: We're 13 days apart. But my son, and he doesn't like this, but my son, as I said, that's what my husband gave me my son for my 35th birthday.
4: Amazing.
5: My birthday is March 27th. My son's March 28th. Only reason he came March 28th, because he kept me in labor for 18 hours.
4: Woo!
5: I've been taken by cesarean. Other than that, he would have been born on my day, but I was in the labor room on my 35th birthday. But then, that's what I had to say.
4: Miss Gwen, thank you so much for the call. Thank you for talking to us about who your all-stars are. And thank you for teaching us about Dr. Helen Octavia Dickens. I'm going to do a deeper dive on that piece. That is extraordinary. Thank you so much, Miss Gwen. We really, really appreciate the call. I don't know, Sarah, if you're listening, or Ashanti, if you're still listening. But I would like to publicly nominate Dr. Helen Octavia Dickens for WRD's Freedom Journeys series. Obviously, extraordinary impact. You can find out more from, if you Google her, folks, you can go right to the med.upenn.edu page, where they give an incredible bio on her, and I'll share it with you all. But I want to stay on our phone lines. I want to keep folks on hold too long. Let's pop to the phone lines. We got Marty from North Philadelphia online too. Marty, welcome to Evening Words.
0: How you doing? My name is Marty, and I'm a homosexual, or gay, whatever you want to say. But I was born back in the 1940s, and my famous hero is Diana Ross in the Supremes.
4: Marty, we lost you. Marty, we lost you for a second. Are you back? Marty, give us a call back, Marty. You were telling us that Diana Ross and the Supremes are your all stars. Give us a call back. Miss V, I see you on Facebook. I'm glad you just looked up Dr. Helen Dickens, Dr. Helen O. Dickens. But Miss V, you got to call in, Miss V, and let us know who your heroes are. I think we got Marty back. Marty, welcome back to the program. You were telling us that Diana Ross and the Supremes are your all stars. Tell us why.
0: Yeah, because one of the things that I loved about Diana Ross and Supremes, because Barry Gordy really put them to the top of the music chart. I mean, there were other singers in different things, but they brought class to singing in different things, and that's why I love her. And then I love another woman who opened up clubs for black people to attend that was gay and different things. Mm-hmm. And her name was Miss Jean Hall, or she was trans. She was a transvestite, but mm-hmm. during that time, we wasn't allowed to go into any of the gay clubs. So what she did was she opened up the black clubs for black kids and things and can go and enjoy themselves.
4: Mm.
0: So they are my all-star here, because a lot of times we don't have history of ourselves.
4: Mm-hmm.
0: And like Rick said earlier, that his mother taught him not to hate homosexuals or whatever the case may be.
4: Mm-hmm.
0: But I was born back in the 40s and different things. And we as black homosexuals, we had to run and hide because we could not be seen as acting this way where we act. But thank God that my mother told me that I can be anything that I wanted to be.
4: Mm.
0: She dared anybody to say that her son was no good and he was worthless.
4: Mm.
0: So those are my heroes, because a lot of times we don't talk on the topics. We think that human rights and every other rights is not important, but all rights is important.
4: You got that right.
0: All around the world. And I just thank you for this program that you had.
4: Marty, I appreciate the call. Please don't ever hesitate to call back this program. And I hope y'all can understand what Marty's saying, too, that his all-stars are holding space for people who are excluded and discriminated against, even within our own community. Marty's all-stars hold space for people who are excluded, even within our own community. That is powerful stuff, Marty. We appreciate the call. Phone lines are still open, folks. 215-634-8065. That's 215-634-8065, or toll free at 1-866-361-0900. We want to know who your all-stars are. We're going to stay on the phone lines. We're going to Philip from South Philly. We lost him. Okay. Philip, call back if you get a chance. That's okay. I just want to take a minute here and go back to Ms. Gwen's call, who introduced a lot of you to Helen Octavia Dickens, Dr. Helen Octavia Dickens, who didn't set out to become an activist, but her life's work significantly improved the health and lives of women, particularly black women. She was born in Dayton, Ohio in 1909, and there are two big events that bookended the month that she was born. One, the founding of the NAACP, and two, the observation of the first National Women's Day in the United States. Despite her intersectional challenges, class, race, and gender, Dr. Dickens persevered through every step of her medical training and her career. And I want to point us to specifically a couple of things here. One, given what we've already talked about in this program about the history of American gynecology and obstetrics, how it was literally born on the backs of black women's bodies and the brutalization of black women's bodies. We talked earlier about the exploitation of Henrietta Lacks, the non-consensual use of her cells, immortalizing them and using them for all kinds of medical research, even in a system where black women can't get a fair shake. We talked about Professor Kimberly Crenshaw's coining of the term intersectionality to try to capture the ways that systems of oppression intersect in the lives specifically of black women. And now you have a champion in OBGYN right here in Philadelphia, Dr. Helen Octavia Dickens. But here's the thing I want to say, and I'll go back to the phone lines in 1 second. Miss Gwen told us something that's really important as an example of how intersectionality operates. Okay? Ms. Gwen told us this story about one of her all-stars, Dr. Helen Octavia Dickens, who is a very good case study in how intersectionality operates. Now, this is likely one of the most brilliant medical minds of her generation, okay? She applies to white medical schools, and she's denied entrance to white medical schools, not because she's not gifted. She's brilliant, folks. She's denied entrance to white medical schools because she's black. Now, it ain't a whole lot of black medical schools, even now in 2026. She applies to Meharry. Shout out to my sister, the real Dr. Peterson, who is a Meharry alum. So I guess eventually they did start letting black women in. But she applies to Meharry, the black medical school, the HBCU medical school, and they won't admit her because she's a woman. Can't get into the white school because she's black. Can't get into the black school because she's a woman. That is intersectionality. There it is. And she overcame that. And I don't know who, I think it's Miss Joanne on Facebook. She said, no weak black women. Dr. Helen Octavia Dickens, folks. My. We're going to learn something today. Okay, so we're going to go back to the phone lines. So now we do have Philip. Can we go to Philip from South Philly on line four now? Philip, welcome to Evening Words.
6: Yes, hello, I'm Dr. Peterson.
4: How you doing, Philip?
6: I'm good, thank you.
4: Good.
6: Yeah, so when looking at the at my all-stars, okay, First I'll start, my two all-stars will be my mother and my late grandmother. Yeah, you know, those two, you know, they both raised me. You know, to be, you know, respectful, you know, ma'am.
4: Oh, you grew up in a yes, ma'am, yes, sir, no, ma'am, no, sir house?
6: Yes and no, but pretty much, yeah, for the most part. Yes, but I tell you what, because I hadn't lived with my grandmother for most of my childhood. And my grandmother was from down south on Virginia. And one rule that was perfectly clear was you had to speak when you came to her house. But had not come to her house and not said anything.
4: That's just respect. Did we lose Brother Philip again? It's okay. Brother Philip has a bad connection. We're staying on the phone lines. Let's go to Miss Viola from Delaware on line three. Miss V, welcome to Evening Words.
7: Hello.
4: Hi, Miss V. How you making out today?
7: I'm doing pretty good. I've been, you know, a little on the bad side of being sick for a little while, but I'm doing a lot better.
4: That's awesome.
7: And, you know, I've been listening to the different stories today and, you know, listening to the ones that named their grandmothers. And I would have to say my grandmother also, because my grandmother was my mother's mother, and she outlived my mom.
4: Wow.
7: She became like my girlfriend, my traveling partner. When my husband couldn't go somewhere, I took my grandmother with me. And whoever met my grandmother, she was Nana to anyone that I brought to her house.
4: I love it.
7: And, you know, I'm really a miracle in one sense, because when my mother first told my grandmother that she was pregnant, back in the day, they wanted her to abort me. And my grandmother met a lady on the corner that saw a very disturbing look on her face and said, "What's the matter?" And my grandmother told her the story of, you know, about my mom. And she said, "Don't worry, that baby will grow up to be a blessing to you." Well, I took my grandmother to a play at Henry Temple back in the 80s. And my grandmother didn't want to go, but I would make her go places with me because, you know, I know, come on, Nanny, you'll be fine when you get there. Do you know my grandmother went to that church and saw that same lady that told her
4: My God.
7: And she brought her over and into, I'm getting ready to get teary-eyed because,
4: my God.
7: And she told my grandmother told her that this is the baby that I told you about.
4: Are you kidding me?
7: I'll never, ever forget it. But whereas my mother died at the age of 49 from breast cancer, and she was my saving grace based on the fact that after I got my cancer, I knew how to go and think about it right away. But I talk so much about things that my mother would tell me at a young age, because if she died at 49, she had to tell me a lot of things between maybe 33, 35,
4: That's
7: 40
4: right.
7: years old.
4: That's right.
7: And the first time I asked her how old she was, she told me she was 32. And I said, 32? And I was 16. Well, you know, you had to figure out that one.
4: That's, you did the math. That's right.
7: Because I did the math. And I said, oh, my gosh. But, you know, my blessing was that my mother died at an early age, and I was only 33 years old, and I just looked at it that I was glad that I was an adult because she had me so young. But in the sense that...
4: It all worked out exactly how it was supposed to work out.
7: Yes. And as of right now, Dr. Peterson, I'm the oldest one in my family on my mother's side and my father's side. Out of 16 grandchildren that my grandmother had from, you know, my grandmother had three daughters, 16 grandchildren, I buried eight of them.
4: My God.
7: So I'm supposed to be here in
4: spite
7: of surviving a car accident, surviving breast cancer, and, you know, just trying to live a good life. But my husband was good also. I'm going to add him in there because it took a lot of patience sometimes to deal with me. And he was very good, and he was a good worker. He was a good provider, and we called him our Dr. Frank because he was a medic in the Army. And anytime my children had a problem, four girls, you know, they never had no problem. Hey, Daddy, so then he would tell his wife, I think you better go to the doctor for that one, you know. So my husband was a good star in my life also. Because when I first met him, he said, would you go study with me? Well, I looked at him like he was crazy. I was 17, 18 years old. But in the meantime, asking me to go study at such a young age, we were married for 44 years never separated.
4: Incredible.
7: So I'm very thankful. And as of the 23rd of this month, it'll be 16 years. And it doesn't seem like it was just yesterday, but I can think about him as a person, as a husband and a father, and think about him being alive today, that he's missing out on so many things. And I had such pride with my great-grandson because he was born before my husband passed away.
4: Amazing.
7: And he became a high school graduate this year, and he's going to Temple.
4: Oh, give it up for him. Yes.
7: I could go tomorrow. I'm ready. If God says it's my turn, I'll be ready. I'm ready, but I'm not ready to leave yet.
4: Miss V, we are so glad that you're feeling better, number one. And let me tell you something.
7: Yeah.
4: You are.
7: I've been listening to your program. I've been listening. Okay. I just haven't been called.
4: That's okay.
7: And I'm going to go on the road so that I can talk. You know, I'm on my way home.
4: You're always on the road, Miss V. You're always moving around.
7: Oh, my God. I got 344,563 miles on my car.
4: That's a Honda, right? Honda needs to call you up, put you in a commercial, and give you a new car. If you reach any Honda regional sales rep somewhere, I'm telling you, Miss V, if you tell Honda that you got 300 or whatever your car is, I don't want to advertise for it. But
7: it's the same motor, same transmission. I've had Tommy put on twice.
4: 147, you said?
7: 563.
4: My God. I love to drive my cars into the ground, but that is incredible, Miss V. But listen, Miss V, you are a miracle and a blessing to your family, and you're a miracle and a blessing to us. It's incredible to hear your voice on these airwaves. I know sometimes I summon you up like, hey, you got to call in, Miss V. I appreciate you answering the call every time I do.
7: Word is my best station in the world. So I listen to Word all the time. Sometimes I'm not home, but it's on at my house. So I'm one of Word's real words.
4: I know that's right. We need that.
7: I thank you for being there. And, you know, thank you to Sarah also. Thank you to Sarah for doing such a fantastic job with the radio station, along with whatever help she may have, her family, her mom. Hi, Miss Beverly. Hello, Miss Beverly. It's just great. I'm glad to be alive, I'll tell you that. As long as I can be around, I'll be all right. Thank you, Dr. Peterson.
4: Thank you, Miss Viola Gray. I appreciate the call, and we love you. 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
2: We've got jam traffic on 95 northbound for the airport to the Jabbar Point Bridge with volume head toward the sports complex for the All-Star Game. Further north, 95 backed up Jabbar to Bridge Street, South Bend Lace, Cottman to the Betsy Ross. Eastbound Schuylkill, jam 202 to Gulf Bills, Blue Route to Belmont and Boulevard to South. Westbound Heavy University to Jabbar, jam Boulevard to Belmont. Blue Route southbound delays Broomall to Media Swarthmore. Large to tell a total traffic.
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3: Here is your extended weather forecast for the Philadelphia area. Mostly clear skies overnight. Overnight lows in the city in the mid-70s. We've got sunny and hot conditions once again tomorrow with a heat warning in effect throughout the day. High temps near 100 degrees. With the heat index, it will feel between 105 and 110. We will have a bit of a breeze. Winds gusting as high as about 20 miles per hour. Mostly sunny on Thursday. Highs in the mid-90s. Friday, it's mostly sunny. Highs in the low 90s. We get into the weekend with a chance of showers, maybe a thunderstorm on Saturday, otherwise mostly cloudy skies, highs in the mid-80s. Sunday, chance of storms, otherwise sunshine, highs in the upper 80s. I'm Jason Lee with Philadelphia Weather.
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5: 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No what the people say, plus on the same show, it's Joe. 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
9: 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While the city is really about to pop off with the celebration for baseball's All-Stars, Word Radio is celebrating the everyday All-Stars who make our communities stronger. 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That's 215-634-8065 or toll-free at 1-866-361-0900. Zen on Facebook says, the blessings are flowing really good today. Zen, I'm telling you, they really are. Now, y'all know I love Miss V. I do. I've had more than a few opportunities to meet Miss V in person and to feel her energy in person and feel that kind of love that she was sharing on these airwaves. And it's powerful when people get emotional on here sharing their experiences with our WRD family. Ms. V also adds that a teacher from Gillespie Junior High School named Mrs. Crosby, another one of her all-stars. And folks, I know we didn't get to much news here. I might share a couple of headlines here when we come back from the break before we get out of here, because this is a news program. But I just want to talk about some of the miracles of the conversation today, the miracles detailed in the conversation today, about how people who are important in our lives make an impact on our lives. And there is a thread through a lot of these stories. There's a thread through a lot of these all-star stories. And Sarah and Ashanti, I don't know who came up with this idea about you know, our community coming together to identify the people who have had a certain imprimatur on our lives or a certain impact. On our lives, but I really appreciate it. It's one of those things where, like, you know, I get asked to do a lot of things, or told to do a lot of things, or invited to a lot of things, and this happens to me a lot. And I commit to it because I'm committed to the work, and a lot of times people are giving me direction to do the work that I'm committed to, and it happens so much that when I get there, or get to the thing, or do the thing, it's crazy that I didn't realize like what it was. And then I'm doing it, I'm like, oh man, this is incredible. You know what I mean? This is absolutely incredible. My sister sent me a text earlier today. She says, Jimmy, you have been a blessing to someone. We may never know, but I'm sure someone has been uplifted by sharing our family love for our siblings and parents. We are so blessed. You are much appreciated. Thanks for that, sis. I appreciate that. No, but I'm blessed by the stories that everybody's been sharing here today. I really am. Craig on Facebook says, good evening, everyone. My all-time all-star is my incredible, hardworking, sassy, sexy, brilliant, and loving wife, Deborah Pardo Williams. Give it up for Deborah Pardo Williams. That's beautiful, Craig. That's beautiful. Miss V is back in the Facebook chat, and I'm assuming this message is to me. She's saying the news will be the same tomorrow. Oh, excuse me. I'm sorry. The news will be the same tomorrow. Whoo, child. Miss V, you done said a word right there. You done said a word right there. You have said a word right there. Now, yes, it is true that the headlines change and sometimes the stories change. But these days, the news is the same. Whew. Don't give me, I will soapbox that, Ms. V. I will soapbox that. Ms. V says the news will be the same tomorrow. My. Ms. Phyllis says, lots of testimonies showing how much we should appreciate our lives. Yes, Ms. Phyllis, and how much we do appreciate it. But yes, because part of, like, if you take like Miss V's story, and Lola's story, and like Miss Gwen's story, and Marty's story, like, these are stories where, in my little story, these are stories where a series of events or an unforeseen intervention allows us to be alive. You know what I mean? The ill thing about Ms. V's story is her grandmother sees the stranger on the street that changes her mind about something. And the reason why that made both myself and Ms. V emotional is because, you know, we have spent a lot of time here talking about reproductive rights and I want black women to have autonomy and have those decisions, because the reason why I want them to have it is because it can be a mortal decision to decide to carry a child. And it's not a mortal decision for men. For women, especially for black women, it is a mortal decision to decide to become a child. So when Miss V's grandmother encounters the stranger in the street, and the stranger's like, yo, that baby's going to be a blessing, and Miss V is a blessing, we know that now. That's easy to see now. 81 years later, it's easy to see now. That's hard to see in the mind and in the life of a young black girl struggling to make that decision. That's hard to see. But she has that encounter. It changes the... Think about the butterfly effect of this. She has that encounter. It changes the trajectory. Miss V, born into the world. Then, years later, Miss V's like, Grandma, you got to come to this play with me. You got to come to the play with me. They go to the play at the church in the house of God. Grandmom sees the woman who changed the trajectory, butterfly affected the life, gave us Miss V. That is magic. That's God's magic. Whew. Miss Phyllis says, Dr. Peterson, we appreciate you so much. You give your all. Thank you. I you better believe that, Miss Phyllis. Let me tell you something. I do give my all. And if I didn't, I got a lot of people in my family, but you got to step it up, bro. You got to hustle for your last name, not your first. They will tell me that straight up and down. Let's pop to the phone lines. Well, actually, let's go to break a little early, because I don't want to rush the callers here. Let's go. Listen, folks, we have dedicated our entire show. Don't tell Sarah and Ashanti I ain't doing any news today, okay? Don't tell Sarah Lomax, Ashanti Martin, or Terry Tillman when she gets back in the office tomorrow that I didn't do any news today. Don't tell them that, please. Okay? It's All-Star Week. WRD Radio is asking our audience to celebrate the All-Stars in their lives, and that's exactly what we've been doing here in Evening Words. 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
12: AURN News.
13: I'm Jamie Jackson. Is capitalism losing its edge here in the United States? Well, a new poll from the Wall Street Journal and NORC finds support for capitalism has fallen, along with belief in the so-called American dream. In June 2026, only 35% of people said the idea that working harder means you will get ahead still remains true. At the same time, 68% of those surveyed said the country is in a state of decline. The poll also shows frustration around race and equality. When asked whether the country is a place where people are not judged by the color of their skin but by the content of their character, 58% said they somewhat or strongly disagree. And when asked whether capitalism is working well, only 42% said very or somewhat well. For AURN News, I'm Jamie Jackson.
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9: 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And folks, right when we went to break here, Sarah Lomax sent me a text and said, "You just told on yourself, homie." Okay, you just told on yourself by talking in that microphone live on air. Sarah, you're right, Sarah. I think that means, though, that Sarah Lomax should call into the program and share with our audience who her all-stars are. Who are the MVPs in your life, Sarah Lomax? Let's pop over to the phone lines. We have Anita from Bucks County on line two. Anita, welcome to Evening Words.
17: Welcome.
9: You're gonna welcome me. You're gonna welcome me to my own show. That's great, Anita. That's great.
17: I've been holding on for a long time.
9: I appreciate your patience.
17: Anyway, first, I want to when the caller highlighted Dr. Helen O. Dickens.
9: Mm.
17: All right, one of my heroes, my grandmother, who got back in the day when Dr. Dickens delivered babies. They didn't have places to take the babies, so they counted on families to take the babies until they were placed.
9: Mm.
17: My grandmother was one of those women, and my grandmother was a widow, and that was one of her means of income to take care of infants. All right.
9: Incredible. So Miss Anita, I'm trying to understand. So there were, so a baby would be born and the parents wouldn't be able to take them home, or the parents?
17: Well, for many reasons, as you made reference to about how risky it was for black women to have children, to birth children, and then deny the care that they should have. All right. So what some of those items, when you looked up what person called in and talked about Helen O. Dickens, my thought was, oh, God, I got to get on here and tell him at Abington Hospital in Jenkintown, all right, they have what they call one of their organizational groups is called the Women's Board.
9: Mm-hmm.
17: One of the groups in the Women's Board is a predominantly black group named after, in honor of, Helen O. Dickens.
9: Amazing.
17: And the two of the women that started this group, Shirley Dennis, I don't know if you know of her background, but you can look her up.
9: Mm-hmm.
17: And Shirley Dennis is still alive.
9: Mm-hmm.
17: And her cousin-in-law, Melissa Dennis, who is deceased. So, some of the things that the Women's Board do are to fundraise to support various programs.
9: Mm.
17: One of the programs that Helen O. Dickens' group did was to support a non-traditional black woman to go to their nursing school.
9: Mm.
17: And when I say non-traditional, that means somebody not just coming right out of high school.
9: Right.
17: Okay?
9: Right.
17: And so, but then that was closed when they became

0: longer care.
1: Yeah, they gotta, you got to cook them a little bit longer. That's right.
0: Mm-hmm. Right. Mm-hmm. Okay. Mm-hmm. So now, my going back to my hero, I love what the lady said about her mother. I think a couple of them did.
1: Mm-hmm.
0: Well, that's what I always say. I always say that my mother always told me that I could achieve. And so when I listen to people saying they do not have the positive support in their own home,
1: mm-hmm.
0: and I always say I didn't have to go outside of my home to get that kind of support.
1: Mm-hmm.
0: So therefore, when I went out to go to school, and one of the persons, a hero in elementary school,
1: mm-hmm.
0: Was a Mrs. Grafty. And the other one, a Mrs. McDougall,
1: mm-hmm.
0: at back then it was Douglas Fingerly Elementary School where I went. Okay.
1: Mm.
0: So the point being, we have to encourage our families to uphold our children,
1: mm-hmm.
0: to make sure for them to understand, because I know you, going out, like, for right now,
1: mm-hmm.
0: okay, my children are your children, your age. Like, you're, how old are you?
1: I'm 55, Miss Anita.
0: You're 55.
1: Mm-hmm.
0: So is my, yeah, my son's 55.
1: Mm-hmm.
0: Daughter's 50. They're back to back.
1: Mm-hmm. Mm-hmm.
0: But anyway, we have to encourage people. And sometimes, I know it's hard. I do not take it for granted, this life. I listened to a lady this morning in one of her readings. She said, we begin, we end. In between is the middle passage.
1: Mm.
0: And I said, oh, I responded, the middle passage. Oh, she said the middle messiness.
1: Mm.
0: And I added the middle passage,
1: mm.
0: life's journey, because you come in and you go out.
1: Mm.
0: And all in between there, you have to figure it out.
1: Mm-hmm. Thank you, Miss Anita. We appreciate the call. Sarah, I'll have you know, people on our Facebook family is laughing at me. Literally cracking up on Facebook. Miss Phyllis says, Sarah Lomax is always listening. We're going to take one more call before we get out of here. Let's go to Miss Wanda Davis from South Philly on line 3. Miss Wanda, welcome to Evening Words.
2: Thank you, Dr. Peterson. It's been a long, long time.
1: It's been too long. Where you been at, Miss Wanda? Where you been at?
2: Working, I don't call in as much because I work for a judge, so I have to be careful. A lot of the conversations
1: too political for you. I get it. Mm-hmm.
2: Mm-hmm. Yes, mm-hmm. Which is why I actually had to stop my show, The Power of the Vote, before going to work for my judge. I don't know if you remember that,
1: mm-hmm.
2: but I want to start with my. These are my heroes and heroes. My fallen heroes are. My mother, Julia Davis, my sister, Tracy Imani Davis, who were both killed in car accidents two different times, 18 years apart.
1: Mm.
2: My mother was had 6 babies by the age of 21, became a single mom very early in age. I was the oldest.
1: Mm.
2: I was told I was a 12-year-old adult. But she instilled things in us that we never forgot.
1: Mm-hmm.
2: And people will come in and say, Julia, you got those kids, you know, scrubbing on their knees, baseboards, and, you know, at a stool, with a stool, washing dishes. She said, if anything ever happens to me, these children will know how to take care of themselves.
1: Mm.
2: So God knew what he was doing.
1: Mm.
2: And he gave us independence of her July 4th. 1987,
1: mm.
2: and so sometimes it still feels like yesterday. And then her mother, who, you know, I never saw my grandmother cry until she got the news. When my mother was on her way to her only sister's wedding, which she said she wouldn't miss for nothing in the world, 5 miles, five minutes away from the church to change into her maid of honor dress. And when my grandmother got the news, she dropped to her knees and yelled. That was very painful. And then my dad for giving me life. That's a given. And I care for him now,
1: mm-hmm.
2: and for a long time. Some people couldn't understand why. But God said, every book says, honor thy mother and thy father so that your days may be long. And it took two of them to get here. My sixth grade teacher, Ms. Lee, who is still, I'm black and I'm proud, and encouraged the poet in me.
1: Mm.
2: My savior and soror, Dr. Glory Randall Scott, who used to be the national leader of Girl Scouts. 2 weeks after my mother was killed, I went back the school. I introduced myself to her. She was new. I said, I

0: don't know how I'm going to finish. I just lost my mother, but I'm back. Mm. And she made sure with some of the things that she did, that she set up for me, that I graduated and finished. Marion Tasco. Everybody knew Marion Tasco. Mm-hmm. She's a big supporter of Bennett. When I got back to Philly, she was responsible for my first job. My two-time long mentors and heroes for over 30 years, Dr. George B. Fraser and Les Brown. Maybe
1: Incredible.
0: Brown.
1: Incredible. Miss Juan, I
0: know, I got to go.
1: Yes, okay. Thank you. I appreciate the call. I appreciate the list. Folks, I want to thank Ashanti Martin, General Manager for WRD Radio, for joining us today. I want to thank Tiffany Bacon, the host of Midday Break Room here on WRD Radio, for joining us today. I want to thank Chris Murray, the host of the Chris Murray Report on WRD, for joining us today. And I want to thank all of our callers, Reverend Joe, Rick from Germany, Lola from Jenkintown, Ms. Gwen from Alany, Marty from North Philly, Philip from South Philly, Ms. V from Delaware, Anita from Bucks County, and Ms. Wanda Davis from South Philly. That's the show, folks. The callers, I appreciate everybody. Remember, we are off tomorrow. Roxy will be hosting these hours tomorrow as we go to 8 Misbehaving out in Malvern. Congrats to the person who won the tickets on that. Me, Young Mighty Jordan, Terry Tillman. Wait, hold on. Give it up for Brother Double Duty, Nicholas Steptoe, for holding us down here. Thank you, Double Duty. I appreciate you. Me, Young Mighty Jordan, Terry Tillman, we'll all be back here on Thursday, God willing.

0: This is Freedom Journeys, celebrating the lives of 250 phenomenal Philadelphians. This is the story of Falaka Fatah.
1: They gave me the name of Frankie, and I had married, so I became Frankie Davenport. And then later on, I met my 50-year married mate, David Fatah. My name changed again. A person that he had befriended changed Frankie to Falaka. That's a long introduction, but that's how it happened. My husband, he came home one night and told me at the dinner table that my 16-year-old son was a gang member. At that time, Philadelphia was the gang capital of the country. That was 1969. I had no idea that one of my six sons was a gang member. So then I started investigating to find out, and I found out to my horror that there were over 200 young men who would have considered a trophy to kill my child. And I soon discovered that it was not just my son, but everybody's son. Every mother's was as terrified as I was. So that is why I invited the first gang, his gang, to come and live in my home so I could understand better why he was engaged in the problem. And through my bringing them into my home, I learned more about why they had engaged in the activity. I had a weekly meeting with the boys. That became sanctuary. It became the only place in Philadelphia where other gangs could come to and not be attacked. Police Commissioner Frank Rizzo had become the mayor of the city. He issued an ultimatum that he gave 100 days for the gangs to turn in their weapons at the fire stations. So I asked them what did they think. What they would think made sense was ask people from their gangs if they would put their guns away, not turn them in, but simply put them away. The idea of having that discussion to see if that was a possibility came from the boys who were living in my home at that time. It was a question of them understanding that no one has the right to take a life. It was their final agreement in 1974, actually agreed to peace. There was a criminologist who studied our work, and he documented other cities that would use the same techniques. No one does anything alone. The work and success that we have had is a collective work and responsibility. To this day, peace is possible.
0: You've been listening to Freedom Journeys, celebrating the lives of 250 phenomenal Philadelphians. 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

0: live from Historic Limerick Park in Los Angeles, California. I'm Tavis Smiley, and I'm so glad to see you and me. Ah, back in stride again. Before we get started with today's show, let me invite you to follow me on Facebook and Instagram at The Real Tavis Smiley, and get updates on X, that's formerly Twitter, at Tavis Smiley. By the way, should you miss any part of today's program or want to catch up on previous shows, you can always visit thetavissmileyshow.com. 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Another great show on tap for you today. In our second hour, two conversations. Up first, the on-again, off-again U.S.-Iran ceasefire has unraveled once more. The U.S. military has resumed striking Iran. As you know, we'll talk to Trita Parsi of the Quincy Institute for Responsible Statecraft on the top side of our two. On the B side of our two, pioneering fashion model, entrepreneur and editor Audrey Smaltz takes us inside her new book, Every Inch a Lady, My Amazing Journey from Dear Harlem to Haute Couture and Beyond. In our third hour.
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5: You walked him in here. I'm expecting you to help me train him. Coach?
6: I ain't no damn babysitter. I know who you are.
5: You got no home, nowhere to go, but this gym keeps calling you.
7: Slim say you used to be great.
6: Nobody remembers the corner man, just a fighter.
5: Ain't got too many places for these kids to go. 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
8: DC would always compete at the Junior National. I'll make a deal with you. If y'all can see past my mistakes, I promise you I'll give you everything I got.
9: Lock in!
10: Lock in!
9: Lock in!
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6: Please, can I come home?
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11: Whatever happened to you, I'm really sorry, Coach. I'm trying to be a living
6: legend. Pockets. I found my fight again. It's in each and every one of y'all. Let's go out with a bang, Slim.
12: Young amateur fighters are stepping into the ring today, displaying pure heart and hustle.
8: Come on, man, move your feet. Yeah.
6: Time to lock in.
11: Yes, Coach.
6: Let's get it. Come on.
0: Acclaimed actor and director Michael T. Williamson and director writer Sheldon Cannis come live in studio in our final hour today to talk about the new, highly anticipated, inspiring coming-of-age sports drama. It's called They Fight. It premieres this week on Hulu. Should be a fun hour today when we get to hour three. But in this first hour, let's talk politics and more with the co-founder and executive editor of the Black Agenda Report, Margaret Kimberly. Before I bring Margaret Kimberly on the line, let me do this. We will pick up where we sort of left off yesterday. Two-thirds of it. We had Harry Lennox on the third hour yesterday. Great conversation with Harry. Speaking of great actors. We talked about, Lindsey Graham yesterday. The passing over the weekend from this aortic disruption or dissection. We were saying on the air yesterday that Donald Trump had posted on True Social that his sister, Lindsey Graham's sister, that is, should be chosen to finish out her term between now and January 6th. So hours later, as Trump had instructed, the governor of South Carolina, Mr. McMaster, did just that and appointed Lindsey Graham's sister to finish out his term. I've got some issues with that, and maybe you think I'm doing too much. I'm going to share what I think and let you decide whether you think I'm doing too much on it. We'll see what Margaret Kimberly thinks about what I have to say about that. Before we do any of that, though, here is some sound of Darlene Graham Nordon being appointed to Lindsey's seat yesterday.
13: I want to thank the governor for selecting me to serve the remainder of Lindsey's term. It is such an honor. Lindsey has always been there for me, and now I will be there for him. Lindsey worked harder than anyone. He worked nonstop to make our state, country, and world better. He loved his family and loved serving this state and our country. He dedicated his life to our country. It is such a privilege to get to finish some of his important work, and I promise to work hard over the next several months to support the president and carry forward the efforts of my brother on behalf of the citizens of South Carolina and the United States.
0: So I ask rhetorically, who is Darlene Graham Nordone, and why of all the folk in South Carolina who know something about public service, who know something about politics, why she got the call? Of course, you know the answer already. She just told you why, because she is going to help Donald Trump run his agenda between now and January. I understand the bond they had in their relationship. We'll talk about that. But this happens too often for me in our politics. Somebody dies, somebody perishes, and the first thing we do is appoint their mama, their daddy, their brother, their sister. They ain't got no experience. The folk of South Carolina deserve to be served by somebody who knows how the process works. But you get the phone call because you're a family member. And I've felt this way for a while now, so I'm not doing it just because they're Republicans. I've done the same thing on the Democratic side, but it just troubles me. Because I believe that public service, when done right, is an honorable platform. Public service is noble at its best. And I make a distinction between public service and politicians. Sick of politicians, too many of them. Not enough public servants. But I digress for now. I'll share more about what I think about this. More importantly, we'll get the opinion of our guest in this hour, Margaret Kimberly. A great deal more to talk about. I got some Kamala Harris stuff for you. Kamala's on my nerves again, respectfully and lovingly. I'm going to talk about Kamala. I'm going to talk about a few things. Trump has ousted the remaining members of the Election Assistance Commission ahead of the midterms. He's laying in even harder now on voter suppression. So a lot to cover with Margaret Kimberly, who is, again, the co-founder and executive editor of the Black Agenda Report. Just getting started here on Tavis Smiley.
9: Every day, somebody somewhere is trying to silence the truth. Not on this show. 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Tavis covers it all. Real talk in real time. 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
0: Tavis and Margaret Kimberly, who is the executive editor and co-founder of the Black Agenda Report. I was asking some of my colleagues here in the studio whether or not my POV, my point of view, is a little petty about Darlene Graham Norton just because she's Lindsey's sister getting the call to finish out his term. The most that she has done is to lean in to support Lindsey. I mean, read any article about her today, and the article is all about their story. about him becoming her legal guardian when she was 11 or 13. He was 20. Their parents died. The story's all about their bond. And I love the bond between brother and sister. But the most you can find is that she has, over her life, at some point, worked with people with disabilities. That's it. And I take nothing away from that. Respect people who work with people with disabilities. She don't know nothing about politics. And the state of South Carolina is stuck with this now for the next 6 months, somebody who doesn't know how to get anything done on the Hill because they want to honor her brother. So this is all about Lindsey, right? It ain't about people in South Carolina. It's all about Lindsey Graham. So I was asking my colleagues here what they thought, Margaret, and they said to me in no uncertain terms, this ain't the royal family. This is not the United Kingdom. We fought to escape that kind of patriarchy. We fought to escape that kind of monarchy. And interestingly, here we are 250 years in at a moment such as this, and you see remnants of that still going down. I said to them that if Donald Trump had his way, should he start to falter and fail, he's going to sign an executive order preemptively declaring that upon his death, posthumously, Donald Trump Jr. would become the president. We know how the process is supposed to work, but he would do that if he could get away with it. I digress for now. Margaret Kimberly, good to have you on the program. How are you today?
1: I'm fine. Thank you.
0: Am I being petty here?
1: Well, no, you're raising important points, but Lindsey Graham did whatever Donald Trump wanted. Now, it's interesting, when Donald Trump first ran in 2016, Lindsey Graham was not a supporter.
0: That's right.
1: And he publicly said Trump would be the worst nominee for the Republicans. The Republicans would be destroyed if he clearly he didn't think, like many others, that Trump was going to win. But he got his mind right after Trump became president. And Trump is a man who demands loyalty. So, and Lindsey Graham was loyal to him. And because, you know, what we call democracy, I don't even think we have that, actually. Mm. We have people who do as they are told. They do what the party donor class want them to do. In the case of Republicans, they do what Donald Trump wants them to do. So while this lady may not have any experience in public service, she will not be much different from anybody else in the Republican Party in the Senate or the House. She will follow Trump's orders. And I see your point that there should be, actually, little by little, they're dispensing with any of the illusions that are generally used to try to convince us we have a democratic country. But because of the way it actually runs, while I see your point, I don't believe there's going to be much difference because it's Lindsey Graham's sister rather than someone who is already in office.
0: I take your point. Let me just pick up on two things you've laid out here. I want to go first to this point that you raised that got my attention because this audience knows I say this often. I do not believe in calling this country a democracy. At best, it is an experiment in democracy. If I had the energy today, I could certainly debate you on, not you, but debate the notion of democracy versus oligarchy versus plutocracy. I ain't going there today. I could. But at best, I think we ought to experiment in democracy. I often say we have a Madisonian framework for democracy, but we haven't quite achieved that even 250 years in. Here you come echoing my sentiment, but I'm fascinated to hear what your rationale is for why you question this notion of American-style democracy.
1: Well, the country has, in my lifetime, I'm in my 60s, my mid-60s, I have seen the state of our state devolve. Mm-hmm. I would say some years ago, we did have something like a democracy. What people voted on was generally what they got. Now we know I know that you know about all these studies showing that even if the party you like wins, you still don't get what you want. Mm-hmm. So we see big money playing a bigger and bigger role. You have to raise $1 billion to run for president. To win a Senate seat in most states, you have to raise $25 to $30 million. That tells you who has access and who does not. And as this the role of money grows, we see that the people have less and less say. So most people think the minimum wage should be more than, what is it now, $7.75 or something like that. way too small. That's what most people want. They want that, as an example, they want that number to be bigger. Does it get bigger? Does it get bigger when Democrats are in as opposed to Republicans? So that's just an example of something people want to see that we never see. And I think, and that's one small example of why I say this country is not not a democracy.
0: Yep. The other issue you raised that I want to come to right quick, and I probably should have done this first, but it is what it is. I want to circle back to this other issue of Lindsey Graham's sister not moving much differently than Lindsey Graham did or any other Republican in the Senate. I get that part. And again, I don't want to be petty here, and I'm certainly not naive, as I often say, but I thought about this while you were talking. So that this happens on both sides of the aisle, where people will select somebody's brother, sister, son, daughter to finish out their term. And oftentimes, I don't think this would be the case here, but as we well know, once she gets in there, Darlene gets a taste of this power, she could decide that she wants to get in this race. Now, the thinking at the moment is that, you know, that's not going to happen. A bunch of Republicans are lining up in South Carolina to challenge for that seat to run against the good doctor that we had on this program yesterday, who was the Democratic nominee at the top of our show yesterday. So Republicans lining up for this seat, she could decide that she wants to run. At the moment, again, nobody thinks that. But then again, she ain't got a sniff of that power yet. She ain't got a taste of that power yet. She ain't in that seat yet. And once you get there, everything changes. So we will see if, in fact, she does, you know, decide to get in the race as Lindsey's sister. Again, they got a little time for her to figure that out. So that happens on both Republicans. It happens with Republicans and with Democrats, Margaret, as we well know. But the other thing I was thinking about, though, that happens also is that Democrats and Republicans run these races, not unlike Lindsey Graham. This is the point you made earlier. Lindsey Graham called Donald Trump everything but a child of God. We ran the list yesterday of all the vicious things. I say vicious because you know, it was vicious in the context of a campaign. But Lindsey, at that point, was telling the truth about Donald Trump as far as we are concerned. So your vicious is my truth. The point is that Lindsey said all these things about Donald Trump, and they were running against each other. And to your brilliant and eloquent point, he then gets his mind right and lines up to be Donald Trump's North Star, as it were, in the United States Senate. But Democrats do the same thing. We will run against each other and talk about each other like dogs. And then we get out of the race. We endorse them. We align with them. And we move forward. Now, I understand there's a maturity in that. There's a maturity in that. You know, you lost the race. Get out. Endorse the person that's running and let the process continue. But I'm always troubled by, again, what the truth really is. So was Lindsey telling the truth then? Or is Lindsey telling the truth now? I have the same question about Democrats. Were you telling the truth then, or are you telling the truth now? And if you were telling the truth then why this full-throated, all-out endorsement of the candidate? We just had that here in California. Tom Steyer, who I like a lot, said a whole lot of stuff about Javier Becerra. A lot of stuff about why Javier Becerra did not deserve to be the Democratic nominee in this state for governor. And then Tom gets out of the race, and now everything is, let's get behind Javier Becerra. But you just told me that Javier wasn't qualified to be governor. So again, no naivete here, Margaret, but this happens in our politics all the time. I'm only raising it because I think it underscores yet again the point you were sort of tilting to earlier, that people don't trust the system. They don't trust the process. They know it's a game, et cetera, et cetera. I digress. Does that make sense to you?
1: Oh, sure it does. I mean, we can talk about Kamala Harris running against Joe Biden and coming at him in debates.
0: Yep.
1: But then he picks her as his running mate. And when she's asked about it, she has that, you know, weird, nervous laugh and says, ah, ha, ha, it was just a debate. Well, then what was the point of supporting you in that primary if you were just going to turn around and be his running mate? Of course, the same thing happened. Go back to Ronald Reagan and George H.W. Bush fighting it out in a primary. Reagan wins, picks Bush as his running mate. So this happens all the time, and it creates so much cynicism.
0: That's right.
1: That's why I don't criticize people who are, I don't even know if they're always apathetic, if people say it's rigged, the system doesn't change, why should I bother? I mean, they do have a point. I believe in being engaged in whatever way possible, but they have a point. And when we see this over and over and over again, people are rightly cynical and they find it hard to believe, because they're paying attention, any candidate who says, you know, I'm thinking of the old song, vote for me and I'll set you free. Mm-hmm. Unless I lose to this guy and he picks me to be his running mate, then I'm going to say yes. So it's right to point these things out, though.
0: Yeah. This is why Margaret Kimberly is the co-founder, executive editor of the Black Agenda Report, and is a brilliant writer. I'm going to get to a piece that she wrote recently, as a matter of fact, in this conversation. Brilliant writer, brilliant political activist, and I'm just a lowly talk show host, because the word I was looking for came out of Margaret's mouth almost immediately. I couldn't get my mind wrapped around that word, cynicism. That's what I was looking for, the word cynicism. I believe there's a distinct difference between skepticism and cynicism. Skepticism is healthy. I am a skeptic about a lot of different things, and you should be too, about a lot of things in this country. Skepticism is healthy. Cynicism is a little dangerous. But this is what happens. The American people end up becoming not just skeptical, but cynical about the process when you see the game being played this way. And that's the point I was getting at. And so, you know, I hope you don't think it's petty that I'm raising questions about the people who are taking on major seats and whether or not they have the qualifications to be in that seat in the first place. And being somebody's mama, daddy, brother, sister is not a qualification. I'm sorry. And so, again, it happens, I repeat, on both sides of the aisle. But this cynicism is deep in this country. It's continuing to grow. And when Democrats and Republicans talk about each other and ostensibly on the campaign trail tell the truth, and then they get it in alignment with you, what was the truth? That's the cynicism that I'm trying to talk about. I digress on that for now. Speaking of Kamala Harris, when we come forward, let me just tee this up now. Kamala Harris said yesterday that Democrats must grow a backbone. I'm going to let that settle for a second. The Democrats need to grow a backbone. And then she called for major reforms to protect voting rights. Excuse me? So now you want Democrats to grow a backbone. When they ask you what your differences were with Joe Biden on The View, you didn't have nothing to say. At the convention, not one Palestinian voice could get to the podium. I could do this all day long if I didn't have 20 seconds left. But now you want the Democratic Party to grow a backbone on Israel and Gaza. You couldn't call it what it is, but now you want the Democratic Party to grow a backbone. But then you step into the notion of suggesting that we need major reforms to protect voting rights. You were the vice president with the president, and y'all did not do a carve out for the John Lewis voting rights bill. You could have done that. You didn't do a carve out when you could have. But now you want the Democratic Party to grow a backbone. I guess cynicism is the word of the day around here, certainly in this first hour. Let's talk about that cynicism when we come forward on Tavis.
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0: It is a rich dialogue, rich with Margaret Kimberly, but what else can it be, because she is the co-founder and executive editor of the Black Agenda Report, and it's been too long since we last talked, but I deeply enjoy, I am reminded why I so much enjoy talking to Margaret Kimberly. She got a lot to say. Before I get back to her and what she has to say, a couple things right quick. For those listening on the national show, of course, we're heard in L.A. on my home station, KBLA, Talk 1580, but this program is syndicated literally from California to the Carolinas, and as I always say, I'm grateful to be in syndication in cities all across this country. But for the national show, you didn't hear our local news. So on our local news here in Los Angeles, which just played during that break, my sports guy, Ray Richardson, mentioned, which is now national news. It's local, but it's national news as well. Mookie Betts. Mookie Betts, great player for the Dodgers, the world champion Dodgers. Two consecutive times. World champion L.A. Dodgers have been invited to the Trump White House, so they're on the way there. Mookie Betts is the only African-American player on the Dodgers, and he has announced he is not going to the White House. He's not going to the White House. So just cheers to Mookie Betts. I love Mookie. Mook! I love Mookie Betts, an amazing player, one of the smallest guys on the team, but one of the best players on that team. Love Mookie, I always have, as a player and as a person. But Mookie steps up and says, I am not going to the White House. Again, the only African-American player on the team. That jumped out at me as well. I know this, but when you hear Ray say that, you know, Black folk used to run baseball, right? And it is the sport that pays the most money, number one. And you got the longest career. You got bigger stadiums. You got more games. You got more money than football, more than the NBA. And yet African-American players are disappearing, have disappeared in Major League Baseball. And so the Dodgers only have one, literally one African-American player. They got a lot of nationals, but only one African-American player. And it's Mookie Betts. And Mookie says, I ain't going to the White House. So I just want to underscore that right quick for those who heard that locally. Yay, Mookie, for making the right decision. And we ought to support him in that, because there will be people who will try to isolate him for being the only guy on the team not going. So congratulations to Mookie Betts for that courageous decision. Speaking of courage, the opposite of courage is cowardice. And when you engage in cowardly ways, Americans become not just skeptical, but cynical. Ah, how's that for a U-turn back to Kamala Harris? So I said a moment ago that Kamala Harris has had any number of opportunities to show us her backbone. But now, because she wants to run again, she is saying that Democrats need to grow a backbone. In case you've just tuned in, I offered a few things moments ago that suggested to me, when you had a chance to grow one, you didn't. You didn't let any Palestinian voice speak at your convention. You didn't do a carve-out with Joe Biden for the John Lewis Voting Rights Bill. Speaking of voting rights, you could have done that then. I told you a week or two ago, she's on the phones now making secret phone calls to Zohran Mamdani and other pro-Palestinian activists trying to undo or to do better than what she did the last time. And on I could go down this list. Same Kamala Harris who said that racism is not in the DNA of America. Don't get me started. You know the same stuff that I know about Kamala Harris. I'm not hating. I'm just calling the record. But now she says that Democrats need to grow a backbone. Margaret, I can't take it. I can't take it, Margaret.
1: Well, I can't take it either. I can't take her. Her trying to run again is one of the worst political decisions ever. She needs to just go away and do something else with her life. As far as this having a backbone, you know, I already touched on the donor class, the corporations, the think tanks, and how they determine what happens in this country. She's going to do what they tell her to do. And I'm sure you've heard that during her campaign, after they tossed Joe Biden, he told her there can't be any daylight between us. And she did what he said. Mm-hmm. And it's always difficult when vice presidents run. They're kind of stuck with their boss. But she won't have any backbone either. Not about Israel, not about anything else. There's been a lot said about Gaza and the role it played in her defeat. I think it played a role among a cohort of younger voters. But I think there is a bigger issue involved, frankly. I think those COVID-era programs that just disappeared, Medicaid expansion, SNAP expansion, child tax credit, one day they were there and the next they weren't. I think that's something that isn't mentioned much, but I think that played a big role in her loss. But in any case, she's being a phony. You know, when they run, they're always lying. Every president says no regime change, no war, America first, however they want to put it. And then you look up and there's an invasion, a coup, an intervention, a something. So there's no backbone for her as an individual. There's no backbone for the Democratic Party. So it's just, frankly, rather laughable to me.
0: Yeah. It would be laughable if it weren't so serious, because she did raise a lot of money. When she gets in, if she gets in, which it appears she wants to get in, it's going to complicate some things. I don't see a path to winning the nomination for her this time around. Frankly, if you really want to hear the truth, had they had an open primary the first time, I'm not sure she would have won it. Joe Biden passed her the baton. I am not certain she would have won in an open primary then, but her chances to have won an open primary would have been greater then than now. So I just don't think that Kamala has a chance to pull this off. And again, she has agency to run. And I am mad at anybody who's 35 years of age and meets all the constitutional requirements to run for president. That's your business. Tabitha ain't got nothing to say about that. You can run if you want to run, but we need to interrogate the record. And for Kamala Harris to now, with the list that we've just laid out and could make longer if we had the time, to say that Democrats need to grow a backbone. See, that, again, is why people end up being so cynical about our politics when you could have done it and you didn't. Now, speaking of cynicism, I'm reading all these comments, Margaret, that are coming in as we conduct this conversation. I'm reading one from Tamara. Cynicism. That's right, Tavis. I've never felt so naked and afraid in my own home, in my own country. Who can a woman of color go to and trust these days? I feel so unprotected. That comment jumped out at me, Margaret, because there are a lot of women who supported Kamala Harris, but here you have one, and obviously she's joining you in this regard, but she's just suggesting, you know, that women of color ain't got nobody to turn to, and that she feels unprotected. To that, you say what before I push forward?
1: Well, that's always been true. We are, as Black people, not protected. The political system definitely is not a source of protection for us. So the commenter is absolutely correct, but I hope she's not looking at any politician to provide her with the protection that she seeks. I'm not sure specifically what she is referring to, but we all know we're vulnerable as a people. We're the first to be attacked, the most likely to be killed by police, to lose a job, to be displaced by gentrification. I mean, the list, to be treated badly when you go to seek medical care. I mean, I could go on and on and on. So, but we have to talk about those things in ways that can be helpful, talk about how we can protect ourselves, the strategies we may use to improve our circumstances. But she is correct. We do not, as a people, as Black people, as Black women, know we do not have protection from this system.
0: Yeah. I was listening literally just this morning before I came on the air today to some music, as I do most days. And I don't mean to proselytize here, but to your point about her looking to politicians for protection, I'll just say this. I was listening to one of my favorite gospel hymns earlier today, Hold to His Hand, God's Unchanging Hand. Build your hopes on things eternal. You better hold to His hand. Don't look to politicians for protection. Okay, I'm done preaching. More of Tavis Smythe when we come forward on in a moment.
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0: You are indeed with Margaret Kimberly, who is the co-founder and executive editor of the Black Agenda Report. Margaret, I saw the brilliant piece that you wrote, powerful piece, poignant piece you wrote about this Patriot Front in Washington days ago, weeks ago, around the time of the 250th celebration of this republic. We all saw the picture of the young sister, Berlinder, as her name, as I recall. I saw another arresting photo that accompanied your article, this brother is his face on this train and being surrounded by these white supremacists is just as arresting. But I saw your piece, and I guess got a couple minutes here, right quick. I wonder if you can just take us inside what you had to say about that particular matter.
1: Well, this Patriot Front group, which was born after the Unite, I'm sure everybody remembers the Unite the Right rally in Charlottesville in 2017. But they learned that if they tell people that they are marching, they get opposition. So they began this process of marching in flash mobs, showing up suddenly, sometimes riding in the back of U-Haul trucks or Penske trucks, or taking public transportation, having a short march and disappearing. Now, this being Washington, D.C., of course, there are going to be some black people. But it struck a couple of things struck me that Washington was once Chocolate City, 70% black. Mm. Now it's less than half, having experienced gentrification like most other big cities in the United States. And black people have to face, that's the open, overt face of white supremacy. Of course, gentrification is white supremacy, isn't it?
0: Mm-hmm.
1: The black mayor going along with Trump's takeover of the police is white supremacy. But this was very much in your face. I would not want to be on the Washington, D.C. metro and be surrounded by Patriot Front. So I decided to write about that, about this issue of these secret white supremacists. But there are many open white supremacists. They get most of the attention, but secretly, millions of people in this country hold their beliefs. We have a white supremacist system, and we see it when folks like Patriot Front are marching in Washington or wherever else. But I just wanted to remind folks that this is a constant in the U.S. that there are millions of people in this country who hate us, who want to control us even more than they already do, and that we have to think about ways to protect ourselves physically, to understand how these people move and think about how we can stop them. But it's a sad story about that particular instance, yeah, about what has happened to the Black presence in U.S. cities. I mean, the loss of Black population means a loss of some electoral power. And so it all came together for me with these images of the Patriot Front.
0: Cornel West, our dear brother, who's on this program every Monday and Thursday, top of the second hour. He was just here yesterday. Cornel West says of Margaret Kimberly that she gives us intellectual gems of prophetic fire in her writings. She brings us intellectual gems of prophetic fire in her writings. She does indeed do that. She is the executive editor, she is the co-founder, and she's a senior columnist. Every now and then she writes pieces for the Black Agenda Report. And if you want some truth-telling, I always expose this audience to the stuff that I'm reading. If you want some truth-telling, you ought to subscribe and read the Black Agenda Report and the work that Margaret Kimberly is overseeing at that fine publication. Margaret, always good to talk to you. It's been too long. Thank you for your insights. I promise it won't be this long between now and the next time we talk. Enjoy the rest of your day.
1: Thank you so much.
0: Good to have you on this program. When we come forward, before we move to hour two, I got a little treat for you, and for you and my mama, who's listening right now in Indiana. A little treat for you, so stick around for another couple seconds, and then we'll push to hour two. 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
34: The Democrats miss the mark every time. Now, when Lindsey Graham died, he has been no friend to Black people. He voted against the John Lewis Act. He voted against the...
33: everything we care about. Everything we care about.
34: Right, everything we care about, right? And so this is what I was raised in a Black community, that the way you live is the way people are going to speak about you when you die. Don't get on TV when people be shooting up the neighborhood and say, he was a great boy. He was a good boy. He bothered nobody. Stop lying. You don't have to speak ill. You can just give what they give. You have my thoughts and prayers. That's all they say. That's all they say when a school full of children is shot up. That's all they say when a Black church of 9 people who were kneeling and a white boy shoots them up. That's all they say when the New York grocery store with Black people of Black
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34: Was in Buffalo, right, where they shopping for Sunday dinner and a white boy drives an hour and a half and shoots, and they said, we give thoughts and prayers. So why does VP Harris have to go out and give all this speech about he was a great guy? Cory Booker said the same thing. Cory Booker called him a hero. A hero to who? To white supremacists? To the KKK? Because he wasn't a hero to us. And so the last time I looked, Cory Booker, you were Black.
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0: We thank Margaret Kimberly from the Black Agenda Report for getting us started here in the first hour. In our second hour, coming up in just 3 minutes, two conversations on the B-side. Pioneering fashion model, entrepreneur, and editor Audrey Smaltz takes us inside her new book, Every Inch a Lady, My Amazing Journey from Dear Harlem to Haute Couture and Beyond. We will start hour two talking about the on-again, off-again U.S.-Iran ceasefire. It has unraveled once more. The U.S. military has resumed striking Iran. As you know, we'll talk to Trita Parsi of the Quincy Institute for Responsible Statecraft. But when I mentioned hold to his hand, comments flew up everywhere. So just a taste of hold to God's unchanging hand.

0: an appropriate song for what I want to talk about now. That's what Donald Trump is doing, turn us upside down, inside out, when it comes to this war with Iran. I literally was just reading a piece, and I encourage you to find it for yourself. It's easy to find. Go to NBC News. I'm always sharing with you the stuff I'm reading. Go to NBC News, and they have a powerful piece titled 32 Times Donald Trump Suggested the War in Iran Was Almost Over. 32 times that Donald Trump suggested that the war in Iran was almost over. And they detailed the dates and what he said. So 32 times now. Did I say 32? 32 times now Donald Trump has told us that this war in Iran is almost over. So the on again, off again, U.S.-Iran ceasefire has unraveled yet again. The U.S. military, as you know, the last few days has resumed striking Iran. Welcome to this program, Trita Parsi of the Quincy Institute for Responsible Statecraft. Trita, how are you today, sir?
1: I'm doing well. How are you?
0: You know me. If I complained, I'd be an ingrate. 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